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2: A freeze warning begins at midnight tonight and continues until 8 a.m. tomorrow. Chance for scattered showers tonight, otherwise mainly clear. Lows around 31. Northeasterly winds, 5 to 10 miles per hour. 56 tomorrow, mainly sunny skies. I'm meteorologist Paul Frobley with your weatherology forecast on WHBY. Currently 52.
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0: This is Lee Habib, and this is Our American Stories, and we tell stories about everything here on this show, from the arts to sports, and from business to history, and your stories, too. And up next is the story of Mike and Deborah Bailey. After losing their daughter to an overdose, the Baileys did what some would consider to be the unthinkable, by forgiving the dealer who sold the drugs to their daughter.
1: Ashlyn was really fun, little tiny thing, always smiling.
2: Full of energy. She's one of those just magnetic people.
1: But she was at church all the time, so she was very familiar. So she was 6 years old when she became a Christian. She just was like, Mom, I want to do this. She talked to the children's minister as well as the pastor, and they were like, yes, she totally gets it and totally understands.
2: From a little bitty age, she wanted to be a cheerleader. She was the one that they would just see how high they could throw her, you know? And she loved it. When she started in kindergarten, she came home upset because some of the other girls wouldn't let her be in the club because she wasn't big enough, and it really crushed her.
1: When people would tease her about it, she would just kind of laugh with it. They didn't really think it bothered her. She would forgive and just kind of move on.
2: I think it's something that started at an early age, built that toughness up. I think she kind of went over and above to prove to everybody that she was important. So I really think she started experimenting with drugs just to prove that she was, you know, she was cool like the rest of the gang, you know. So Ashlyn's addiction started kind of in ninth grade as her just sampling weed just to try to fit in. And that kind of grew into, you know, a stronger addiction over time and stronger pills. Her senior year, it was really taking a pretty hard slide, her attitude around us. And we had been trying to parent her through it. She ended up deciding to go to rehab. Came back from that, a very strong Christian, but she went right back into the same environment that she was in before she went out there. And within 2 or 3 days, she was already back to smoking weed again. 2 or 3 years, it was just a downhill spiral. Her drugs kept getting stronger and harder. She got on a pretty hard opiate addiction that led to heroin. Ashlyn went to purchase heroin, ended up purchasing heroin that was mainly fentanyl. They told us that they had found her dead of an overdose in an abandoned house downtown Birmingham. It was leading up to the sentencing hearing for the drug dealer.
1: I don't know that I felt anything for or against him. We don't ever know if she would have been clean. You know, that chance was taken away from her.
2: I'm dealing with anger. At times, you know, it's like, man, he needs to get what he's got coming to him. I mean, that's the earthly side as a dad because, you know, what I love so much got taken from me. And about that time, our son came to us and said, can I go see him? Because I want to go talk to him and I want to offer him forgiveness. And I was like, well.
3: And I knew that I needed to go and talk to him or write him a letter or something. Just to let him know that I forgive him. I get freedom from it, but he also knows that I don't have any anger or hatred towards him. So I knew that I had to because Jesus forgave me and I'm called to forgive others.
2: If he's got it, that's just confirmation for me that we're doing the right thing by doing it because all three of us are being convicted of the same thing. So we went ahead and we wrote him a letter of forgiveness. As a family, we write this letter to you, hopefully through the eyes of Christ, not to condemn you, but to allow your conviction to change your heart and your life. You need to know that we do not hold any ill feelings toward you as a person created by God. We extend forgiveness to you for the wrongs against our family in the same way that Christ has forgiven our wrongs. I think it kind of hit home, I hope, anyway. Forgiveness is not righting a wrong. It is not reconciling a wrong, fixing it. But what forgiveness is what's happened can keep me in bondage. And I'm not going to allow that, what you did, to have a stronghold over me. So I'm releasing this to God. Our goal also is God loves Roderick, the guy that killed him. as much as he loves anybody. So, I mean, he's got a story. God's got a plan for him, just like he's got for me. You know, I don't want to be the thing that keeps him from that, number one, but I want to be the one that helps, or we do, that leads him maybe closer to God. As many things as Ashlyn may have gotten wrong, the one thing she did get right was forgiveness. And all of us are going to have some struggles. We're all going to have some failures. We're all going to have some people that hurt us. Forgiveness, like, changes it all. And I think that's one thing that she really did get right. And if I could copy her on that, you know, I think I would be in a lot better place than I would have been without it.
0: And what a story, and the power of forgiveness. Christian or not, forgiveness, well, sometimes that's all you have. And if you don't forgive, well, you are in bondage, and that hate will consume you. What a story indeed. That's Mike and Deborah Bailey, their daughter Ashlyn, lost to fentanyl and to opioids. And my goodness, we've been doing any number of stories about families losing children to drug overdoses. And fentanyl has been the chief problem over the last few years. Fentanyl knows no class. It just comes in. It's a killer. And what a forgiveness story here, folks. The son teaching the adults the power of forgiveness. That letter, well, what better thing can you do to let go of that hate? My goodness, what a thing to read if you're the person who sold those drugs. What a second chance you're about to have if you'll just allow yourself to. And we do a lot of prison stories here on this show too. The power of forgiveness, the power of love. Mike and Deborah Bailey's story, Ashlyn's story, and of course the son's story and that dealer's story here on Our American Stories. 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
11: Welcome back to CBS Eye on Veterans. I'm Navy vet and journalist Phil Briggs. And today we're talking about the Medal of Honor Stories of Courage podcast with Season 2 host, Army veteran and inspiring Purple Heart recipient J.R. Martinez. Best known for surviving an IED explosion that trapped him in a burning vehicle, his recovery inspired others. And he's gone on to become a TV celebrity of sorts. After winning Dancing with the Stars and appearing on other shows, he continues to serve today as an author and motivational speaker. We recently got together and talked about life and what we can expect from the Medal of Honor podcast this season, and how all of us can find a way to be a hero to others.
12: When you talk about those recipients of the Medal of Honor, we think of just like these individuals that are so grand, that are almost so distant, that they're almost like heavenly like. There's no way that we can have access, touch them, be around them or anything. And you really get to the root when you talk and learn about their stories and who they are. And they're really just people. And just to circle back on this concept of like service, I think the

0: one of the most difficult things that we struggle with as human beings is that when you talk about, like, we're so conditioned and force fed this narrative that you got to have everything figured out. You got to have a plan. Everything has to be planned out, right? So, I mean, think about it. We go up to toddlers and we're like, hi, what's your name? And they tell us their name and they're like, what do you want to be when you grow up? Like, we're already doing that, right? Instead of like, what'd you eat today? Or what's your favorite color? Or getting to know the person, we're immediately leading with, what do you want to be? Like, you know, and it's like, that's how we're trained and conditioned. And so what happens is that when things don't go the way we would like for them to go, we start to kind of get deeper into that black hole, because all we're thinking about is, oh, this isn't getting us to where we ultimately want to end up. We start to overwhelm ourselves. And what I've learned, for me at least, it's half the battle, man, is just showing up. Like, it's just still showing up. And then not even overwhelming yourself with this sort of pressure of this, oh my God, my life in 6 months from now, 6 days from now, 6 hours from now, or 6 years from now, my life, oh my God. Because we don't know. We don't know what life is going to look like right around that time frame. We don't. So why are you sitting here overwhelming yourself with something that may or may not happen? So what I've learned is, let me change what I'm focusing on. Let me change that focal point. And that focal point is not so much long-term and overwhelming myself. My focal point is the now, the moment. This very instance, what is taking place in this space? What can I find to be grateful for, right? That's going to give me life. And it's like, life is made up a series of small victories that ultimately come together, create that foundation, and ultimately you can really build something on. Then you have the big victory. Not all of us are winning the lottery. You got to save. You keep experiencing. You keep showing up. You keep listening. You keep staying curious. That to me is how you ultimately get to the place that you ultimately always wanted to get to, which is to be able to have a successful, productive, and hopefully where you find a community of people that you love and love you and are there for you. And when I think of service, man, it just really comes down to just showing up. Stop overwhelming yourself with just, I got to have all the solutions. I got to have all the answers. Oh my God, my guy Phil calls me and he's like, hey man, I'm struggling today. And I'm like, well, hold on. Let me get back to you. Let me go read a book real quick and figure out what I need to say. No, I just need to like answer the phone and be like, what's up, man? Like, what's going on? Like, talk to me. And you're talking and you're sharing things. And I'm like, dude, we're figuring this out together. And that's what it's about. So stop overthinking life in general and just start showing up.
1: And what's crazy to think is you showed up enough in a most significant way, starting with yourself in a hospital bed in Walter Reed, or you just kept showing up. And I'm just still blown away at the arc. You showed up, you leaned in hard enough, you had enough optimism, you gave yourself a chance. You're known by more people than I'll ever be known. Now, you were on network television. Did you ever think in those moments when you had very limited data points that your story would go to that height?
0: No, absolutely not. But let me tell you how powerful, you know, not to get too woo-woo on you and your audience, but when I was in the hospital in the initial 3 months that I was recovering, I had kind of at that point started to really kind of change my focus and just say, I'm going to find something positive every day. And dude, this is how dark, you know, you can get around some vets, man. We develop a dark sense of humor and I'm no different.
1: I love it.
0: I remember one morning actually like waking up and I'm trying to sit up and I can't. Something, there's a little sort of resistance. And I'm, listen, if you have a sensitive stomach right now, then you probably should sort of fast forward about 30 seconds right now. I'm just going to warn you. And so I just kind of push, you know, or pull through it, right? And I sit up and I turn around to see what was like kind of pulling. And it was part of my left ear, the cartilage, like stuck to the pillow because I had slept in that position all night. And I looked and I was like, that's like part of my ear. And then I like sat there and I was like, my ear's on the pillow. And then I just got up and I went to the mirror and I looked and I was like, oh, and I just started laughing. And it was because I'm alive, you know, like I'm awake. Like I could walk to this mirror now when I couldn't 4 weeks ago. And I just kept, you know, just recalibrating the things that I focused on. And I would just celebrate those small victories. The things wouldn't really affect me to that degree. But I remember we get into this routine and with my mom And every evening it was sort of like, all right, this is your chill time. You've done all this stuff throughout the day. Now's your kind of your downtime. And my mom, I'm Hispanic, and my mom, you know, would watch novelas. Novelas are Spanish soap operas. And I mean, listen, you think soap operas, American soap operas are dramatic. Oh my God. You don't even have to speak Spanish to watch a novela to know who's fed who and who's backstabbing who. Yeah. And so,
1: and they're, you know, all smoking hot too.
0: Oh, like the men, 100%. The women, like, even mean, the men. Exactly. All of them are. I'm like, God, like, what lab were all of you made in? And so needless to say, like, one day I said to my mom, I'm going to be on a soap opera. This is like 2 months after I was banged up. And she's like, oh, really? And I was like, yeah. She's like, what's the storyline going to be? And I was like, I don't know. I'm just going to have like a hot love interest. I'm just clowning around. And who would have thought that 5 years later, I would find myself on a soap opera with a love interest? I mean, a beautiful, like, I mean, it's one of those things where you have to be careful what you say, right? You have to be careful what you say. This works in both ways. And so you throw the good out into the world, be prepared, because if you're paying attention and you're doing the work, the world will reward you. Be careful if you say things like, I was always terrified of a landmine. Before I got injured, that was the one thing I was afraid of going into combat. And what was the thing that got me? A landmine. And so it's like, whatever energy you put out into the world, be prepared. There's a great book called The Body Keeps the Score. It's a fantastic book. And what essentially the root of it, what he talks about is how we all experience things, but because of our brain, there's so much information that we're taking in, we forget those experiences. But what doesn't forget is the body. The body retains and remembers all of those experiences, all that trauma. So for example, if you and I are not on good terms, and all of a sudden you call me and your name pops up on my caller ID, I'm immediately going to get like a pit in my stomach, or I'm going to start kind of like fidgeting. And, you know, it's kind of like a little trigger. It's a little anxiety. What I later identified in my life is there was a pattern of things that I was exposed to when I was a kid. And so for me, what really helped me get to the point of where I am today, man, is honestly my best friend, Air Force vet, that I was, you know, 2 years removed from being in the military in the hospital. And I was really struggling in the civilian sector. And I just feel like people didn't really listen. And one day I almost tried to fight my best friend. We were traveling for a fundraiser. And, you know, this is 2-3 o'clock in the morning, man, in Indianapolis. And he tells me to stay in the car, and we start talking, and he tells me to cry. And I was like, what do you mean? He's like, man, you need to cry. And he says to me, he says, you've healed physically. You have not healed emotionally or mentally. And dude, I just started crying. And let me tell you how powerful that moment was. Every time he and I would have a conversation, whether it was in person or over the phone prior to this, he would always end the conversation with, I love you. I would always be like, all right, bro, talk to you later. Because I was, you know, my dad wasn't in my life. I didn't really have that baseline to understand, you know.
1: And Latino machismo.
0: Yeah, all that stuff. Exactly. And the power of that moment of him simply just showing up when I wanted to try to rip his head off 10 minutes before, but instead it was uncomfortable for him, but he still showed up. I was the one, when we ended that conversation, I looked at him and I said, man, I love you. Because I realized this person is here for me. There's no judgment, great intentions. Like, that really changed the trajectory of my life.
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1: All right. 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And I'm Navy veteran Phil Briggs. This week, we're examining the second season of the podcast Medal of Honor, Stories of Courage. And our guest today is the host for Season 2, Army Combat Veteran, Purple Heart recipient, and Master Motivator, J.R. Martinez. Many recognize him from his network TV performances, books, and speaking engagements. And in this segment, we'll learn more about the great Medal of Honor recipients and how these military vets accomplished extraordinary things, despite beginning just as ordinary as you and I.
0: That's what I really have taken away from this podcast, Medal of Honor, is the fact that we think that we're not prepared for the situation that we're currently facing. And the reality is we are. Like, why am I? I didn't excel in school. My father wasn't in my life. I was raised by my mother. My mother is from Central America and came to this country as an immigrant. Didn't really learn English until I was like 8, maybe, really, and became a U.S. citizen and worked in Tyson Foods and, you know, like was in abusive relationships. I was really in some tough communities growing up. I mean, why would you think that kid is going to one day end up being the JR that some people know today? You wouldn't. But I think that's the beauty, is that all I needed was for someone to just lean in and show up for me. And through that simple act, it then allowed the JR that could become to become. And not only have I become, but I'm still becoming this person. I'm still on this journey, dude. And I love the process of going through this.
1: Mm. And it's almost like the accident now, not accident, but like, you know, the combat engagement, the burn, the IED explosion, all of that. It almost seems now like that even makes more sense.
0: Oh,
1: because
0: 100%.
1: Without that, you wouldn't have done what you've done. You wouldn't be doing what you're doing, and you wouldn't have affected as many people as your sphere of influence has been allowed to do through this tragedy, through this painful moment, became one of the greatest versions of yourself that you could have ever been. And what I've loved about some of the things just you hit on were, I mean, man, some of these are like fundamentals of faith, fundamentals of Christianity, fundamentals of like what, you know, whatever it is, but fundamentals of God. When you put it out there, that's good, man, that's what you get back. And again, as you'd mentioned in this podcast, Medal of Honor, Stories of Courage, so many of these examples you can hear about. And I think really when you hear that, it's like ingesting good in your ears, soaking your brain up in the goodness and the positivity. And then you want to do that. You know, you end the pod, you get out of your car, you know, you go to wherever you're going. Later that night, you're thinking, yeah, I kind of want to be more like John Chapman, man. I really want to show up for people. I want to be like that guy. It's the same way we all feel when you got done watching like a movie and the superhero, you know, whether it was Superman or whether it was, I walked around for years and had people call me Iceman after I saw Top Gun. I mean, you know, when you come out of the theater and you got struck for a second and in your mind, you're thinking, dude, I wish I was that guy. I could be that guy. These stories in Medal of Honor, Stories of Courage can give you inspiration to go be like that. What were some of your favorite episodes you listened to in research for this? And then maybe a glimpse at like some of the favorite episodes you're going to walk us through in this season too.
0: When this was introduced to me, the idea of it, I was immediately captivated. And I felt like, again, you think of Medal of Honor recipients and you're just like these individuals that you put on this, you know, pedestal, and they're like, they're just bigger than, grander than life. And there's no way that I have anything in common with those individuals. And that is so far from the truth. I saw so much of myself in them, not because I wore the uniform as well, not because I was injured. It's just as a human being, the things that I navigated, the emotions that I felt as I navigated the things that I navigated. And, you know,
1: Is it because they were just regular Joes? Like, is it because the narrative of their life wasn't this like, I was always a hero, I was always captain of the football team? You were like, dude, you were just sort of a grunt like me. Like,
0: 100%. I mean, you know, there's so many stories from like season one that I love, but I mean, you know, Henry Johnson, who was this guy, this soldier that was nicknamed Black Death in World War One. And this guy barely was able to make it into the military because of the height restriction. And he was like 5'3" or 5'4", whatever it was back then. And here's this guy from Albany, New York, and is part of this unit and goes overseas and does this incredible act. And I mean, comes home, New York City, big parade, everybody, all these political officials are like, we're going to build you a house, and we're going to do this, and we're going to do that. Like, he's our hero. And then he gets part of like this speaking circuit, and he's just kind of a country boy. Like, he just kind of like grew up in Albany, like, and, you know, from really nothing. And there's this really great quote that his wife at the time said, she said, he's small, but oh, Henry, he can go some. you're like, yeah, that's my boy, Henry.
1: I mean, you can take that so many ways.
0: Exactly, so many ways.
1: And I love every single way.
0: And so, you know, and then he gets asked, he's not a speaker. He doesn't feel comfortable in front of people, right? He comes from some very humble, you know, sort of beginnings. And then he ends up getting asked to go to St. Louis to speak at this big event that was going to be, everybody was showing up to listen to Henry Johnson speak. He's been pacing backstage, just nervous. He comes out on stage. There's 5,000 people. I mean, this is
1: 1920.
0: Yeah. Like, that's a lot of people. And so needless to say, he gets on stage and he starts telling the truth. And he says, I would love to tell you that I was treated equally, that all Black soldiers are treated equally. They're not. And he starts really just telling the truth. This country does not look after us, this country. And all of a sudden, it was like, as much as the act and the lives that he saved while in combat in World War One was as heroic, you can almost argue that moment right there, speaking up and telling the truth and really kind of painting the picture of what it's like for service members when they come home or in combat, that almost could be equally more heroic than what he did in World War One. But then, of course, what happens? People are now, you know, going after him. Like, he ends up, unfortunately, his marriage falls apart. He ends up broke. They don't build them the house. Like, they don't do all these things for him. And then he ends up dying actually in the DC area. He moves down to DC and passes away probably like 9 years later after this heroic moment. And he died from essentially a weak heart. I mean, you could say that's a broken heart, man. Like he felt like the people let him down and didn't show up for him. Or you got like, you know, Tiber Rubin, who is a Holocaust survivor. I mean, this dude was in a camp. And then when the U.S. came in and he was able to be freed, he said he saw these. And this dude, too, is literally size-wise is so small. And then people, he said, we saw those American, you know, we call them G.I. Joes. And, you know, he has his accent and he talks about like how he said to himself, I want to be an American soldier. And he eventually does. And his story is so powerful that they didn't just do one episode. They had to do two. And this guy goes and does something incredible and is a Medal of Honor recipient. And then you sort of like, they flipped the script in season one where they were like, hey, well, let's talk about someone that got the Citizens Medal of Honor. And it's a teacher out of Tennessee and a teacher that essentially was able to, she's a counselor and she sits down with the student, creates this connection with the student, not knowing anything, just kind of knowing there's some things he's trying to navigate. And then all of a sudden, one day he comes in her office, says, I need to talk to you right now. And he says, I have a loaded gun. And she stays in the room with him for 2 hours. Like, and she's literally just shows up. And the way that he turns the gun over and the way she showed up for him, not only in that moment, but then after. The campus police show up and she tells them, hey, don't make this a big scene, like whatever. So they take the kid away. And then when she had to come and testify, so the judge sees who it is. And then he invites her back into his office and he says, hey, I was actually at a lecture that you gave not too long ago. I don't want you to testify in front of this kid because this kid trusts you and you established that trust. And she said, can I ask you, please, of a favor? And he said, yes. And she said, don't send him to jail. Let's get him some help. And she did. And they did. So this kid goes and gets treatment and for whatever he was navigating in his life. But she stops a situation that could have been so just horrific, right? Just by simply showing up.
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1: 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Coming up on Monday, I'll have the latest in WHBY news. First Alert meteorologist David Ernst will have details on a cooler work week forecast. Alex Thomas will be in with sports, and Insight magazine editor Amelia Compton-Wolf will preview their May issue.
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1: Welcome back to the final part of our hour together at CBS Eye on Veterans. I'm journalist and Navy veteran Phil Briggs, and we're joined by Army combat veteran J.R. Martinez, who survived a traumatic IED explosion, a burning vehicle, and then went on to appear on network TV and even become an award-winning author. We're discussing the upcoming season of the podcast Medal of Honor, Stories of Courage, which JR will host and deliver stories that will inspire everyone who hears them.
0: Yeah, season two, man, there's some really incredible stories that as I'm reading them, And what's really fun for season two is that we have a lot of audio, a lot of archival, you know, audio from interviews that they've done for a lot of these Medal of Honor recipients that, you know, survived combat, survived theater, and then later started to really kind of share and talk about the experiences that they had, or people that were in their units really talking about who this person was, how this person was. And so it makes it fun because then you get to hear their voices. Like there's a guy, Jefferson DeBlanc, right, from Louisiana. And you hear the way this guy talks, you know, just kind of your typical, you know, Louisiana, Cajun sort of bayou, you know, like accent. And you're like, I want to hang out with this guy. This guy seems like he's a hoot. And then when you hear about what he did and what he encountered, you're like, oh, my God. When you hear about Bud Day, who, you know, I mean, God, with this guy, but what he went through and experienced in combat. I mean, Macario Garcia, who is the only Mexican to actually receive the Medal of Honor, was born in Mexico, but ended up growing up in Houston, goes to, receive his Medal of Honor, and then literally comes home and, you know, this is during a really tough era, and he is in Houston, and he goes into a diner, wants a cup of coffee, and they said, we don't serve your kind. And he's like, I'm wearing my uniform and I'm a Medal of Honor recipient. What do you mean? And they're like, we don't care. And he's like, you're going to give me a cup of coffee. And he gets into this fight. He gets arrested and he's in jail. And then some officials get word of this. They're like, no, he's going to get out. And so he gets out. He becomes a huge advocate. Actually, JFK, when JFK passed away in Dallas, the night before he was in Houston, and sitting behind him was Macario Garcia. He was part of the honor guard that walked President JFK out and to the dais. And, you know, before he gave his speech. And then after that, he went to Dallas. And we all know the story from there. But it's like you just hear these, you know, to a woman, that astronaut, like a female astronaut, and how much of a firecracker she was and what she did and how she passed and on a mission as well. And so I just really hope that people will tune in to season two because these stories are incredible. And I think that it gives us sort of a baseline. I mean, of these are individuals that at the end of the day are just human beings, and all they just kept doing was showing up. And they're reminders to all of us that as we're navigating whatever war we're currently navigating in our lives, it doesn't have to be real war. It's just whatever we're feeling and whatever we're experiencing feels like combat. It feels like war. But at the end of the day, it's the key that these individuals keep showing up. And by simply showing up, that they have everything that they need in order to navigate this situation. They're prepared. And I think that's something that all of us can connect with, and all of us can use that reminder that when we talk about courage, it's really just kind of understanding and reminding yourself that I'm equipped, and there's a reason I'm facing this moment because I'm ready for it. Whatever it is, there's something that I need to lean into this. And all of these Medal of Honor recipients, whether they're in the military or civilians, have leaned into it and just continue to find ways to show up. And through that, they continue to discover, wait, I can do more. And then a lot of these individuals, they're like, I'm not going to get on that helicopter and get treated for my wound. Actually, let me help you get the wounded on. And then I'm going back into the fight because they've realized, oh, at that point, I can do more. And you just keep going, and they go above and beyond the call of duty. That's why we call them heroes. And that's what we talk about, that they exemplify what courage really is. But honestly, it's in all of us.
1: And I love how many times we've heard they showed up, because that is a beautiful mantra to take away from this. Again, we're talking about the podcast Medal of Honor Stories of Courage. I love hearing these stories. In fact, I think you and I have a unique seat in the world, a unique opportunity, because we've had a chance to meet people like this. We've had a chance to share stories like this. You as a motivator and an author, after even all your TV appearances and everything, you continue to share a story and be an inspiration. The thing that'll resonate from this podcast is you'll get out of your car and you're just going to want to be a better person, because you'll realize that like the people that were bestowed this honor were just like you, just like me. You probably weren't the hardest charging E4 I'd ever seen when before the combat injury. I definitely was not the hardest charging E4 on my carrier.
0: I wasn't even an E4 when I got wounded. I was a private. I was an E1. And then I woke up and they were like, hey, Specialist Martinez. And I was like, who? And then I was like, is that all it took for me to get, promoted, was to get banged up? I was like, cool, I'll take the pay,
1: Blown up and a pay raise. man. But again, we're just regular dudes, and we've had a chance to see these people. And that's what I love, is this will also expose that behind the people we hold as extraordinary, we're really just average people that showed up. And it also should be a converse to those that tell you they're extraordinary. Somebody that wants you to think they're so extraordinary, honestly, if that's how they're walking around strutting their stuff, probably not a lot of gas in that tank, man, because those true heroes are just humble, honest, regular.
0: And what's really cool, man, is a lot of these individuals, who survived, they continue to serve.
1: And don't we need it in this world today, brother? Do. I mean, stuff is so polarized. Everybody's angry. I mean, if you find yourself on your social media feed reading more things about what you should fear or why you should be angry, this is the antidote to that.
0: Yeah,
1: 100%. This is what we need to soak in order to, I think, for clarity and for just peace of mind, because you are not getting it from the TV. You are not getting it from pop culture.
0: Nope.
1: You need to take in some good. And I'm super glad to share this hour with you. Talk about the Medal of Honor Stories of Courage podcast, season 2, hosted by Army veteran, dare I say celebrity, J.R. Martinez. it's just so good catching up with you, brother. I mean, I got to have you back, because I could just hear you talk about cool things and just riffing with you at the top of the hour. Man, we could go all day.
0: Let's do it, man. Let's set it up.
1: Where do I get more information? One, on the podcast, and two, on you.
0: Well, you can go to Pushkin, which is PUSHKIN.FM. And the Medal of Honor Stories of Courage is going to be, the podcast that you're going to want to listen to and tune into. If you're having trouble, you can always hit me up on social media. I am JR Martinez. I'll post the link there. But yeah, man, thank you so much for the time. Really appreciate it, and really enjoyed this conversation with you. And anytime you want to have riff again, man, I'm always down to come back and talk about it. And maybe we could do it where, if you listen to an episode that really stands out to you, maybe we just come back and just kind of riff about like how wild this story was and what this person did. And
1: I can critique your read too, since you're voicing the thing.
0: Let me tell you something.
1: I'd be like, yo, dude, I think you had a cold that week. I mean, what was up with season? What was up with episode 3?
0: Let me tell you something. But here I am, and we you got the executive producer, Constanza, and then you got Meredith, the writer, and then another producer in the room. And so it's a little bit of like acting to a degree for me, where I'm tapping into that because I want to make sure I create the scene, kind of bring the levels up. Let's have some fun with this. But then, ooh, we're getting a little heavy and a little, you know, let's kind of slow it down and let's really marinate on this stuff. But it's been fun, man. It's been a great challenge. I've loved every bit of it, and really excited to hear what people have to say.
1: 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Medals of Honor, Stories of Courage. 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Martinez at I Am J.R. Martinez, not to be confused with Seal. I got thrown back to the very beginning, man.
0: I love it. That's the callback, baby. Awesome. I love it.
3: 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I've been surfing here since I was a kid. Now, seeing my grandson out on the water, it means everything to me. Watching him and taking in the blue waves, the sea breeze, the blurry horizon.
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2: I'm Heather Bosch. Most of the passengers from a cruise ship where there was a deadly hantavirus outbreak are heading home. The latest from CBS's Remy Innocencio.
4: Health workers transported more than 90 passengers to repatriation flights heading to Europe and Canada, taking off after mere minutes on the ground. The plane for Spanish passengers outfitted with negative pressure containment pods used for Ebola and the plague. The American repatriation flight landed in Tenerife before sunset to fly them all directly to Omaha, Nebraska for mandatory isolation at the U.S. National Quarantine Unit.
2: Republicans and Democrats in several states are redrawing congressional maps in an effort to give their party an edge in the midterm elections. More from CBS's Aaron Navarro.
5: In South Carolina, a majority black district, long represented by Democratic Congressman Jim Clyburn, could be eliminated.
6: I'm going to run, irrespective of what the makeup what the district might be.
5: With his overall approval rating hovering around 40%, President Trump had a message for House Republicans.
7: Well, they'll find a reason to impeach me, even though a lot of people said I had the greatest first term in the history of it. They'll try and impeach me, probably.
2: Though a tenuous ceasefire remains in effect in the U.S.-Israeli war with Iran, CBS's Holly Williams reports.
8: Hezbollah is Iran's most powerful proxy group and designated a terrorist organization by the U.S. It's targeting northern Israel with rockets and drones, killing seven Israeli soldiers and a military contractor last month.
2: Meantime, President Trump has rejected Iran's response to the latest U.S. peace proposal, calling it totally unacceptable. China confirms President Trump will visit from May 13th to the 15th. He's expected to meet with President Xi Jinping. Trump hopes China, which buys Iran's oil, will do more to force Iran to reopen the Strait of Hormuz. The U.S. Army says the remains of one of the missing American soldiers in Morocco has been recovered. CBS's Jerika Duncan.
9: He's identified as First Lieutenant Kendrick Lamont Key Jr. from Richmond, Virginia. He was 27 years old. A second soldier is still missing. Both disappeared 8 days ago on the Moroccan coast while off duty.
2: On this Mother's Day in Mexico, protesters chanted, "Our children, where are they?" Thousands took part in demonstrations demanding answers about those missing due to drug violence. At St. Peter's Square, Pope Leo urged people to pray for every mother, especially those living in the most difficult of conditions. That according to Vatican News. This is CBS News.
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11: A freeze warning begins at midnight tonight and continues until 8 a.m. tomorrow. Lows dip down to about 31 tonight under mainly clear skies, northeast winds around 5 miles per hour. Mainly clear skies again tomorrow, highs level off around 56. I'm meteorologist Paul Frombly with your weatherology forecast on WHBY. Right now, 44.
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29: Now, the American Veterans Center and Radio America present Veterans Chronicles. Our guest this week on Veterans Chronicles is U.S. Marine Corps veteran Wade Spann. He served in Iraq from the very first moments of the war. He was later wounded in the fierce fighting inside Fallujah. He later embarked on a nationwide journey to connect with his Marine Corps buddies and others facing challenges back on the home front. And Wade, thanks for being with us today.
17: Thank you, Greg. Just wanted to correct, I got wounded outside of Fallujah, a little town called Al-Karma, northeast of Fallujah. It was after we did the invasion in the spring of 04. So just wanted to clarify that.
29: Near Fallujah. Gotcha. We'll definitely talk more about that in a little bit. But let's start at the beginning of your story. Where were you born and raised?
17: Born and raised in Fairfax, Virginia. I grew up in Burke. In fact, my parents still live in the mean streets of Burke.
29: Excellent. So when did you join the Marine Corps, and why did you decide to join the Corps?
17: So I joined the Marine Corps actually as a junior in high school. I dipped in early because I realized, one, college for me was probably not the best idea at the time. I didn't have the maturity or the drive for that. And so I joined, dipped in, and then when I graduated, I had a choice of time to go to boot camp. And so I picked August 2001.
29: Which is a month before 9/11. Where'd you go for boot camp?
17: Parris Island.
29: So you did go to Parris Island.
17: Correct.
29: Okay, we'll get to 9/11 in a second. We can't just gloss over Parris Island. What kind of a culture shock was that for you?
17: Oh, wow. just thinking back on it, it was definitely a time where I was just, butterflies in your stomach and getting off that plane, and then just being herded and moved around. Very confusing, disorienting, intentional, of course. But it was something that I was so looking forward to, and I was just ready to, commit myself to that endeavor.
29: So even in the difficult moments, you knew this was the right move for you?
17: Oh, without a doubt.
29: Excellent. All right, let's talk about 9/11 now. What were you doing when you found out about it?
17: So we were in swim qual week when 9/11 happened. From my recollection, they quickly pulled us out of the pool, got us out of the pool, marched us to the barracks. And they proceeded to yell at us that we were going to war. Now, every recruit thinks that's what the drill instructors do at one point or time in the training. However, the DIs kept on going in and out of the hut and then coming out even more pissed off and angry. And slowly that afternoon, it was that, the morning the attacks happened, and slowly that afternoon we started to piece together. And then that evening, the CO... came and spoke to us and briefed us on what had happened. I think, if I can recall, we saw some photos, I think, the next day of what happened. However, the whole time in boot camp, I never saw any of the footage.
4: So you didn't really have much access to the outside world during that time?
17: Intentionally, yes. No, no access. Now, when the attacks did happen, they did say, hey, if you recruit, if you're, you know, your family or something works in the World Trade Center, please come and we'll give you a chance to call home. I believe we had one recruit who lost a cousin in the towers. I myself, they asked if I would like to call home because my father had did do business in the Pentagon for his job. I think I was able to call, if I remember, a quick 30-second, yeah, everybody's fine, and then hung up.
4: Okay.
17: So that was the most extent of what I can remember from 9/11.
4: Once you knew everybody was okay, how much time did you spend thinking about how different your Marine Corps career is going to be now that this has happened?
17: Oh, this is going to sound kind of bad, but at a young age like that, you know, I just felt like I'd done the right decision, and I was ready to go to war. And I was like, all right, this is, you know, I joined in peacetime, but fully expected or prepared to go to war. And this sort of solidified my decision. I right then and there, I knew I'd made the right decision. That, you know, being an infantry Marine Corps service member was the right decision for myself.
4: So you graduate from Parris Island, and then what?
17: Parris Island, graduated in November, then had about a week home, and then reported to Camp Geiger, which is down near Lejeune in North Carolina, for SOI training, School of Infantry.
4: Okay. And how long were you there?
17: 3 months. And, you know, normal training, got the training done, and then I distinctly remember them calling out units. And the majority of the guys all stayed in Lejeune, except for the people lower in the alphabetical order. And they yelled out Victor 1-5 to a few of us. And lo and behold, that's out in the West Coast. So I was very, very pleased with that decision. I was ecstatic. I didn't want to stay in Lejeune. You know, it just wasn't the place I wanted to do my 4 years. So going out to California was a real good trip for me.
4: Is that Camp Pendleton?
17: Yes, correct. Camp Pendleton, California, where I was up at 5th Marine Regiment, or 1st Battalion of 5th Marines, on the north side of base.
4: Talk about your time there.
17: Wow. So, arrived in San Diego, got shuttled on the base, and then processed, and then eventually, late that evening, after dark, got brought up to camp. San Mateo, which is Area 62, I believe, up in Pendleton, and got dropped to my to weapons company, and was welcomed by my seniors, and just was, you know, of course, a little jittery, a little nervous. You'd heard stories and rumors, and it was, from then on, it was on. You know, I was the new guy on deck, and, you know, learning experiences every day.
4: You had a little smile there when you said welcomed by your seniors. Was that more than a handshake and a pat on the back?
17: might have been. But, you know, it was all for camaraderie, and it was all good in my book.
4: So we'll leave that classified. how long were you there then before deploying to the Middle East?
17: So let's see. I got there 2002, got to the fleet. That unit had already been stood up to go to Tajikistan after 9/11. However, they were stood down, and so we just started doing our normal workup training to be a deploying unit, MUSOC capable, of course. What was that? Marine Expeditionary Unit, Special Operations capable. So we just started training. You know, first getting the lay of the land, getting understanding. You know. What I would be doing within weapons company. You know, I got assigned the javelin, became a javelin gunner, so I got proficient with that, as well as learning, you know, because we were weapons company, we were mounted Humvees, so I started learning to, you know, PM the vehicles, and it just a lot of learning when you get to the fleet that early on. So we did that from 2002, and then rolling into 2003, we started getting all of our certifications and doing all of our work up to prior to deployment. However, I want to say in the fall of 2003, no wait, that wouldn't be right.
4: Probably.
17: 2002, fall of 2002, yeah, correct. Thank you. They sort of had said, hey, we're not going to have a normal deployment. It looks like we're going to go to Iraq, or, you know, we're going to war. And so at that age, an 18, 19-year-old newly joined Marine is eager and ready for it. So I was excited.
4: So you had a couple months to realize what you were headed towards. When did they actually send your unit over?
17: So I believe late January of 2003 into maybe February, we flew out to Kuwait. It was actually a pretty interesting flight. We flew commercial. I want to say it was like either Continental or America.
4: Really?
17: American Airlines, yeah. And it was interesting. I remember it distinctly because we had our weapons on board, of course, and flight stewards were more than gracious with us. They were loving. But they had the cockpit door open. And I remember that, being able to walk up

0: 25 U.S. taxpayer expense.
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2: American stories. The turn of the 21st century, the tornado was one of the last true mysteries of the modern world. It was a monster that ravaged the American heartland 1,000 times each year, yet science's every effort to divine its inner workings had ended in failure. Researchers all but gave up until the arrival of an outsider. Brantley Hargrove is the author of The Man Who Caught the Storm, The Life of Legendary Tornado Chaser Tim Samaras. Let's take a listen.
3: Tim was just this middle-class kid from the suburbs of Denver. He grew up in this little bungalow in Lakewood, Colorado. And, he was kind of an unusual kid in some ways. You know, most kids are playing with, action figures or whatever. He was taking apart his parents' appliances. For some reason, he just really liked to take apart the blender or the television set just to figure out what made them go. He simply couldn't take for granted the fact that they actually worked. He had this innate curiosity. And so, his dad, just to keep him away from their appliances, he actually went out to the neighborhood, out into the outlying community, and would pick up like these old radios, these big radios with the dials on them, and he'd bring them back to Tim just to give him something to tinker with. And Tim would he'd fix them. I mean, if they weren't working, he had this natural gift for figuring out what was wrong with a piece of equipment, electronics, and putting it back together again. Where he's probably 6 years old, Wizard of Oz was on prime time. It was a Sunday evening, and his parents drug the dining room table into the living room and served dinner in there. And that's where Tim saw the Wizard of Oz for the first time. And, once that tornado started churning toward Dorothy and Toto, he was completely transfixed by the image on screen. He just couldn't believe it, this image of power. And, the rest of the film really didn't interest him all that much. He'd get kind of bored once they started hitting the yellow brick road. But, forevermore, he'd be drawn to that image. And, he couldn't believe that there were such things near his home, and he wanted to see one for himself someday. He's near Denver, so he's got these storms coming up against the Rockies, these violent thunderstorms that are known to produce tornadoes. And, when he was a young kid, he saw his first funnel cloud in the sky. So, I mean, that sort of just ignited even further this fire that had first begun with The Wizard of Oz. He's walking into the Denver Research Institute, which is an applied science outfit. They do all sorts of explosives work for the military. And basically, these guys are just geeks who use really high-tech, research-grade electronics to study all sorts of violent forces, among other things. And so Tim walks in, he's 20 or 21, walking in with holes in his jeans and a t-shirt. He doesn't even bring in his own resume. I mean, I don't think he'd ever drawn one up. He gets talking to the guy who runs the outfit, Larry Brown. And, Larry Brown can see this guy is clearly conversant, but maybe not even the most qualified person that he's talked to for this job. And so he's like, all right, Tim, well, this is interesting, but why don't you come back with a resume? And so Tim does, and it's this yellow sheet of paper onto which he's handwritten his expertise, which includes working at a mom-and-pop radio repair shop. So, I mean, it's not a whole lot there. But, Larry goes with his gut. He likes Tim. He sees that Tim has a natural ability, and he seems pretty cool, too. So he's like, all right, I'm going to give this kid a chance. And he does. And, by the time Tim is, 20 years old, he's got a Pentagon security clearance. Brown saw something in Tim that was, I think, harder to quantify. Except for, I think this is probably the first time he ever actually enjoyed sitting in a classroom. He did take a storm spotting course and, some basic meteorology through Skywarn, which partners with the National Weather Service. But by and large, he was teaching himself. He was reading, everything he could, trying to figure out, okay, how do I go out myself and find these storms? And how can I make myself of use to the National Weather Service? I mean, he was also one of their spotters. So he'd be the guy out there giving them the on-the-ground intelligence about what actually is happening, because radar can tell us that there is a storm that, has some evidence of tornadic rotation, but it can't necessarily tell you the tornado's on the ground. And Tim would be the guy who'd be out there in the field with eyes on the storm, telling them, in fact, there is a tornado or there isn't one. Tornadoes were so inexplicable, so poorly understood, that atmospheric scientists, meteorologists,

0: you know, the government was just like, hey, look, we can't even bother with trying to predict these things. There's no point in warning people about the possibility of tornadoes if we have really no ability to predict where they're going to occur and when with any kind of specificity. And so, with the signal services, the Army Signal Services, which is, you know, initially in charge of, national weather forecasting, and then the Weather Bureau, I mean, it was the word you didn't really utter. And so we didn't even really start making, any kinds of tornado forecasts until into the 1950s. I mean, it's kind of remarkable when you think about it. We just did not understand them well enough to predict them. And so, you know, up through whenever Tim kind of arrives on the scene and begins his own research, we had come a long way, but there was still a lot of unanswered questions. We had just developed in the 60s and 70s Doppler radar, and then mobile Doppler didn't even come onto the scene until the 90s, which would allow us to scan at somewhat close range these tornadoes in detail. And so we just had this really essential tool come on the scene. We're learning quite a bit. However, I mean, the mobile radar, even when you can drag it out into close proximity with the storm, it left some blind spots. It couldn't scan in that lowest 50 meters or so. And that's a pretty crucial spot. I mean, that's where these winds begin to coalesce. I mean, you know, how can you predict them if you can't understand how the low-level environment is connected to the broader storm environment? And so that was kind of one place that where Tim was hoping he could fill in the blanks. Frank was the spark. He was this explosives expert in there in Huntsville. And, you know, back in 89, Huntsville got hit by a really violent tornado. You know, it killed, I think, a couple of dozen people. And in the aftermath, he heard a lot of weird things that sort of struck him and were, in some ways, they related to his own research. You know, he was hearing that there were all these people who were feeling these tremors through the ground as the tornado approached. And I mean, these weren't yahoos who were saying this. This was like the emergency manager. It was like a preacher who was in the basement sheltering with, you know, some people from his congregation were saying, yeah, I felt these tremors coming through the ground. And so he's like, okay, I mean, could a tornado measurably transfer energy into the ground to the extent that, you know, you'd actually create some kind of shockwave? And what he found, you know, whenever he went to a USGS Geological Service site where they had some geophones in the ground, you know, he found out that they actually did. There were actually seismic signals being created by these tornadoes. And so he set out to build this device with federal funding that he hoped would be, serve as an early warning network. He would use it to detect seismic signals of tornadoes and to give maybe a little bit better of an advance heads up. And so he built these devices, but, you know, Frank was not a storm chaser. He didn't really know how to go find tornadoes and, you know, put these, you know, somewhere near the path so that they could, you know, either pick up or not pick up on these seismic signals. And so he started reaching out to all these storm chasers that he'd heard about throughout the U.S. And Tim's was one of those names who came up as, you know, kind of one of these prominent sort of legendary storm chasers. Tim had seen this NOVA documentary on PBS a decade before where these scientists from the National Severe Storm Laboratories and Oklahoma University were going out chasing down these tornadoes with this instrument that they developed called the Totable Tornado Observatory. They were trying to deploy this instrument to get these long sought after measurements from the core of a tornado. And they weren't successful, but I mean, Tim had been captivated by this documentary, by this idea of these scientists going out chasing tornadoes down. And so what Tatum was offering him was a mission that sounded a whole lot like what these scientists had done. And so, I mean, he couldn't say no.
1: 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An unusual kid indeed. He didn't play with action figures. He took apart his parents' appliances, then ultimately strangers' appliances, garage sale appliances, the like, anything he could take apart and discover how the thing worked. Most kids, well, they would have just taken for granted that they actually worked and left it at that. We learn how Tim hustled his way into a world-class research institute in Denver with a, let's just say, less than stellar resume. Luckily, he had a mentor and an adult who recognized a hidden talent and worked on his gut to bring Tim Samaras into the fold. When we come back, more of the story of legendary storm chaser Tim Samaras here on Our American Stories.
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9: 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Coming up on Monday, I'll have the latest in WHBY news. 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Alex Thomas will be in with sports. And Insight magazine editor Amelia Compton-Wolf will preview their May issue.
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9: Winnebago County finds a partner to reopen two facilities on the former UW-Oshkosh Fox Cities campus. The county reaches a one-year agreement with Wisconsin Entertainment Group to manage the theater and fieldhouse. WEG Director Jason Lipsky says they plan to offer a wide range of events. Because the contract is just a year in length, the Winnebago County Board will not have to approve it.
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14: A freeze warning begins at midnight tonight and continues until 8 a.m. tomorrow. Lows dip down to about 31 tonight under mainly clear skies, northeast winds around 5 miles per hour. Mainly clear skies again tomorrow, highs level off around 56. I'm meteorologist Paul Frobley with your weatherology forecast on WHBY. Currently, it's 42 degrees.
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1: Legendary tornado chaser, Tim Samaras. Let's pick up where we last left off.
0: The Turtle Probe was quite different from everything that had preceded it. A lot of the previous inventions, none of which managed to get into the core of a tornado, you know, and a lot of attention was paid to the aerodynamic profile. And, you know, up to that point, it hadn't mattered because they hadn't gotten into a place where that would be of utmost importance. And Tim did pay a great deal of attention to its aerodynamic profile. He conceived this device whose profile was inspired actually by a previous instrument that had been devised by, you know, another guy at Applied Research Associates, where he was now working. It was an intercontinental ballistic missile launch vehicle that was supposed to be able to withstand a nuclear shockwave. And what Tim did is he took those plans and he scaled down and adapted to his use. So he built this thing that, you know, okay, if it can survive a nuclear shockwave, surely it'll be okay in a tornado. And so he built this device. It's about, you know, 20 inches across, about 6 inches tall, you know, sort of conical in shape, kind of like a traditional Vietnamese hat. And it was filled with pressure transducers, sensors for temperature and humidity, and this data logger that would record measurements from all these sensors 10 times per second. To that point, it was one of the most aerodynamically and just, you know, in terms of the instrumentation, the most advanced in-situ probe that had ever been devised. You know, finding tornadoes to begin with is difficult. Tim was well acquainted with that struggle. For every tornado you see, you strike out on probably at least five other events. First of all, he's dealing with that, just the difficulty in finding these things. Then there's the difficulty, if you do, of maneuvering ahead of them. So you've got to position yourself in such a way that you'll be able to stay, you know, probably roughly to the north and slightly ahead of the tornadoes. It's moving to be able to drop down front and intercept. So to add to all this, he also knew that if he's going to deploy this thing into the core, he's going to have to get in front of the tornado. I mean, even in a more extreme position than he'd been in with Frank Tatum's instrument, he's going to have to wait until the tornado is really close, because tornadoes, they swerve. I mean, they don't travel in a straight line. There are all sorts of little bobs and weaves in their tracks. And so that means he has to get really, really close, probably closer than anybody's really ever got and survived to deploy this thing. He'd been trying to deploy on several tornadoes the year before and had gotten really close. And I think he was learning more and more just how close he needed to be to pull this off. And so in Stratford, Texas in 2003, you know, there were all sorts of risks that he was courting that day. I mean, as he maneuvered in front of this oncoming tornado in the Texas Panhandle, there was baseball-sized hail coming down. I mean, he could easily have been brained by a baseball-sized chunk of hail. I mean, that stuff's fatal. So he jumps out of his minivan. He's got his partner in there filming for the scientific record. And there's this tornado in the distance, you know, clearly approaching. It's kind of this sort of multiple vortex circulation moving in at about, you know, probably 30 miles per hour. And so Tim, you know, he drops his probe. They're starting to be able to hear the roar of the tornado. He jumps back in the minivan and they take off and they get overtaken by the rain curtains and the outer circulation. And they're getting battered by some pretty intense winds. I mean, winds approaching 100 miles per hour at least. And I mean, they've got telephone poles bending into the road and some are falling into the road. He's having to swerve into the oncoming lane of traffic. You know, fortunately, there's nobody out there, just to steer clear of these telephone poles. I think this is the first time, at least, you know, that I've heard, and I've watched a bunch of Tim's storm chasing footage. This is the first time I really heard true fear in his voice. And I think he felt at that moment like he had pushed it way too far and that they were going to pay the consequences. And I mean, he managed to get out, but it was a really close brush. By this point, Tim has been out on the road for several years trying to deploy on these tornadoes with limited success. You know, he's gotten close, but he hasn't gotten that singular deployment that he's been shooting for. And so, you know, he gets onto a tornado near Woonsocket, South Dakota, and the dang thing, it keeps to the fields the whole time. Tim can't deploy on a tornado in the fields. He needs it to cross a navigable road. And this thing, you know, it dies right before it gets to the first navigable road he could possibly deploy on. So he's pretty dispirited. It's June 24th, I believe, And, you know, he's getting towards the end of the season. This is very late in tornado season. You know, after this, it looks like there's going to be a high pressure ridge. It's going to deplete all the storm potential after that. But as he's collecting his probes, you know, this guy who's with him notices the splash of golden sunlight refracting off of the backside of a storm to the east. And Tim jumps into the minivan and sees that there's a pretty vigorous radar signature within that storm. There's a hook echo. This could very well be an ongoing tornado. So he gathers up his probes as quickly as he can and then lights out down the highway east toward the storm. And as he approaches, he sees that there is an enormous tornado on the horizon. I mean, in my opinion, this is probably the biggest and most violent tornado he's ever actually encountered. This is the shot he's been waiting for really his whole life. And the partner's with him. It's his brother-in-law, Pat Porter. He actually asks, are we going to deploy on that thing? And Tim's like, damn right. And so he approaches this thing down the highway. It's closing in on the highway. And he realizes that his approach is all wrong. He can't deploy here. He can't accurately gauge its forward speed, its trajectory. Trying to get on that highway in front of that tornado would be almost suicide. So he kind of pauses for a second, then realizes that he's got, you know, to the north, and this thing's moving off to the northeast. To the north, there's a good grid of dirt roads. It's not optimal to be on dirt roads because dirt roads get wet and then they get bogged down. But he's going to give it a shot. So he figures if he heads north on this dirt road and can take the next east dirt road, that he can head the tornado off, drop his probe, and then head north as the tornado moves off to the northeast. So basically he's racing the tornado to this intersection a mile or so ahead. And so he takes off, and it's a hairy ride. I mean, the road just turns to cake batter. They're fishtailing. At various points, they lose sight of the tornado in the rain. I mean, it's chewing through farmhouses. There's debris drifting everywhere. But he gets to this place in the road, at this intersection, drops his probe and hauls as fast as he can. And the tornado runs over his probe. I mean, it's a huge moment in the world of atmospheric science. You know, the first time we had direct measurements from the core of a violent tornado. I mean, that was just something that the research community wasn't sure that they would ever actually have. I mean, his name was on the lips of every atmospheric scientist in the world today. I mean, that was a huge moment. And, it brought him a certain amount of fame. He was on the cover of National Geographic. He was on CNN with Soledad O'Brien.
16: Some people would say you are out of your mind, crazy. Do you get scared when you do this, or are you so focused because you're doing the probes that it's your cameraman who's watching the progress of the tornado that's freaking out, actually, and you're sort of focused on something else?
17: Actually, I'm pretty focused on our safety, certainly, and I'm focused on getting the data and getting in the right spot. You only have one chance to do it. And I want to make sure to be at the right spot.
16: Yeah, but, you know, you got lots of chances to have near misses, and you've had lots of near misses. You've been doing this for 15 years.
17: I've been chasing storms for 15 years.
16: 100 tornadoes, I read. Is that about right, or is that a little low?
17: You know, I haven't been counting.
16: After the first 50.
17: Yeah, I've seen quite a few.
0: He went on Oprah. I mean, this was a big moment. And Tim, his life changed profoundly after that.
1: And you've been listening to Brantley Hargrove. He's the author of The Man Who Caught the Storm, The Life of Legendary Tornado Chaser Tim Samaras, and what a story indeed. Samaras had a big problem to solve. He had the turtle probe. Now he had to get it inside a moving tornado. And tornadoes, well, they're hard to track, so you've got to get close. And finally, after 15 years, obsessed with tornadoes, ever since he saw one in The Wizard of Oz, he had been the first to ever get a direct measurement from inside a tornado. Fame would come, but his obsession with tornadoes was, well, just getting going. When we come back, more of the story of Tim Samaras here on Our American Stories.
3: My dad passed away unexpectedly. Of course, it was awful in every way, but we are very grateful that he had life insurance. So even after he was gone, he was still able to provide for us. 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
1: Continue with Our American Stories and with Brantley Hargrove telling the story of legendary tornado chaser Tim Samaras. Let's continue with the story.
0: You know, the relationship between Tim and Paul was kind of like any father and son relationship in their teen years. I mean, I don't think they were incredibly close early on. You know, I mean, I think it was just kind of the way it goes. Paul was, you know, sort of an introverted young man who wasn't sure exactly what he wanted to do with his life. Once he graduated from high school, he sort of drifted to a couple different options, but, you know, just none of it seemed to stick. Then he started going out and chasing with Tim, and I think that changed a lot of things for Paul. both personally and, you know, with his relationship with his father. I think it brought them closer together in a way they hadn't been before. And I think for Paul, he found a sort of purpose. You know, he discovered photography. And, you know, I mean, as it turned out, you know, this guy, this young man had an incredible eye. I mean, he was just a natural, both with a camera and with a video camera. And so, you know, Paul starts going out every season with Tim and the crew. He finds this community and this camaraderie with his father and this group of chasers and researchers that Tim travels with. I think it was the path Paul had been looking for. What he was hoping, I think, was that his data, and not only his data, but the data produced by his team. You know, he had these other researchers with him who surrounded the tornado with these sedan-mounted sensors. So they would sample the environment feeding the tornado. Basically, what in the environment is making this tornado form? What's making it intensify? What's making it unravel? And so what I think he was hoping was that his data paired with these other researchers' data could give us a better understanding of what sorts of mechanisms and processes are in the environment that lead to these really strong tornadoes. And then some days, whenever those tornadoes don't form, what are some of the mechanisms that are failing to fall into place? And so I think he was hopeful that his research could help identify something in the atmosphere on these really bad days, you know, these days like, you know, in 2011 with the Dixie Alley outbreak, or, you know, Moore, Oklahoma, 2013. What is it in the sky on these days that makes these tornadoes so intense and have such long tracks? And that's what his research group was out there to try to figure out. In 2013, Tim was a part of a lightning research project funded by DARPA, you know, this federal agency. And they were, you know, essentially just out there with this box van that Tim had built that had all sorts of crazy cameras in it. I mean, super high-speed cameras, you know, even one camera that could take up to 1 million frames per second of video. And they were hoping to understand some of these fundamental mysteries of lightning and some of the other electromagnetic phenomena that accompany lightning. And so that was their main mission at that point. But they had also brought along a sedan for side chases. So on that day, May 31st, 2013, they knew that there was going to be a big storm. They were supposed to be set up somewhere far to the north of that storm to be able to photograph the lightning. The best place to photograph lightning isn't right up close to the storm. It's way further to the north. But as the shape of the day kind of came into sharper focus, as they began to see just how powerful this event could be, they decided, we can't pass this up. We've got to go chase this. And they probably planned on coming back and photographing lightning later that evening, but it didn't work out that way. So they left their lightning photography vehicle in northern Oklahoma, and they drove south towards Oklahoma City in the central Oklahoma area where the storm was forecast to begin. They set up on the southern cell of this storm system just as it was beginning to intensify. They were in perfect position.
2: Tim, what are you watching for? What are you chasing right now?
5: Well, at the moment, we are looking for the very special type of storm called a supercell. A supercell is a very violent storm that is very capable of large hail and pretty destructive tornadoes. And so we're looking for the formation of these particular thunderstorms right now, especially in central Oklahoma, even along I-40 is kind of where we're currently targeting.
0: So, Tim, you know, I mean, they went out after the storm as they usually would any tornado. I mean, they were in perfect position to intercept the storm, but it wasn't a regular storm. It was moving to the southeast, to the east. I mean, it was sort of all over the place, and they were struggling to keep up with it. And what was worse is that, you know, for a large part of their chase, this monster tornado was rain-wrapped. It was completely obscured by rain. They couldn't see what it was doing. They couldn't see how explosively it was growing and how quickly it was beginning to move. And there were just a lot of things that went wrong along the way, you know, as they were trying to get in closer to this tornado. You know, at one point, they thought they were going to be able to take an east turn that would prevent them from having to drive too close to the tornado, but that turn ended up being a dead end. So they had to go even farther south toward this tornado and actually ended up traveling into the outer circulation, into the debris core of this tornado, actually getting hit by some debris. They had to drive then north out of there and then continue along east to try to get ahead of this tornado. And so they were losing ground all the while. And then eventually, after they crossed U.S. Highway 81, that was sort of one of their last chances to get out of the way of this thing. But they kept going because they couldn't see what was happening. They could not see the tornado. And they didn't realize by this point that it was moving at highway speeds, and it was starting to hook to the north, and that it had this sub-vortex, this tornado within the tornado, that contained some really, really powerful winds. They later found winds in this tornado, you know, well in excess of 300 miles per hour. And so they couldn't see this thing whenever it ran them over. They didn't know that they needed to either stop or turn north to get out of the way. And, when this sub-vortex came out of the, it would have come out of the east. I mean, it was the last place where they would have thought a tornado would come at them from. But it caught them off guard. They came up against the wrong tornado at the wrong time in the wrong place.
6: You need to get below ground if you possibly can. You know, if it's on top of you, you can't outrun it. Don't try.
7: We got a very large wall cloud forming, and this thing is forming rapidly.
8: This thing is spinning. It's getting faster and faster and faster. Gary, back to you.
9: All of a sudden, it was over them, and it was around.
8: They have rotating rain curtains around the wall cloud.
10: I believe it's right in there, but it's going to be rain wrapped. This is the most dangerous tornado you can have because you can't see.
6: Appreciate
10: it
6: these reports.
10: All.
6: It's a gigantic tornado, at least a mile wide.
9: We were seriously concerned. We were on the air well ahead of time, even before the watch was issued, saying, look, there's going to be tornadoes in central Oklahoma. Make your plans now. Do it now. When they came back and said it's 2.6 miles wide, I think it was surprised most everyone.
11: If you were to say, which is the safest chaser that you know, I would say Tim Samaras is the safest chaser. I saw him out there, and he knew when to back off. So the fact that this happened on May 31st, where he was caught in the path, is surreal to me. You know, this is the person that I would last expect to be caught in the tornado.
12: One of our teammates, Matt Gritch, called us saying that he was seeing rumors flying around that Tim, Carl, and Paul had been killed. And then he actually had gotten some kind of message from Tim's son, Matt, telling him that they had been killed in the El Reno tornado.
7: This thing is big, and it is mean-looking, it's rotating, and it looks like to me it's just a matter of time because the rotation is getting stronger and stronger, Gary.

0: Right. Well, he was traveling along this dirt road, looking for, you know, injured people, you know, whatever he could find. He saw this glint of white out in a canola field. And, you know, when he went to investigate further, it was, you know, it was a sedan, but it was just mangled. You know, it looked like it had been stripped down basically to the chassis. And he found Tim inside and didn't realize at first, you know, who this guy was, but it kind of seemed like he might be a storm chaser. There was some kind of gear that was in the car that was synonymous with storm chasers. And when he finally pulled Tim's wallet, you know, out of his back pocket and saw the name, you know, he finally, you know, realized who he was looking at. Because Tim, you know, Doug Gerton had seen storm chasers on Discovery Channel before. And so, you know, from that moment on, he did all of his business with dispatch through his cell phone because, you know, he worried that, you know, if people listening to a scanner picked this up, they would converge on his location. So, yeah, I mean, it was, you know, when he found Tim, you know, that was officially the first moment that, you know, storm chasers had ever been killed in a tornado, as hard as that is to believe.
1: You know, I've been doing this for 20 years.
2: I enjoy the hell out of it. I really do. Out here watching the great clouds, the great storms, you never know exactly what you're going to find.
3: And a terrific job on the production, editing, and storytelling by our own Greg Hengler. And a special thanks to Brantley Hargrove, the author of The Man Who Caught the Storm, the life of legendary tornado chaser Tim Samaras. And what a storm he chased, his final one, the El Reno tornado in Oklahoma in May of 2013. He was out there studying electromagnetic phenomenon and had brought all kinds of equipment to photograph lightning, but dropped it all to chase this supercell, the last storm Tim would chase. And he did it with his son Paul. Both were lost to this storm. The problem, he couldn't see the tornado, and the tornado had within it subvortexes. That is, this was a tornado with tornadoes inside it. He came up against the wrong tornado at the wrong time and the wrong place. The life of legendary storm chaser Tim Samaras, here on Our American Stories.
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0: check to see if anybody has any symptoms, anyone is feeling unwell. If there is anyone that's unwell that has symptoms, they will be medevaced home. They won't actually go on the same plane as the others.
1: The Department of Health and Human Services reports an American citizen in quarantine in Nebraska has begun showing symptoms of the hantavirus, and another tested, quote, mildly positive for a strain of the virus.
2: Number three.
1: A Frontier Airlines jet preparing to depart Denver International Airport for Los Angeles has struck and killed a pedestrian on the runway, triggering an engine fire. This is newly released audio from the cockpit.
3: Frontier 4345, we're stopping on the runway.
1: Airport officials say
3: we just hit somebody. We have an engine fire.
1: Airport officials say the pedestrian had breached a perimeter fence roughly 2 minutes before Friday's incident. 11 people have been hospitalized following a possible boat explosion in southern Florida. Miami-Dade Fire Rescue Battalion Chief Juan Arias.
4: Our units found multiple patients with various injuries, some burns, some minor injuries.
1: Officials say the cause of Saturday's apparent explosion remains under investigation. Fashion remains on top. The Devil Wears Prada 2 took the number one spot at this weekend's box office, earning an additional $43 million. Mortal Kombat 2 opened with $40
5: million. All right. Thank you, Nicole. 22 minutes now after the hour on This Morning, America's First News.

0: Lunch was great, but this traffic is awful.
1: Can we stop at a bathroom?
0: Are you all right?
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4: WHBY, Nina, Menasha, Oshkosh.

0: which set upon sale cause new homeowners to pay significantly higher taxes than long-term residents. What can you do? Here's Andrew Keschner, personal finance reporter at MarketWatch. Andy, why does this happen?
1: So the culprit is the assessment cap on a specific house. And these are, not every state has these, but some major real estate markets have these. California is maybe the most visible example of this. Back in 1978, voters passed what's called Proposition 13, and it basically said that assessments can't increase by more than 2% every year. And there's other states that included in this, such as Florida and Texas. And if you are in your house, this is a clear protection for you from property bills that are skyrocketing. And to be sure, everyone's paying more. But these kind of slow that growth of your property tax because your assessment can only go up so much. But if you are on the outside looking in, it's a real detriment to you.
0: Yeah. So if you buy one of those homes, then if that home gets sold, then that property tax gets reassessed, and that's how you could wind up with a monster bill compared to your neighbor.
1: Exactly. And that's what I kind of view it as, the newcomer tax.
0: Yeah.
1: It's not like, there's no such thing as a newcomer tax, but effectively that's what it is. In places where this happens, because the assessment resets at the sale, this is that extra ding on you because you're new to the neighborhood, a major appreciation in prices during the pandemic. And that's why new neighbors can pay much more than their longtime, other longtime folks in the neighborhood.
0: Yeah. We're speaking with Andy Keschner, personal finance reporter at MarketWatch. The story is called New Homeowners Pay 3 times More in Property Taxes Than Their Neighbors in Some Places. All right. So what can you do about it if you're kind of one of these folks experiencing the so-called newcomer tax?
1: So one thing you can do, everyone can appeal their property tax bill, file a grievance, protest it. Yeah, I think there's certain terminology, but basically you say, telling the local assessor, you charged me too much. You got to understand the rules though. You can't go to the assessor and say, you charged me too much because my neighbor's property is assessed much lower. That's not how it works. The way that you can make your case is say, you charged me too much because look at all these recent sales of homes just like mine. And so mine is overvalued, overassessed compared to those. So you have to understand the rules of the argument that's going to convince them and not convince them. Secondly, you have to understand that before you even get there, like what the home listing is saying, the numbers are the current property taxes that are paid. It's not necessarily telling you how much more you're going to pay compared to what's been paid historically. So in other words, it's not factoring in the newcomer tax.
0: Thanks, Andy. Andrew Keschner, personal finance reporter at MarketWatch. 30 minutes now after the hour on This Morning, America's First News.

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0: Tired of trying to separate fact from fiction? 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
1: Glad you're with us. Welcome into Monday, May 11th. Gordon Deal with Nicole Murray. Some of our top stories and headlines. Trump rejects Iran's response to a U.S. proposal to end the war, calling it totally unacceptable. 17 Americans on a cruise ship hit by a hantavirus outbreak have been flown to a quarantine center in Omaha. Authorities in Morocco have found the missing body of a U.S. service member who vanished after a training exercise. A 33-year-old hiker from Florida killed by a bear in Montana's Glacier National Park. And the paralyzed Virginia student who walked across the stage to receive his diploma. That story in about 20 minutes. The ranks of America's marathon commuters have grown since the pandemic, with many workers moving farther away from city centers for cheaper housing and more space. These days, so-called super commuters are paying an especially heavy price for gas if they have to drive. The national average is $4.52 for a gallon of regular this morning. Here's Harriet Torrey, economics reporter at the Wall Street Journal, with some of their stories. Harriet, who are they exactly?
2: Yeah, there are a couple of definitions of what a super commuter actually is, but usually it's someone who travels 90 minutes in order to get to work or drives 75 miles or more. So we're talking about pretty long commutes. But during the COVID pandemic, because so many people could remote work or hybrid work, we did see a big exodus of many people moving away from the places where they work into cities or rural areas outside of the sort of metro zone in order to have more space, cheaper housing, things like that. But of course, the trade-off is when you do have to come into the office, you have a much longer commute. And now the pain point is the fact that gas prices have risen a lot. And for many people who have to make these drives every day, it's really starting to pinch.
1: Yeah. How many super commuters or marathon commuters are there? Do we know?
2: That I couldn't say for sure, but we have seen some surveys, some academic surveys from, for instance, Stanford University found that the number of super commuters increased by about a third, during and after the pandemic, because so many people were able to move outside of cities. If you look at the work from home data, about 60% of American workers do have to come on site, so either to the office or to the hospital or wherever it is that they work. And then many other people have a hybrid schedule where it's just 2 or 3 days a week. And then about 1 in 10 American workers is completely remote at this point.
1: Mm. You opened the story talking about Nicole Smith, a woman from Fredericksburg, Virginia. What's her story?
2: So she is doing graduate studies in Washington, D.C., and she and her husband moved to Fredericksburg, which is about 50 miles outside of Washington, D.C., in order to have cheaper housing. But, she's having to make this commute into D.C., and, of course, the traffic can be extremely bad. So she's spending a lot of time and now increasingly more and more money on this, on her drive, and is considering, maybe doing more remote classes next year, just because it is expensive and it's a real-time suck as well.
1: We're speaking with Harriet Torrey, economics reporter at the Wall Street Journal. The story is called America's Army of Super Commuters is Reeling Over High Gas Prices. How about Ivan Lamptey in Sacramento?
2: Ivan has a mega commute. He lives in Sacramento and works in Fremont. It's about 120 miles each way. So that's roughly 2 hours that he spends in the car every morning and every evening going to and from work. And of course, California gas prices are usually the highest in the country. So he's having to spend around $1,600 a month on fuel and tolls.
1: Jeez. All right. So costs like that obviously can lead some folks to start cutting back. Are we seeing that?
2: Yeah, people are just talking about how they're having to make trade-offs. Spending more on gas, just often for many people, it means less money to spend on fun things like a vacation or maybe a weekend trip away or a dinner out. It's just harder to kind of make your budget work when you have this unexpected increase in gasoline costs, which for some people is a big line item.
1: Yeah. How about Danielle Grossman in the Houston area?
2: Yeah, Danielle also has a pretty major commute. It often takes her 90 minutes or even up to 2 hours to do the drive to her job. at the Houston Rodeo. And so one thing that she did was trade in her car for a hybrid, hoping to save on fuel costs. But again, you know, it's just even with people who are driving hybrids are having to still pay for gas, and the increase in gas prices is a factor. It can be painful. I spoke to another person in the story called Carolyn, who works at a hospital in the Bay Area and commutes 100 miles each way, and she drives a hybrid, but that's still costing her, you know, an extra more than $100 a week because she has so much driving to do. And it's tough when you live in a high cost area. Again, you just have to make trade-offs.
1: Thanks, Harriet. Harriet Torrey, economics reporter at the Wall Street Journal. 20 minutes now in front of the hour on This Morning, America's First News. Coming up next, a food fight between rival hockey cities.

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13: Pleasure with us. Welcome into Monday. If you've missed anything from today's show, there's an easy way to catch up. All you have to do is tell Alexa, Siri, or Google to play This Morning with Gordon Deal. It's time now for the mic drop with This Morning's Mike Gavin.
14: Good morning. We know that sports rivalries can get pretty heated between cities, especially during the playoffs. The Montreal Canadiens are currently playing the Buffalo Sabres in the hockey playoffs. In order to keep their edge, they've done the unthinkable. They've banned buffalo wings. Now, before you go looking for your riot gear, you should still be able to find the bar food staple, but just under a different name. Some pubs in Quebec have decided to drop the buffalo name from their menu during the series. One bar renamed its wings to Montreal Wings. Others covered up the name Buffalo on signs and menus. Buffalo, for their part, isn't taking this lying down. Dash's stores in the Buffalo area have reportedly responded by pulling Montreal steak seasoning from their shelves. To this point, the wing ban seems to be winning out, with the Canadians taking a 2-1 series lead last night.
13: Wow. And if you're in Montreal and you're even goofing around saying, I'll have some Buffalo Wild Wings.
14: Yeah.
13: No, it's not funny.
14: Yeah, no.
13: You don't even get a smirk or a smile from the French Canadians in
14: you'll,
13: Quebec.
14: You'll get cursed at English and French. Probably.
13: Probably.
14: And you won't get any wings.
13: Yeah. And also, I'm more likely to fight, though, over the ban on the Montreal steak seasoning.
14: Yeah.
13: That is my thing.
14: I know you are a fan. You have mentioned that several times. Oh. Like one of your go-to cooking seasonings.
13: Yeah. Any kind of steak, burger, that is an absolute must on that kind of meat for sure. That would send me into, like, desperation mode.
14: Yeah. And staying in Canada, here's one of those stories that you have to see to believe. Police in British Columbia say a motorcyclist was taken to the hospital after a crash over the weekend left his bike dangling from a traffic light above a busy intersection. Photos and videos circulating online show the motorcycle suspended above the roadway from an overhead traffic signal pole following the crash. The unusual scene drew crowds of onlookers and many pulling out their phones as emergency crews tried to bring the bike down, with people trying to figure out how this possibly could have happened.
13: This is, I thought you were going to follow up and say, like, an artist from the local area in British Columbia has now come forward to say he placed the motorbike on top of this arm of the traffic signal.
14: Right, yeah.
13: And you did not say that, though.
14: Like they used a crane or something like to put it up there. No.
13: Some publicity stunt.
14: Yeah.
13: Nothing.
14: I mean, there's a car that looks like it was hit. I can see that. And then the bike is up on top of the traffic light. The car took a pretty good amount of damage. I mean, I guess we have to assume that the bike, I guess, used it propelled off of the car somehow to go up there and somehow get stuck up there. But it is something out of a movie, to say for sure.
13: I mean, this traffic light arm extends all the way across the street.
14: Right.
13: Right. So it looks like the motorcycle would have needed a ramp.
14: Right.
13: To launch itself off the car to wind up on top of that giant traffic light arm.
14: And a pretty steep ramp at that.
13: Yeah.
14: I mean the car is pretty much not right below it, but it's pretty close. So we're talking a pretty steep angle here for it to, if it did go off the car, to have to go straight up in the air like that.
13: And you said there's like noticeable damage to the car, but the bike, the motorcycle looks intact. I don't understand this at all.
14: It does.
13: It looks like they would just, lift it down off a ladder or a crane or something, and the guy could just continue on his way.
14: Yeah,
13: I agree. It is weird.
14: Bizarre.
13: Thank you, Mike. 13 minutes now in front of the hour on This Morning, America's First News.
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13: Thanks for being with us. If you're reaching for a cup of coffee to wake up, you may be ultimately making yourself even more tired. Experts say the beloved beverage gives some people a false sense of alertness by temporarily masking lifestyle habits that made them feel the need for coffee in the first place. Lisa Moskowitz, registered dietitian, told Fox News Digital that you can think of coffee like a roller coaster. What goes up must come down. She says caffeine will give you an energy boost, but eventually that wears off. And when it does, you can expect to feel even more tired. The solution is not to quit coffee, but to evaluate lifestyle changes you should make, like improving your sleep hygiene or your diet. Inadequate hydration, stress, and a lack of exercise are other factors that can increase fatigue, causing you to reach for coffee. Keep in mind that drinking excess caffeine, especially late, can interfere with proper sleep, which can contribute to poor energy and brain fog, thus feeling even more dependent on coffee to get you through the day. 8 minutes now in front of the hour on This Morning. Once again, here's Nicole Murray.
1: And now, the three big things you need to know. Number one.
22: President Trump posted on Truth Social that Iran's response to a U.S. peace proposal is, quote, totally unacceptable, without providing any other details. State Department spokesperson Tommy Pigott on Fox.
23: The Iranian regime cannot be allowed to have a nuclear weapon. That has been clear from the beginning of this administration, even before from President Trump, who has made that very clear from the beginning.
22: Oil prices are up by at least 2% this morning.
1: Number two.
22: The U.S. Army says the body of an American soldier who went missing while in Morocco for an annual training exercise has been recovered. First Lieutenant Lamon Keat Jr. was one of two U.S. service members who disappeared just over a week ago. Officials say the search for the second serviceman, who has not been identified, will continue.
1: Number three.
22: President Trump is set to arrive in Beijing on Wednesday to meet with President Xi Jinping, where both leaders will discuss Iran, Taiwan, artificial intelligence, and nuclear weapons. National Economic Council Director Kevin Hassett on Fox News.
24: My expectation, given the strong relationship between the two presidents, is that there'll be lots of good news for American workers and firms.
22: Discussions are scheduled for Thursday and Friday. It will be Trump's first trip to China since 2017. CDC officials say more than 100 people have been sickened in a norovirus outbreak on board a Caribbean Princess cruise. Cruise Mapper reports that the ship is scheduled to arrive in Port Canaveral, Florida today. Energy Secretary Chris Wright said on NBC News that the Trump administration is open to all ideas to lower the cost of gas, including suspending the federal gas tax.
25: All measures that can be taken to lower the price of at the pump and lower the prices for Americans, this administration is in support of.
22: AAA data says the national average currently sits at $4.52 per gallon. Consumers are feeling the financial crunch, but a new study says that it's not stopping them from buying on impulse. New partner-centric data says that 81% of consumers say they have made an impulse purchase so far this year. The median amount being spent is $50 per purchase.
13: Mm. Are you in that group? You're smiling. Are you in that group?
22: Oh, I love a good impulse buy. I feel like it's not good, but yeah. It feels so good at the time. Like, yeah. Oh, treat yourself.
13: Yeah, sometimes you're sitting at home, like you make ever make that buzzed purchase.
22: Oh, yeah.
13: You have that extra glass of wine. You're like, oh, I need this. Click, purchase, send now.
22: Love it.
13: Arrival tomorrow. 6 minutes now in front of the hour.
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14: Economists have long warned that rising oil prices can choke economic growth, and now analysts are pinpointing where the danger zone may begin. MarketWatch reports the crude oil prices approaching $140 per barrel could significantly increase the risk of recession across the United States. Higher fuel costs ripple through nearly everything consumers buy, from groceries to airline tickets to shipping. The current tensions in the Middle East will weigh heavily upon the economy if they persist for an extended period. For consumers already stretched thin, another energy shock will hit hard. I'm Ken Chester.
26: It's in the ad council.

Budge with us. 2 years after a crash left him paralyzed from the waist down, a student from Virginia Union University walked across the graduation stage Saturday in Richmond using a robotic exoskeleton to receive his executive MBA. 23-year-old Jaden Peacott was struck by a truck riding his e-scooter to work in 2024, suffered a broken neck and a spinal cord injury. WTVR Television says, despite the life-altering injury, Peacott continued his education through hospitalizations and rehab, marking his second graduation from the school after earning his bachelor's there. The business grad plans to pursue a career in real estate with Keller Williams, focusing on helping people with disabilities find accessible housing, a mission inspired by his own challenges finding accommodating homes. A GoFundMe, by the way, asking for $63,000 for an accessible van for him, has collected more than $500,000. For Nicole Murray and Mike Gavin, I'm Gordon Deal. 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
3: I'm Deborah Rodriguez. 17 Americans who'd been aboard the cruise ship hit with an outbreak of hantavirus arrived on a flight from Spain to Nebraska this morning. One passenger who tested positive and another showing symptoms were transported in biocontainment units. All will be monitored at a federal quarantine facility in Omaha. The World Health Organization's Director General Tedros Ghebreyesus.
4: When I say not worry, it doesn't mean there are no issues here, but it means we can handle it and it can be handled.
3: Former FDA Commissioner Dr. Scott Gottlieb on CBS's Face the Nation.
5: If you believe that the incubation period is about 2 to 6 weeks, they'll be at the peak of that incubation cycle some point this week. So I think we're about 2 weeks away from knowing whether or not there'll be additional cases that come from that initial outbreak on the cruise ship.
3: A French passenger evacuated in the Canary Islands tested positive as well. There's another ship raising concerns over a viral outbreak. CBS's Peter King from Orlando.
6: More than 100 passengers are reported sick with norovirus aboard the Caribbean Princess cruise ship, which has been on a 13-day cruise in the Caribbean. Passenger Donna Leonte says the infected vacationers are isolated.
7: They were asked to all stay in their room and quarantine. They're being checked on every single day by the medical staff.
6: Several crew members are also sick, but the CDC says the cruise line has followed all the correct protocols to treat those infected.
3: President Trump says Tehran's response to the latest U.S. peace proposal is totally unacceptable. CBS's Aaron Navarro.
8: What the U.S. proposed was just setting the terms for 30 days of talks to go over Iran's nuclear enrichment program, the lifting of restrictions on the Strait of Hormuz, and the lifting of economic sanctions, among other things that have been placed on Iran.
3: Mr. Trump's expected to discuss the war and Taiwan's independence when he meets with President Xi in China this week. Oil prices are back over $100 a barrel today. U.S. gas prices holding steady at an average $4.52 a gallon. CBS's Maya Blackstone.
9: U.S. gasoline prices, they've surged approximately 50% since the start of the war with Iran. That varies widely depending on where in the U.S. you are, and that's according to AAA.
3: Beatles fans will have a new reason to visit London. CBS's Vicky Barker is there with details.
10: 57 years after their last live concert on the rooftop of their London headquarters, Apple Corps, the company founded by the Beatles, has announced that a seven-floor attraction will open on the site next year. Fans will have access to the rooftop and to the studios where the album Let It Be was recorded.
3: This is CBS News.
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15: Good morning. It's 32 degrees at 5:04. I'm Landon Moore. A man is dead following an officer-involved shooting at the Fleet Farm in Oshkosh. Police were called to the store along South Washburn Street around 8 o'clock Sunday morning on the report of a man outside with a handgun. According to a release from the State Department of Justice, the man approached the officer, ignored a command to stop, and reached for a pistol inside his waistband. That is when an officer opened fire. The man was taken to the hospital where he died. Sergeant Kyle Roberts of the Oshkosh Police Department says the Wisconsin Department of Criminal Investigation is handling the case.
16: Investigators with the Wisconsin Department of Justice, Division of Criminal Investigation, are actively investigating this incident. The officer involved has been placed on paid administrative leave per department policy.
15: The names of those involved have not been released. Five people are hurt in a multiple vehicle crash along Interstate 41, allegedly caused by a wrong-way driver. The Winnebago County Sheriff's Office received a report of a vehicle heading south in the northbound lanes near Winneconne Avenue late Friday night. As deputies tried to stop the pickup truck, the driver used a highway crossover to head north in the southbound lanes. The truck then collided with four other vehicles before finally coming to a stop. Five people were taken to the hospital by helicopter and ambulance. There are no details on their conditions. Criminal charges are pending. Two people are dead following a weekend crash in Kewaunee County. The sheriff's office says a motorcycle collided with a pickup truck along State Highway 29 and County Road AB in the town of Montpelier around 10:25 Saturday night. The operator of the motorcycle and a passenger were both killed. The incident remains under investigation. A police pursuit in Fond du Lac County results in a car going airborne and crashing. A state patrol trooper stopped a vehicle along Interstate 41 at U.S. Highway 151 around 9 o'clock Saturday morning. The 44-year-old Milwaukee man driving reportedly had an outstanding arrest warrant in Kenosha County and took off. He left I-41 at a high rate of speed at Winnebago Street, lost control of the vehicle, and drove up an embankment, causing the car to go airborne over the road and into a field. He was treated for minor injuries before being taken to jail. Criminal charges are pending. Coming up after the break, Oshkosh schools see an increase in out-of-school suspensions. WHBY News Time is 5:06.
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18: Ace is the place with the helpful hardware folks.
15: The Oshkosh Area School District is seeing more kids placed in out-of-school suspension this year. Director of Pupil Services Matt Kammerer says that goes against a recent trend in discipline.
19: When you go back 5 years, we had been trending down each year. Unfortunately, this year it looks like we're going to be trending up a little bit with our out-of-school suspensions. Not 100% sure why that's the case. We have more technology violations this year for some reason, and then we're also seeing an increase in students who are unauthorized on school grounds. Students just aren't where they're supposed to be within the school building. Most often they're hanging out in the bathroom when they should be in class.
15: Kammerer says the biggest increase in suspensions this school year has come at the elementary school level. No one is hurt in a Howard House fire. Crews were called to the home in the 1100 block of Forest Grove just after 8 o'clock Saturday morning to find the back of the building in flames. Everyone inside was able to get out safely. Damage is estimated at $150,000. The cause of the fire is under investigation. Fire departments throughout the Fox Valley are teaming up to provide one-stop inspections for food trucks. Vendors looking to have their rolling kitchens get fire inspections can get them done by one department and accepted by all other participating municipalities. Appleton, Fond du Lac, Fox Crossing, Grand Chute, Green Bay, Harrison, Kimberly, Neenah-Menasha, and Oshkosh are all taking part in the inspection program. Free inspections will be conducted in a number of those cities this spring. Coming up at 5:32, the latest on efforts to clean up a former paper mill site in the Fox Cities. I'm Landon Moore, WHB1 News.
20: Zach Morris in for Dave Edwards for AM Fox Valley on this Monday, May 11th. Good morning, Landon.
15: Good morning, Zach.
20: I was not prepared for a freeze warning.
15: No, I mean, we've had, either warnings or frost advisories the last several nights, it seems like. And yeah, it's difficult for, you know, people who want to start planting and getting those gardens ready. Unfortunately, Mother Nature is not allowing that to happen.
20: Well, if you have plants, you're bringing them inside, back outside, then you're like, I'll just take the chances of bringing them back inside. Especially plants that were bought for Mother's Day weekend. If you were given flowers yesterday over the weekend, and make sure those are protected, because this continues this trend that I don't remember over the past few years.
15: Yeah, it's pretty, you know, rare, like you said, that we're having these colder temperatures late into the spring. Normally we see that kind of wrap up sometime in April with, you know, warmer temperatures really starting in May, but it's been a much cooler, below normal stretch that we're in. Although it looks like we could start to get some relief later this week, according to the First Alert forecast, with high temperatures back into the 60s and 70s.
20: Yeah, it'll start to get warmer. It has to, right?
15: Oh, yeah, I would hope so.
20: Fine. We'll have more in weather coming up and traffic in 60 seconds on AM Fox Valley. Thanks, Landon. We'll hear from him bottom of the hour.
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20: From Chief Meteorologist Steve Balon, today mostly sunny, less wind, high of 55, cooler upper 40s lakeside. For tonight, clouds increase, showers by dawn, patchy frost to the north, low of 38, and for tomorrow, morning showers, isolated storms, warmer and windy, high of 68. Current conditions, we have in Appleton from the Myron Construction Studio, clear in 32, Oshkosh clear in 40, and in Green Bay clear and 31, as the listening area in a freeze warning till 8 a.m. It was a little chilly this morning. Not too often where you think in May where you're driving around into work. Granted, it's early in the morning. Maybe that could be the reason too, that you see, hey, ice may be present. There's conditions that you could have ice on the road. Not too often to get to see that in May. But again, as Landon mentioned, things will get warmer. High of 66 on Wednesday. Even on Saturday, currently looking at a high of 72 and 75 on Sunday. So warmer temperatures will be here before we know it. But right now, again, 32 in Appleton, 40 in Oshkosh, and 31 in Green Bay with clear skies. We'll check on the markets next in 1 minute.
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20: HBY. Target is trying to woo new parents and win back lapsed customers, starting with the baby aisle. This spring, the big box retailer has opened baby boutiques in about 200 stores, which include popular and high-end brands. It's part of Target's broader effort to snap a three-year sales slump and attract more sales from busy families, a key part of the consumer base. And again, we'll see how that works out for Target as they try to expand their customer base. And how about Netflix? You probably realize, hey, if you have that standard ad-free plan, it went up to $19.99 per month. It's a sign that the economics of streaming are nearing a tipping point. Streaming services that are increasing value, I started to value subscribers based on how much they watch, not on how much they pay, as advertisers turn viewing time into measurable revenue. Highly engaged users on ad-supported plans may eventually rival or surpass premium subscribers in revenue in a generation as targeted advertising becomes more lucrative. Quote, we're getting much closer to parity than people think, end quote, to one advertising expert that told CNBC, as we're starting to see that, where more of these ad-based supporting groups are making more cash for. You can use Netflix, Disney Plus, Hulu, Peacock, Paramount Plus. We're starting to notice that trend, so that's just how it is. You try to watch streaming services to avoid commercials, but you're going to find it one way or another, it seems like, unless you want to pay high dollar for those ad-free plans. Right now, the Dow future down 19, the S&P is down 5, the NASDAQ down 20. Now, oil is up $2.60 to $98.02 per barrel. Driving in today for the gas prices, we're still around 4:30 from Menasha to Appleton, so we'll find out if that still holds to start out this work week. Now it's time for our Fortune Business Update.
2: Job seekers are increasingly facing AI interviews, and they hate it. I'm Jeff Colvin of Fortune Magazine with the Fortune Business Update. It had to happen. Job seekers now have AI write their cover letters and resumes and then send their applications to hundreds of companies that have posted openings on job boards like Indeed, LinkedIn, and Glassdoor. Companies can't handle the deluge, so they have AI read the applications. Little wonder that companies now have AI conduct interviews, sometimes using fake humans on the screen. But a recent survey finds that if an AI interview is required, half of job candidates say they would drop out of the running or have already dropped out when facing that requirement. They don't feel they're being considered. They feel they're being processed. It's a problem with no obvious solution and a great opportunity for an entrepreneur. I'm Jeff Colvin.
20: 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We'll have that and more in sports in 60 seconds.
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25: Fly ball, center field, it's hit well. Grisham back, it is gone! A another Mother's Day miracle for the Brewers. Straight away center field, number six for Bryce Terang, and it's a walk-off for the crew of the ninth.
20: Jeff Levering from the Brewers Radio Network. The Milwaukee Brewers swept the New York Yankees at American Family Field on Sunday with a 4-3 win. The game was tied entering the bottom of the ninth when Bryce Terang hit a walk-off home run. Terang on what they can take away from the series sweep.
3: We play our style of game. It's hard to beat us. Our pitching staff was unreal. What they did for us this series was really good. It's fun playing behind them, and it's electric. I mean, you guys are watching it too. It's really fun. It's competitive. These guys are going out there and throwing the ball well, so they're keeping us in games and giving us an opportunity to win a game, and we're taking advantage of it. So
20: Bryce Terang hit the walk-off home run with a pink bat for Mother's Day. 20 years ago, Bill Hall did the same thing with that same color bat on Mother's Day. Match Pat Murphy on, is there something special with the pink bats?
6: I think to the guys, there is, you know what I mean? Like, they want to represent and honor their mom, and it's a keepsake for them, and, you know, give it to their mom or, you know, something like that. So I think there's some value in it, yeah.
20: Milwaukee is off tonight before starting a three-game home series with the San Diego Padres on Tuesday. Scores in the National League Central. The Cincinnati Reds blanked the Houston Astros 5-0. Texas Rangers shut out the Chicago Cubs 3-0. San Francisco Giants topped the Pittsburgh Pirates 7-6 in 12 innings. And the St. Louis Cardinals lost to the San Diego Padres 3-2 in 10 innings. In basketball for the NBA draft lottery yesterday, the Milwaukee Bucks will stay at their number 10 position because the New Orleans Pelicans pick was higher at number 8. Milwaukee was able to keep their pick. The draft will be on June 23rd, but co-owner Jimmy Haslam said last week they are hoping to have a decision on Giannis' future before the draft. For the NBA playoffs, second round action, game fours.
25: It's a franchise record 7th consecutive playoff win, and they have blown out the Philadelphia 76ers by 30 points to complete a clean sweep of Philly. Final score, 144-114.
20: The New York Knicks advance to the Eastern Conference.

0: right in and scores! Alex Killorn, 3-2 Ducks!
1: The Anaheim Ducks knock off the Vegas Golden Knights 4-3 to tie the series at 2. Will also play on Tuesday night for Game 5. From the Myron Construction Sports Desk, I'm Zach Morris.
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1: 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Taking a look at our Hurley Clark Law Firm traffic report. No issues to mention in Green Bay, Appleton, and Oshkosh for your morning commute to start this work week. Yesterday was Mother's Day. If you were able to be with your children and hopefully had a great time and maybe had some time to relax as the Milwaukee Brewers, again, a big win on Mother's Day. It just seems to be a tradition to have some big moments. It's weird how 20 years you get these walk-off home runs between, I mentioned with Bryce Terang yesterday and then Bill Hall for the Mother's Day of 20 years ago. And I remember that one being like the first big event for Milwaukee. Like, wow, look at that with the pink bag. Bill Hall gets a big hit. And I think he gets remembered for that more than his career. When you think about what Bill Hall was able to provide for the Milwaukee Brewers, but such a big moment on Mother's Day. Plenty of things to go over for AM Fox Valley for today. We'll have Ben Kamenos at 7:50. Find out what will be coming up on his show. Also, our live weather chat with Chief Meteorologist Steve Balon at 7:37. It's going to get warmer. We're looking at the 70s for Friday and Saturday. We'll see if that continues to hold as the week progresses. And we'll also be hearing from Landon Moore, and we'll also be having our Tale of Two Tailgates, our qualifier. That'll be later in the show. So in the 7 o'clock hour, we'll take care of that. So be prepared for that. The winner of that on Friday for the qualifier was Val from Manassas. She was able to listen and get picked on Focus Fox Valley. So we'll find out if we can get a qualifier for today and be able to be selected during your news now on WHBY. But we'll do that in the 7 o'clock hour. Now we have to have our Farm to Fork report.
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0: NorthShoreProductions.com. Recent tensions in the Middle East have amped up problems with both the availability and cost for ag fertilizers. Federal agencies, as well as the private sector, are addressing the issues. Chris Glenn of the Fertilizer Institute explains the need.
1: In a general way, overall increasing domestic production of fertilizers here in the United States, making sure that permitting is going in an effective way and it doesn't take 10 years and tens of millions of dollars to expand a mine or create a mine. The designation of potash and phosphate as critical minerals would help with the permitting process and cutting some of that red tape.
0: At the U.S. Department of Agriculture, Ag Secretary Brooke Rollins lists the fertilizer issue as a priority.
2: And the private sector is stepping up. CF Industries has delayed their scheduled maintenance on their ammonia plant in Donaldsonville, Louisiana, supplying an additional 100,000 tons of granular urea to U.S. customers that otherwise would not have been available this planting season. Pivot Bio is also allowing customers to lock in their prices through the 2028 season.
0: Rollins also notes,
2: at our rural development mission, we continue to build out production through a $900 million fertilizer production expansion program, and we are now working around the clock with dozens of these projects to bring them to fruition.
0: That's Farm to Fork. I'm Daryl Anderson.
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4: 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Alex Thomas will be in with sports, and Insight magazine editor Amelia Compton-Wolf will preview their May issue.
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5: Today, mostly sunny, less wind. They've been dealing over the weekend. High of 55, cooler upper 40s lakeside. For tonight, clouds will increase, showers by dawn, patchy frost to the north, low of 38. For tomorrow, be morning showers, isolated storms, warmer and windy. High of 68, and again, just looking forward to the weekend. Friday will be high of 70 and 74 on Sunday, and then dropping back to 62 on Sunday. So let's get to Friday. It'll be warmer as we are currently in a freeze warning for the listening area till 8 a.m. Current conditions in Green Bay, it is clear and 31. Oshkosh, clear and 39. We lost a degree there. And in Appleton from the Myron Construction Studio of WHBY, it is 32. And for our Harley Clark Law Firm traffic report, no issues to mention in Green Bay, Appleton, and Oshkosh.
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0: CBS News Brief. A plane carrying 17 Americans who were on the cruise ship infected with hantavirus arrived in Nebraska this morning, where they will be under quarantine. One of them's tested positive. Another shows symptoms. They're not alone. CBS's Remy Innocencio from Tenerife, Spain.
1: One French passenger started showing symptoms on the flight home. All five of its nationals are now in isolation.
0: President Trump says Iran's response to the latest peace proposal is unacceptable. The U.S. ambassador to the U.N., Mike Waltz, tells ABC.
2: We don't expect a regime that's been obsessed with a nuclear weapon to just give it up freely. It's going to take this type of pressure.
0: A new treat for Beatles fans.
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0: The London townhouse, where they gave their final rooftop performance and recorded Let It Be, will be open to the public as a museum next year. CBS News Brief. I'm Deborah Rodriguez.
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5: Good morning. It's 32 degrees at 532. I'm Landon Moore. The city of Menasha is making some progress on the cleanup of the former Whiting Paper Mill. The mill has been closed since 2016 and was seriously damaged by a fire in May of 2021. Community Development Director Andrew Dane says remediation efforts are underway.
6: We were able to remove a number of hazardous waste materials from the site through our EPA Brownfields grant a couple weeks ago, so making some incremental progress there.
5: The city of Menasha has taken ownership of the Whiting Paper Mill site with hopes of redeveloping that property in the future. Criminal charges are filed in connection with an alleged Oshkosh shooting. Brandon Hammond is facing one count of attempted first-degree intentional homicide in Winnebago County Court. Hammond allegedly shot a woman in the face with a shotgun along Bong Court on April 17th. The woman did survive. If convicted, Hammond would face up to life in prison. A personal injury lawsuit is filed in connection with a fatal shooting at a Fond du Lac apartment complex in 2023. Javier Rosario Rodriguez and Glendalee Santos Santana are suing those they say were responsible for the shooting at Maplewood Commons Apartments that left Tatiana Zek dead and multiple people injured, including Rosario Rodriguez. The shooters, Paris Larry Jr. and Antonio Johnston, were teens at the time, but were charged as adults and are both serving life sentences following first-degree intentional homicide convictions. They, along with two other minors, the parents of one of those minors, the real estate company that owns Maplewood Commons, and a number of insurance companies are all listed as defendants in the case. The plaintiffs are seeking unspecified damages. Criminal charges are filed against a Fond du Lac man accused of seriously injuring an infant. Kim Brown is facing one count of reckless child abuse with the probability of great bodily harm. Brown was allegedly caring for a 52-day-old baby who suffered serious internal injuries earlier this month. He faces up to 6 years in prison if convicted. A motorcyclist is seriously injured in a Manitowoc County crash. The sheriff's office says a 54-year-old Liberty man ran off County Road J in the town of Liberty around 11:45 Saturday night and was thrown from his bike. He was airlifted to a local hospital where a condition update is not available. The cause of the crash is under investigation. Coming up after the break, Appleton's police chief reflects on her career. WHBY News time is 5:34.
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5: Appleton Police Chief Polly Olson reflects on her career in law enforcement. Olson announced plans to retire last week, with her final day on the job being January 4th of 2027. She tells our TV partner Action 2 News that she is proud of what she has accomplished.
10: The things that I'm most proud of, honestly, is just being able to reach the point that we have today, that I can step away from a career feeling confident that I gave everything I could during my time here.
5: Olson has been with the Appleton Police Department for 26 years, the last four as chief. A Manitowoc man accused of attacking a woman in Kimberley reaches a plea deal with prosecutors. Mylon Stewart is convicted in Outagamie County Court on charges of stalking as a repeat offender and fourth-degree sexual assault. Stewart groped a woman out for a walk along Mays Street in Kimberley back in April of last year. He had a previous conviction on his record for a physical assault on a woman along the Newberry Trail in Appleton back in 2025. He was sentenced to 5 years in prison and 5 years on extended supervision for that incident. The new conviction carries up to 8 years incarceration. An Oshkosh man will spend 2.5 years in prison for selling drugs. William Towner is also sentenced in Winnebago County Court to 2.5 years on extended supervision for possession of meth with intent to deliver. Towner was arrested in October of last year following a raid on his residence near Emmeline Cook Elementary School. Coming up at 6:04, an update on efforts to prevent overdose deaths in Wisconsin. I'm Landon Moore, WHBY News.
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13: Now, here's your First Alert weather on WHBY.
14: It's going to be a mostly sunny Monday. Not as much wind as the weekend. A high of 55, but cooler upper 40s lakeside. Tonight, a low of 38. Clouds increase. A shower or two is possible by dawn. Tomorrow, Tuesday, morning rain. Isolated storms, warmer and windy with a high of 68. From the WBY First Alert Weather Center, I'm meteorologist Steve Balon.
15: Freeze warning in the listening area till 8 a.m. In Appleton, we have clear skies and 32. We're starting to see the sun slowly poke through. Oshkosh, we have clear and 40, back up a degree. And in Green Bay, it is 31. Sunset plan for 8:08. And for our Hurley Clark Law Firm traffic report, no problems to mention in Appleton, Green Bay, and Oshkosh. Check on the markets in 1 minute.
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17: 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The Netflix price hike on its standard ad-free plan to nearly $20 is a sign that the economics of streaming are nearing a tipping point. Experts told CNBC that streaming services are increasingly valuing subscribers based on how much they watch and not just what they pay, as advertising turns viewing time into measurable revenue. Tech stocks revolving around the AI boom have seen a spike. Alphabet stock is up roughly 160% in the past year, driven higher by an emerging view on Wall Street that Google is well-positioned across the AI landscape. Chip designer Broadcom is the next best performer over the past 12 months, with its stock up by 107%. Reports say Cerebra Systems is set to raise the size and price of its initial public offering as soon as today. Reuters reports the company is considering a new IPO price range of $150 to $160 a share. That is up from $115 to $125 a share. Futures are slightly higher. That's your money now.
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15: 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The Dow future up 4. 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And the NASDAQ down 25. 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
25: Fly ball center field. It's hit well. Grisham back. It is gone! Another Mother's Day miracle for the Brewers. Straight away center field, number 6 for Bryce Terang, and it's a walk-off for the crew of the ninth.
15: Jeff Levering from the Brewers Radio Network. The Milwaukee Brewers swept the New York Yankees at American Family Field on Sunday with a 4-3 win. The game was tied entering the bottom of the ninth when Bryce Terang hit a walk-off home run. Terang on what they can take away from the series sweep.
26: We play our style of game. It's hard to beat us. Our pitching staff was unreal. What they did for us this series was really good. It's fun playing behind them, and it's electric. I mean, you guys are watching it too. It's really fun. It's competitive. These guys are going out there and throwing the ball well, so they're keeping us in games and giving us an opportunity to win a game, and we're taking advantage of it. So
15: Bryce Terang hit the walk-off home run with a pink bat for Mother's Day. 20 years ago, Bill Hall did the same thing with that same color bat on Mother's Day. Match Pat Murphy on, is there something special with the pink bats?
27: I think to the guys, there is, you know what I mean? Like, they want to represent and honor their mom, and it's a keepsake for them, and, you know, give it to their mom or, you know, something like that. So I think there's some value in it, yeah.
15: Milwaukee is off tonight before starting a three-game home series with the San Diego Padres on Tuesday. Scores in the National League Central. The Cincinnati Reds blanked the Houston Astros 5-0. Texas Rangers shut out the Chicago Cubs 3-0. San Francisco Giants topped the Pittsburgh Pirates 7-6 in 12 innings. And the St. Louis Cardinals lost to the San Diego Padres 3-2 in 10 innings. In basketball for the NBA draft lottery yesterday, the Milwaukee Bucks will stay at their number 10 position because the New Orleans Pelicans pick was higher at number 8. Milwaukee was able to keep their pick. The draft will be on June 23rd, but co-owner Jimmy Haslam said last week they are hoping to have a decision on Giannis' future before the draft. For the NBA playoffs, second round action, game 4s.
0: It's a franchise record 7th consecutive playoff win, and they have blown out the Philadelphia 76ers by 30 points to complete a clean sweep of Philly. Final score, 144-114.
15: The New York Knicks advance to the Eastern Conference Finals and will await the winner of the Detroit Pistons and Cleveland Cavaliers series. In the Western Conference, the Minnesota Timberwolves even up their series with the San Antonio Spurs with a 114-109 win. At 2 games apiece, Game 5 is on Tuesday. And in the Stanley Cup playoffs second round series, in the East, Game 3.
1: Now there's the final horn. And that'll make this one official. The Buffalo Sabres brought their perfect road record to Montreal, but it doesn't count for much tonight. A 6-2 blowout win for the Canadiens.
15: With the win, the Canadiens take a 2-1 lead with Game 4 tomorrow. And in the West, Game 4.
2: And his pass off the mark for Gauthier, but he follows it up, walks right in, and scores! Alex Killorn, 3-2 Ducks.
15: The Anaheim Ducks knock off the Vegas Golden Knights 4-3 to tie the series at 2. Will also play on Tuesday night for Game 5. From the Myron Construction Sports Desk, I'm Zach Morris.
3: And so there's no movement as far as Iran is concerned. I didn't want to leave that out of the conversation, because where are we with Iran? And the answer is exactly what Rubio, the Secretary of State, explained there. It's you're chasing your tail all over the place, because who are you dealing with? And then laying it out, the radical nonsense that comes into play here is obviously part of it in cutting any sort of a deal.
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0: 551 WHBY, Zach Morris in for Dave Edwards, who will be back on Tuesday's show. So just hold on for tomorrow as AM Fox Valley is powered by Capital Credit Union. Forgot to mention, Wisconsin softball, they were selected to play in the NCAA tournament. So they were selected the first bid they've had since 2022. So we'll see how they do against Baylor in Austin. We'll have our entertainment report and what happened on this day in history in just a moment. But first, we need a weather update with Chief Meteorologist Steve Balon.
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2: After a frosty start, we'll have highs in the 50s this afternoon. 55 in the valley with upper 40s lakeside. Not as much wind as the weekend, mostly sunny. Clouds increase tonight with some showers by dawn, a low of 38. Warmer and windy tomorrow, a high of 68. Morning showers and perhaps an isolated storm. From the WBY First Alert Weather Center, I'm meteorologist Steve Balon.
0: Green Bay, it is clear in 31 in Oshkosh, 40 in sunny, and 32 in Appleton from the Myron Construction Studio of WHBY. With the colder temperatures, yes, that freeze warning till 8 a.m. in the listening area. As it's either a frost advisory, freeze warning. Let's just get over this and just get into spring, summer, 70s again, Friday and 74 on Saturday. As for our Hurling Clark Law Firm traffic report for your early morning commute, no issues to worry about in Oshkosh, Appleton, and Green Bay.

0: This is the CBS Entertainment Report. He played Bobby Bacala on The Sopranos.
1: I got kids that depend on me.
0: And he had a great run on Blue Bloods, too. Now Steve Sharippa is a children's book author.
2: I just wanted this for myself.
0: It's called Willie Boy Eats the World, which takes us on an eating tour with his real-life dog, Willie Boy. And it acts as a love letter to New York City.
2: You can get any kind of food here. You can meet all kinds of people. But even I've diversed out myself. I like some Thai food, you know, a little Indian food. I've been a little more courageous myself.
0: Anyone getting hungry here? Check out Willie Boy Eats the World. It's available now. For CBS Entertainment, I'm Matt Wolf.
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0: 554 WHBY on this Monday, May 11th. Good morning. From CBS News on what happened on this day in history. 89 years ago, Spam was registered as a trademark by Hormel Foods. The canned meat product divided opinion in its day, but it's perhaps known for its starring role in this Monty Python skit.
1: I don't like Spam!
2: Spam, Spam, Spam, Spam, Spam.
0: Six years ago, President Eisenhower held a news conference to discuss the shooting down of an American spy plane 10 days earlier. It was a U-2 plane piloted by Francis Gary Powers, whom the Soviets would hold prisoner for 2 years. When he faced reporters, Eisenhower defended what he called intelligence gathering activities.
3: No one wants another Pearl Harbor. This means that we must have knowledge of military forces and preparations around the world.
0: In 1981, reggae legend Bob Marley died of a brain tumor at Miami Hospital. He was 36. One of his high atop his musical legacy is jamming.

0: 30 years ago, shortly after taking off from Miami International Airport, ValueJet Flight 592 crashed into the Everglades en route to Atlanta. All 110 people aboard were killed. Reporter Andrew Colton of WFOR-TV flew over the crash site.
1: Just shocking when you think about it. 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
2: The Rolling Stones are going to bring this edition of the MTV New Video Hour to a close. This video is the way we expect to see Mick and the boys getting down and dirty.
0: Original MTV VJ Martha Quinn was born 67 years ago, and singer Eric Burdon was born 85 years ago. He was out front with the Animals on such hits as House of the Rising Sun.

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7: WHBY. CBS News will be up in just a few moments, followed by local news with Landon Moore. And we'll check on the market, sports, Bill Scott, and much more in the next hour of AM Fox Valley.

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2: I'm Deborah Rodriguez. A plane filled with passengers from a ship infected with hantavirus arrived in Nebraska this morning. One of them, who tested positive, another showing symptoms, correspondent Bradley Blackburn.
3: On board, the cruise passengers were under the careful watch of medical crews, and now they'll be kept in mandatory isolation at the U.S. National Quarantine Unit in Omaha. The cruise ship remains docked near Spain's Canary Islands, and the hantavirus strain that spread on board is now a global concern.
4: We can handle it, and it can be handled.
3: In Germany, evacuated citizens are quarantined at a Frankfurt hospital. In the Netherlands, evacuees were escorted home. Spain shared video inside a plane outfitted with containment pods for passengers.
2: President Trump is dismissing Iran's response to the U.S. latest peace proposal as totally unacceptable. Israeli Prime Minister Benjamin Netanyahu weighed in on CBS's 60 Minutes.
5: There's still nuclear material, enriched uranium, that has to be taken out of Iran. There is still enrichment sites that have to be dismantled.
6: I'm Vicky Barker at the Foreign Desk in London. Oil prices are heading back up again. U.S. benchmark West Texas Intermediate futures rose 2% to $97 a barrel in early trading, while international benchmark Brent crude futures rose 2.5%, approaching $104. Both benchmarks up around 40% since the war began 11 weeks ago.
2: U.S. gas prices holding steady at an average $4.52 a gallon today. A retired police officer not surprised after a Frontier jet hit and killed someone who jumped the runway fence at Denver Airport.
7: It's too bad that something like this has to happen before, you know, the heat get put on them, before they do something that should have been done years ago.
2: New images show the moment the plane slammed a trespasser standing directly in its path as the jet readied for takeoff. The impact sparked an engine fire that filled the cabin with smoke. A horrifying discovery near the Mexican border. Police in Laredo, Texas, say a Union Pacific Railroad worker found the remains of six people inside a boxcar. Temps at the time were above 90. The hero principal in Oklahoma who tackled a man who entered his high school with a gun has spoken exclusively to CBS News.
8: About the time I hit the door, he was 6 foot maybe from me, 8 foot tops. There wasn't any time to think or anything. I was already moving forward.
2: Kirk Moore, who rushed the former student and held him down until first responders got there, shot in the leg. No other students or faculty were hurt. This is CBS News.
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12: Good morning. It's a sunny 32 degrees at 6:04. I'm Landon Moore. A man is dead following an officer-involved shooting at the Fleet Farm in Oshkosh. Police were called to the store along South Washburn Street around 8 o'clock Sunday morning on the report of a man outside with a handgun. According to a release from the State Department of Justice, the man approached the officer, ignored a command to stop, and reached for a pistol inside his waistband. That is when an officer opened fire. The man was taken to the hospital, where he died. Sergeant Kyle Roberts of the Oshkosh Police Department says the Wisconsin Department of Criminal Investigation is handling the case.
13: Investigators with the Wisconsin Department of Justice Division of Criminal Investigation are actively investigating this incident. The officer involved has been placed on paid administrative leave per department policy.
12: The names of those involved have not been released. Five people are hurt in a multiple vehicle crash along Interstate 41 allegedly caused by a wrong-way driver. The Winnebago County Sheriff's Office received a report of a vehicle heading south in the northbound lanes near Winneconne Avenue late Friday night. As deputies tried to stop the pickup truck, the driver used a highway crossover to head north in the southbound lanes. The truck then collided with four other vehicles before finally coming to a stop. Five people were taken to the hospital by helicopter and ambulance. There are no details on their conditions. Criminal charges are pending. Two people are dead following a weekend crash in Kewaunee County. The sheriff's office says a motorcycle collided with a pickup truck along State Highway 29 and County Road AB in the town of Montpelier around 10:25 Saturday night. The operator of the motorcycle and a passenger were both killed. The incident remains under investigation. A police pursuit in Fond du Lac County results in a car going airborne and crashing. A state patrol trooper stopped a vehicle along Interstate 41 at U.S. Highway 151 around 9 o'clock Saturday morning. The 44-year-old Milwaukee man driving reportedly had an outstanding arrest warrant in Kenosha County and took off. He left I-41 at a high rate of speed at Winnebago Street, lost control of the vehicle, and drove up an embankment, causing the car to go airborne over the road and into a field. He was treated for minor injuries before being taken to jail. Criminal charges are pending. Coming up after the break, an update on efforts to prevent overdose deaths in Wisconsin. WHBY News Time is 6:06.
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12: Wisconsin health officials say new training for first responders is helping drive a sharp drop in overdose deaths statewide. Reporter Sean Maloney has more.
16: The Wisconsin Department of Health Services recently wrapped up a first-of-its-kind overdose prevention summit series for first responders. More than 250 emergency workers from nearly 130 agencies took part in five regional summits, sharing local strategies and learning about a changing drug supply, including fentanyl and the emerging sedative metatomidine. DHS says partnerships with first responders are key as overdose deaths in Wisconsin dropped more than 42% from 2023 to 2024. Sean Maloney, Wisconsin Radio Network.
12: A July 15th trial date is set for an alleged member of a credit union scam ring. Cornelius Steele is charged in Brown County Court with being party to fraud against a financial institution. Steele is one of two dozen people accused of posing as members of a fraud detection team that convinced members of several area credit unions to give up their personal financial information, leading to the theft of more than $250,000. He faces up to 6 years in prison if convicted. And a Kronenwetter man accused of coming to Waupaca to have sex with an underage girl says he is not guilty. Dylan Reynolds enters the plea in Waupaca County Court to one count of use of a computer to facilitate a child sex crime. Reynolds was arrested back in January after allegedly coming to Waupaca to have sex with what he thought was a 14-year-old girl he met online, but was actually an undercover police officer. No trial date is set. Coming up at 6:32, Oshkosh schools see an increase in out-of-school suspensions. I'm Landon Moore, WHBY News.
17: Landon, how about the Milwaukee Brewers sweeping the New York Yankees over the weekend?
12: Yeah, what a series that was. And it started Friday night with an outstanding performance from Jacob Mizorowski. Unbelievable, some of the pitch speeds that he had. 100-plus miles an hour. Really incredible to see. And then Saturday night's game, which I was fortunate enough to be at, an extra inning walk-off win, which was really exciting to witness in person. And then how about yesterday's game? Mother's Day and the Brewers go well together, it seems like. 20 years after Bill Hall hit that walk-off home run, Bryce Durang doing the same thing with that number two jersey. So yeah, just an unreal series.
17: So you stuck around till the end on Saturday.
12: Yes.
17: That's always that big debate. When do you decide to say, hey, we're done, let's beat the traffic? But if you have nothing to rush home for, it's not the worst thing to witness the end. If they win.
12: Yeah, that's the big thing. But, you know, it was weird watching Saturday's game. And actually, yesterday's game kind of played out the same way, where the Yankees took the lead early and the Brewers offense kind of struggled a little bit to get going. But then the later innings, they came alive. And, yeah, it was really thrilling, you know, that 10th inning to see, you know, the Yankees on Saturday night, you know, taking the lead. And then the Brewers, of course, doing what they needed to do to tie the game. And then eventually you had William Contreras with the sacrifice fly to score the game-winning run. So very exciting.
17: It also reminds you of what this team can do. We've seen this last year where you think they're out of it. They fight their way back. They get the win. It hasn't been working as well this season, but injuries have played such a huge role in why this team, I wouldn't say it's a rough start to the season because they're over 500, and same thing with everyone inside the National League Central.
12: Yeah, you know, and to be honest, I'm really impressed with what they've done so far, despite all the injuries, like you said. And thankfully, they have Jackson Churio back. They have Andrew Vaughn back. Hopefully, they'll be getting Christian Yelich back pretty soon. It'd be nice to get Quinn Priester back into that starting rotation to help them out. Yeah, they're getting healthy again. And yeah, it's producing good results on the field.
17: Well, it's nice that they did beat the Yankees all three games compared to what happened last season with those torpedo bats.
12: Oh, yeah.
17: Lopsided scores, but they need to keep the momentum going. Off tonight, but then the San Diego Padres.
12: Yep, hopefully they can keep it going.
17: Hopefully. Thanks, Landon. We'll talk to him bottom of the hour of AM Fox Valley. We'll have weather in 1 minute.
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22: It's going to be a mostly sunny Monday. Not as much wind as the weekend. A high of 55, but cooler upper 40s lakeside. Tonight, a low of 38. Clouds increase. A shower or two is possible by dawn. Tomorrow, Tuesday, morning rain. Isolated storms, warmer and windy with a high of 68. From the WBY First Alert Weather Center, I'm meteorologist Steve Balon.
17: We have sunshine in Appleton, Oshkosh, and Green Bay. 31 in Green Bay. We have 40 in Oshkosh and 32 in Appleton as we are in a freeze warning in the listening area till 8 a.m. The sunset for today will be at 8:08. And for our Hurling Clark Law Firm traffic report, no issues to mention in Appleton, Green Bay, and Oshkosh. We'll have a check on the markets in 60 seconds.
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0: This is the Bloomberg Real Estate Report. I'm Denise Pellegrini. You know how some home sellers have been asking a lot more for a home than you might think it's worth and then yanking their home off the market in frustration when it didn't work out? Well, now Jake Krimmel, senior economist at Realtor.com, says there are finally signs sellers are getting more realistic after they delisted at record rates last year.
1: That was really an indication of a combination of unrealistic expectations from the seller side and also, you know, buyers who weren't willing because of potentially higher mortgage rates or economic uncertainty. They weren't willing to jump in the market either. And this year we're seeing list prices are coming down, but so are the price cuts too. So that tells us that sellers are pricing initially at a more reasonable price point.
0: Sellers cut prices on about 17% of active listings last month, a slight drop from a year ago, with even larger shares of price cuts in Atlanta, Austin, Birmingham, Charlotte, Dallas, Denver, Jacksonville, and Orlando and Nashville, and also in Vegas, Tucson, and Portland. And that's the Bloomberg Real Estate Report. I'm Denise Pellegrini.
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17: 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The S&P is down 5, and the NASDAQ only down 2. Oil up $2.56 to $97.98 per barrel. $97.98 per barrel for oil. 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
28: The Brewers complete a sweep of the Yankees with a Bryce Turang walk-off homer in the ninth to win it 4-3 on Sunday. I'm Bill Scott with sports. Blake Perkins drove in a pair of runs, and Abner Uribe picked up the win in relief. The Brewers off today. They'll host the Padres on Tuesday. San Diego beat the Cardinals 3-2 in 10 innings yesterday. Cubs fell to the Rangers 3-0. Reds over the Astros 5-0. And the Giants down the Pirates 7-6 in 12. The Wizards landed the top pick in the NBA draft during Sunday's draft lottery. The Washington Wizards finishing with the worst record in the league this season. New Orleans jumped up two spots to claim the second selection, while Memphis rose three spots to finish third. Bucks sit in the 10th spot. They've picked four times there, the most recent back in 2016 when they selected Thon Maker. NBA playoffs last night, Knicks beat the Sixers 144-114 to sweep that series. Minnesota down San Antonio 114-109. Series tied 1-1. Bill Scott, Wisconsin Radio Network.
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the website throughout the month of May. It's time to go cow tipping with Neiman Southside Market and WHBY. And far as a hint to find the cow on our website, if you want to know about news that happened in the area, well, check out that page at WHBY.com. Yesterday was Mother's Day, and what I did for my mother was send her out of town. Had to go to the airport at 3 a.m. to send her out for her trip with my father. As early trip to the airport, not many people on the roadway, so that's always pretty nice. And already used to it after filling in for Dave on Friday and then for today. So stayed in that routine of just waking up early to make today not as difficult to wake up. So that's what I did for Mother's Day for my mother. We just brought her to the airport. But we'll celebrate Mother's Day when she makes her return from their vacation. They go to my mother-in-law's, though, for Mother's Day. So still busy overall. But if you had family in town, and hopefully they just made your day peaceful and maybe brought a gift or two and something you'd want, flowers, chocolates, or gardening stuff. That's what I got my mother for this year for Mother's Day, as she wanted some new gardening equipment, and, well, found her that as well. Flowers always go well on Mother's Day, too. What happened Friday, we didn't get a chance to talk about this in sports, but this was interesting, talking to a few people over the weekend. The Green Bay Packers made some news, and that was cutting their kicker, Brandon McManus. Now, if you've been following this kicking saga for the Green Bay Packers, when Mason Crosby made his retirement, it became an issue for Green Bay, not just because they had their long-term kicker in Mason Crosby since 2007. It also meant they had to find a replacement, which in the NFL, it can't be easy. You could find a kicker, just like Green Bay did with Crosby when they replaced him with Dave Rayner, or even that short gap between Crosby and Ryan Longwell and Chris Chackie. You know, the Green Bay has been known to have a kicker and trust them for a while, but there was an issue with Anders Carlson, who was a rookie kicker. They tried to give him some opportunities, and it just didn't work out. They eventually would go to Brett Narveson after the following training camp, cut him after a few games, but then they landed Brandon McManus. And his first game with the Packers was a game-winning field goal against the Houston Texans. I was there as a fan. It was an exciting time, one of the better games that year. And then actually followed that up with another game-winning field goal against the Jacksonville Jaguars, his former team. That year, pretty good for McManus. He went 20 for 21 for field goals. Only one miss. And then perfect for extra points, 30 for 30. Year two is where the issue started to happen. And far as special teams as a whole for the Packers, not every missed field goal is a problem, because you have to look at it could be the snap, the hold, a lot of other factors, the kick getting blocked. But he was 24 for 30. So you're already having five more missed field goals. He missed one extra point, but still at a solid 32 for 33. Had the injuries last year. Missed a few games. But I think it comes down to what happened in the postseason. You can go back to the year prior where he was 1-for-2 against that game against the Philadelphia Eagles in that wild card round. He was fine for extra points, but look against the Chicago Bears. Green Bay lost a tight game in Chicago. McManus 0-for-2 for field goals and 3-for-4 with extra points. So 7 points were left on the board if you look at for the kicking game for Green Bay. And sometimes that's enough to get your kicker released. Prime example would be the Chicago Bears and Kobe Parkey. Cody had a great game season that year. And you look at it, he was 3-for-4 for field goals in that game, and the Bears cut him because of that double doink. They would have won that game, advanced to the second round of the NFL playoffs, but because of that missed field goal, it led him being released, and the same situation for Brandon McManus. I think Green Bay kept McManus throughout free agency because they had to find out, can they get a kicker in the draft, which Green Bay would, trading both of their 7th-round picks to move up into the 6th round. They selected Trey Smack, the rookie from Florida, brought him in for the rookie minicamp, and I think they saw what they wanted to out of Smack and made that decision. If we have to go this season with a rookie kicker and we trust this one, we will do it. And shortly after, McManus was cut. So that was on Friday. So that was the last big move by the Green Bay Packers, and I don't see much
happening till we get to OTAs, the organized team activities. And also a reminder for Packer fans, the schedule

0: release will be on the 14th. So we have that right around the corner to find out what holidays will get wrecked by the Green Bay Packers. If they're home games, we'll find out. And night games, if you have that goal package, you happen to get that Thursday night game, Monday night game, or maybe, just maybe a noon game or a 3:30 game, we'll find out on Thursday of this week. We'll have weather with Steve Balon coming up, brought to you by Turek's Plumbing. It's 6:27.
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4: After a frosty start, we'll have highs in the 50s this afternoon. 55 in the valley with upper 40s lakeside. Not as much wind as the weekend, mostly sunny. Clouds increase tonight with some showers by dawn, a low of 38. Warmer and windy tomorrow, a high of 68. Morning showers and perhaps an isolated storm. From the WBY First Alert Weather Center, I'm meteorologist Steve Balon.
0: We still have the freeze warning in the listening area till 8 a.m. For our Hurley Clark Law Firm traffic report, no issues to mention in Appleton, Green Bay, and Oshkosh. If you're on the major roadways, no issues to worry about for your morning commute.
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0: 6:30 coming up in the next half hour of AM Fox Valley. Love local news with Landon Moore. Following CBS News, check on weather, sports with Bill Scott, Your Money Now. 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

0: CBS News Brief. That's the sound of a plane landing in Omaha with 17 Americans from the Hanta-infected ship aboard. One case confirmed among them. Another passenger has symptoms. They'll all be monitored at a federally funded quarantine facility. President Trump's labeled Iran's response to the U.S. latest peace proposal totally unacceptable. The ambassador to the U.N., Mike Waltz, tells ABC.
1: He is giving diplomacy every chance we possibly can before going back to hostilities, but he's absolutely prepared to do that.
0: New images show the moment a plane slammed into a trespasser on the runway at Denver International. This retired city police officer says he's been raising safety concerns for years.
2: We've actually had some people get over the perimeter fence. It didn't really surprise me. I was thinking, well, I guess they still haven't beefed it up enough to keep people off of that airfield.
0: CBS News Brief. I'm Deborah Rodriguez.
3: WHBY, covering the Fox Cities for over 100 years. Now, the latest from the Omni Glass and Paint News Center.
4: Good morning. It's a sunny 33 degrees at 6:32. I'm Landon Moore. The city of Menasha is making some progress on the cleanup of the former Whiting Paper Mill. The mill has been closed since 2016 and was seriously damaged by a fire in May of 2021. Community Development Director Andrew Dane says remediation efforts are underway.
5: We were able to remove a number of hazardous waste materials from the site through our EPA Brownfields grant a couple weeks ago, so making some incremental progress there.
4: The city of Menasha has taken ownership of the Whiting Paper Mill site with hopes of redeveloping that property in the future. Criminal charges are filed in connection with an alleged Oshkosh shooting. Brandon Hammond is facing one count of attempted first-degree intentional homicide in Winnebago County Court. Hammond allegedly shot a woman in the face with a shotgun along Bond Court on April 17th. The woman did survive. If convicted, Hammond would face up to life in prison. A personal injury lawsuit is filed in connection with a fatal shooting at a Fond du Lac apartment complex in 2023. Javier Rosario Rodriguez and Glendalee Santos Santana are suing those they say were responsible for the shooting at Maplewood Commons Apartments that left Tatiana Zek dead and multiple people injured, including Rosario Rodriguez. The shooters, Paris Larry Jr. and Antonio Johnston, were teens at the time, but were charged as adults and are both serving life sentences following first-degree intentional homicide convictions. They, along with two other minors, the parents of one of those minors, the real estate company that owns Maplewood Commons, and a number of insurance companies are all listed as defendants in the case. The plaintiffs are seeking unspecified damages. Criminal charges are filed against a Fond du Lac man accused of seriously injuring an infant. Kim Brown is facing one count of reckless child abuse with the probability of great bodily harm. Brown was allegedly caring for a 52-day-old baby who suffered serious internal injuries earlier this month. He faces up to 6 years in prison if convicted. A motorcyclist is seriously injured in a Manitowoc County crash. The sheriff's office says a 54-year-old Liberty man ran off County Road J in the town of Liberty around 11:45 Saturday night and was thrown from his bike. He was airlifted to a local hospital where a condition update is not available. The cause of the crash is under investigation. Coming up after the break, Oshkosh schools see an increase in out-of-school suspensions. WHBY News time is 6:34.
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7: So I can tell that we are gonna be friends.
4: More kids have been given out-of-school suspensions in Oshkosh Public Schools this year. Director of People Services Matt Kammerer says the biggest increase involves the district's youngest learners.
8: We did have a few of our elementary schools really spike with out-of-school suspensions, especially early on in the year. And we've been working hard with those elementary schools to try to get things ironed out so that trend doesn't continue.
4: Kammerer adds that most of the student behavior violations involve the use of personal technology devices and not being in the proper place on school grounds during the class day. No one is hurt in a Howard House fire. Crews were called to the home in the 1100 block of Forest Grove just after 8 o'clock Saturday morning to find the back of the building in flames. Everyone inside was able to get out safely. Damage is estimated at $150,000. The cause of the fire is under investigation. And fire departments throughout the Fox Valley are teaming up to provide one-stop inspections for food trucks. Vendors looking to have their rolling kitchens get fire inspections can get them done by one department and accepted by all other participating municipalities. Appleton, Fond du Lac, Fox Crossing, Grand Chute, Green Bay, Harrison, Kimberly, Neenah-Menasha, and Oshkosh are all taking part in the inspection program. Free inspections will be conducted in a number of those cities this spring. Coming up at 7:09, Appleton's police chief reflects on her career. I'm Landon Moore, WHBY News.
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3: Now, here's your First Alert weather on WHBY.
11: It's going to be a mostly sunny Monday. Not as much wind as the weekend. A high of 55, but cooler upper 40s lakeside. Tonight, a low of 38. Clouds increase. A shower or two is possible by dawn. Tomorrow, Tuesday, morning rain. Isolated storms, warmer and windy with a high of 68. From the WBY First Alert Weather Center, I'm meteorologist Steve Balon.
12: Currently in Appleton from the Myron Construction Studio of WHBY, we have sunny and 33, 32 in Green Bay and 40 in Oshkosh. A freeze warning in the listening area till 8 a.m. And for our Hurley Clark Law Firm traffic report, just one incident to bring you into Pier. I-41 northbound, about a mile and a half beyond the ramp from County S. The right shoulder is blocked due to a disabled vehicle, but not causing any issues of backup, so still normal travel times on I-41 northbound. Other than that, nothing to mention in Green Bay, Appleton, and Oshkosh. Check on the markets with Your Money Now next.
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15: Murray with Your Money Now. Circle Internet Group has raised $222 million in the pre-sale of a token tied to its new ARC blockchain, valuing the network at $3 billion. BlackRock, Apollo Funds, and Intercontinental Exchange are among roughly one dozen financial heavy hitters that participated in the pre-sale. Indian officials are urging citizens to curb fuel use, reduce overseas travel, and pause gold purchases, underscoring the severe impact of the Iran war on the economy. Rising tensions in the Middle East have threatened India's trade balance and currency stability. CNBC data says India has kept fuel prices stable despite rising oil prices. Treasury yields moved higher this morning as traders monitored geopolitical developments around the Middle East conflict. The yield on the 10-year U.S. Treasury note was more than 2 basis points higher at 4.386%. 0.63%. Futures are slightly lower this morning as investors prepare the latest Ron Warren negotiation. On Friday, oil gained 12. That's your money now.
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12: The Dow future is down 38. No change in the S&P. The NASDAQ is up 45 and oil up $2.33 to $97.75 per barrel. 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
21: The Brewers complete a sweep of the Yankees with a Bryce Turang walk-off homer in the ninth to win it 4-3 on Sunday. I'm Bill Scott with sports. Turang with 2 of the Brewers' 5 hits on the day. He talked about the feeling of the walk-off homer.
22: Yeah, I mean, I wish I could tell you. It hasn't really settled in yet. It was kind of one of those things where you're just like, I just got to make sure I touch all the bases. It feels good, but you kind of just black out a little bit, you know? So, it was cool.
21: Blake Perkins also drove in a pair of runs playing on Mother's Day for the first time since losing his mom to cancer last summer.
23: Once I got out there and the game started, it was all good. I'd say like the pregame stuff, just getting ready was, I'm not saying I was, it was a bad emotion. It's the first time, the first year I've celebrated this holiday without her. So, you know, it was just good. It was good. I felt her here with me, and obviously I got all the guys here who got my back, and it was a good day. It was a good Brewers win.
21: Abner Uribe picked up the win in relief. The Brewers off today. They'll host the Padres on Tuesday. Wizards landed the top pick in the NBA draft during Sunday's draft lottery, Washington finishing with the worst record in the league this season. New Orleans jumped up 2 spots to claim the second selection. Memphis rising 3 spots to finish third. The Bucks sit in the 10th spot. They picked 4 times there recently, the most recent 2016, when they selected Thon Maker. NBA playoffs last night. Knicks over the Sixers, 144-114. New York sweeping that series in 4. Minnesota beat San Antonio, 114-109. Series tied now 1-1. NHL, Anaheim 4, Vegas 3. Series even at 2. Montreal beat Buffalo 6-2. Canadiens up 2-1 in that series. In the Midwest League, Wisconsin beat Peoria 15-8. Beloit down Fort Wayne 9-7. Bill Scott, Wisconsin Radio Network.
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24: 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First Alert meteorologist David Ernst has details on a cooler work week forecast. Alex Thomas will be in with sports, and Insight magazine editor Amelia Compton-Wolf will preview their May issue.
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0: If you aren't already a cancer survivor, there's a 40% chance you will be someday. For sure, you will have family, friends, or others you know who have struggled with its effects. There is no age, sex, or skin color that cancer doesn't attack. Talk with your doctor about when you should be screened for various cancers. If you have been or are being treated for prostate cancer, there is a prostate cancer education and support group called Us2 Fox Cities that may be of help. Our group meets on the third Tuesday of each month at 211 Walnut Street, which is the Nina City Hall. We have great speakers each month guiding us through treatment options, side effects, and quality of life issues. Our large group has members at all levels of prostate cancer, from just being diagnosed to the advanced stages. If you would like to learn more about us, please call me, Lee Hillstrom, at 920-722-0774 or email me at us2foxcities@gmail.com, with two being spelled T-O-O.
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24: Winnebago County finds a partner to reopen two facilities on the former UW-Oshkosh Fox Cities campus. The county reaches a one-year agreement with Wisconsin Entertainment Group to manage the theater and field house. WEG Director Jason Lipsky says they plan to offer a wide range of events. Because the contract is just a year in length, the Winnebago County Board will not have to approve it.
3: Real local news on WHBY and at WHBY.com.
1: Good morning, I'm Steve Kathan. Ahead on the World News Roundup, 17 Americans back from a deadly cruise.
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12: 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It'll be your, when you do listen and you hear the correct time, it's your chance to qualify for the daily ticket drawing to cheer on the crew in Milwaukee. Everyone who wins tickets will step up to the plate for the grand prize and away game road trip to St. Louis, complete with game tickets, hotel, gas money, and much more. 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A Tale of Two Tailgates with Tenney's Jewelry, Done Already, and Keller, and your home for Milwaukee Brewers baseball, WHBY. So that will be in the next half hour. When will you hear the sounder? Well, you just will have to pay attention. And if you were out to the movies over the weekend, well, here was the box office numbers from CBS News.
25: Miranda? Took you long enough.
26: The Devil Wears Prada 2 has edged out Mortal Kombat 2 with $43 million in Devil's second weekend.
27: It's showtime.
26: Mortal Kombat, a close second with $40 million. The Michael Jackson film is still thrilling moviegoers.
28: I believe the music could change the world.
26: Industry projections show its more than $36 million take will help the film cross the $600 million mark globally within the next week. It's already the highest grossing music biopic in U.S. box office history. Deborah Rodriguez, CBS News.
12: I want to see the Michael film, I think, but I'll probably end up waiting until it's on a streaming service and hopefully on one of the ones I have that I'm already paying too much for. And we're going to head over to CBS Morning Saturday Edition. Again, there was some other news on Friday about the details from the Pentagon's release of dozens of UFO files.
29: You said of aliens.
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29: Quote, they're real, but I haven't seen them. Then you tried to walk it back the next day. You know no one believed you, right?
30: For those of you who still think that, you know, we've got little green men underground somewhere.
29: Yeah.
30: One of the things you learn as president
29: Yes.
30: is government is terrible at keeping secrets.
4: Former President Barack Obama clarifying some statements he made earlier this year about how much the government knows or doesn't know about the existence of alien life. Obama reiterated that while he believes in life on other planets, he never saw any proof while president. Following that, the Trump administration on Friday released what it says is the first of many more unclassified documents on UFOs. Meg Oliver is here with the details. Meg, good morning.
7: Kelly, good morning. The documents include more than 20 video files showing unidentified objects captured by military sensors from Syria and Japan to North America. The most recent is from this year, showing two circular lights flying against a black backdrop in an undisclosed location.
8: On Friday, the Pentagon declassified dozens of records showing unidentified objects tracked by the U.S. military, like this 1965 audio transmission from Gemini 7 with a description from astronaut Jim Lovell. And this account from Buzz Aldrin in 1969, when aboard Apollo 11, he said he observed something close to the moon with, quote, sizable dimension.
9: Why release these files now?
10: That's a curious question.
8: Jana Levin is a professor of astrophysics at Columbia University and a CBS News contributor.
10: We recently had a panel that NASA oversaw with world experts that went through hundreds and hundreds of these sightings, also over the same period of time, and discounted or resolved all of them except for a handful, which just remain fairly ambiguous and not compelling. I'm not sure why they're being released now. I know because former President Obama made that quip.
30: They're real, but I haven't seen them.
10: Which became very popular, and I do side with him that it's a high prospect that there's life in the universe, just not so much that they're visiting us in flying saucers.
9: Do any of these images prove that there are aliens out there?
10: No, they're really, in some sense, doing quite the opposite.
8: In a call for transparency, the president has been teasing the release of the files, saying there's more to come. But Levin suggests this release is more of the same.
9: Politicians were saying that they want to be transparent. What are they being transparent about?
10: I think people realized that by hiding the files, that they were just stoking conspiracy theories. So I don't see this tranche as being more transparent than what was already studied and released in 23 and 24 and has been studied over the past 10 years really quite openly.
7: Professor Levin says 9 times out of 10, these sightings turn out to be balloons, drones, or optical illusions.
4: So it sounds like 10% of the time it's not.
11: That's what I'm saying. I mean, I believe.
4: I do,
11: you
4: too.
11: You believe. I believe.
7: Well, Dr. Levin, her big question is, and what she finds peculiar, is that these images are still super grainy. They're hard to see. Yeah. But over the years, technology has improved dramatically. Why can't we capture these better?
11: Well, I interviewed a Harvard professor, Avi Loeb, yesterday, and he said that this evidence makes him believe even stronger that there is life out there. He said, we're the new kids on the block in the universe. So he's like, why would we think that we're the only ones
4: exactly
11: here?
4: How could we be so narcissistic that there isn't something else out there, that we can't even conceive of what life might be?
7: It's a talker.
4: We're not alone.
7: It's talk. Everyone wants to talk about it.
11: Meg, thank you so much.
12: 654 WHBY will have weather and traffic coming up next.
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16: After a frosty start, we'll have highs in the 50s this afternoon. 55 in the valley with upper 40s lakeside. Not as much wind as the weekend, mostly sunny. Clouds increase tonight with some showers by dawn, a low of 38. Warmer and windy tomorrow, a high of 68. Morning showers and perhaps an isolated storm. From the WBY First Alert Weather Center, I'm meteorologist Steve Balog.
12: In Appleton, it is sunny and 34, 41 in Oshkosh, and 33 in Green Bay. And for our Harlan Clark Law Firm traffic report, the one incident we had on I-41 northbound in De Pere, well, that is taken care of. So there are no issues to mention in Green Bay, Appleton, and Oshkosh. Coming up on 657, we'll have the CBS World News Roundup, and then local news with Landon Moore. Jill on Money with our market update. We'll have Bill Scott with sports and a few other things before our live alert chat with Chief Meteorologist Steve Balon. But now it's time for our national anthem. And today's edition will be Faith Hill, brought to you by Dunnell Ready.
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1: Seventeen Americans back from a deadly cruise.
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1: Someone on the runway in Denver.
3: Boom, this huge orange fireball out the right side of the plane.
1: Oil prices shoot higher.
4: If we're going to do anything, we're going to be on a bus, a shuttle, a train, or a plane because the gas prices are so high.
1: Good morning. I'm Steve Kathan. With the CBS World News Roundup, U.S. health officials say at least one of the 17 American passengers on board a cruise ship hit by the hantavirus has tested positive. Another has mild symptoms. A French passenger has also tested positive. There have been at least nine confirmed or suspected cases on the MV Hondius, including three fatalities. CBS News correspondent Ramy Innocencio begins our coverage in Tenerife, off the coast of North Africa.
5: Passengers from the United States were the last to be taken off the hantavirus-stricken cruise ship on the first day of evacuations, wearing masks and PPE, echoing COVID times. The end of more than 16 hours of evacuations after the Hondius dropped anchor. Passengers from 14 different countries in planes prepped for containment. Negative pressure biocontainment pods used for Ebola and the plague, in which two Americans traveled to the United States. Health officials here in the Canary Islands re-stressed this is not a new pandemic. We asked the chief of the World Health Organization, Tedros Ghebreyesus.
6: What is your message to Americans who are still scared?
7: This is not another COVID, and the risk to the public is low.
6: Over to my colleague, Ian Lee. He is in Nebraska, and he has been tracking those American passengers who just landed there this morning.
8: Those 17 Americans are now back in the United States. Their convoy arriving at the hospital, they're being monitored at the National Quarantine Unit here in Nebraska, the only federally funded unit of its kind in the U.S. An aircraft carrying the passengers touched down overnight in Omaha. One passenger has tested positive and another is showing symptoms. Officials said both were moved into the Nebraska biocontainment unit built to handle highly infectious diseases.
1: Transportation correspondent Chris Van Cleve has the latest this morning on the stunning security breach at the airport in Denver over the weekend. A person on the runway hit and killed by a Frontier jet.
9: The investigation into how this happened is still ongoing, but the head of the Denver airport is now calling this a preventable tragedy. The airport believes this trespasser was hit and killed within about 2 minutes of scaling an airport perimeter fence, a fence ringed in barbed wire.
1: The U.S. and Iran are at an impasse over how to end the war. There's a shaky ceasefire and disagreement over the key points for peace talks.
10: I'm Vicky Barker at the Foreign Desk in London. Hopes fading for an early end to the Iran conflict. Israeli Prime Minister Benjamin Netanyahu telling CBS's 60 Minutes.
11: It's not over because there's still nuclear material, enriched uranium that has to be taken out of Iran.
10: And after President Trump rejected Iran's response to the latest ceasefire plan as totally unacceptable. Iran's foreign ministry has just insisted its only demands were for an end to the war, an end to the U.S. naval blockade, and the unfreezing of Iranian assets abroad. Tehran has threatened to retaliate against Britain and France, sending warships to the Strait of Hormuz, which remains blocked. With the conflict now in its 11th week, oil prices are surging on this latest setback. With more on that, here's CBS News White House correspondent Nancy Cordes.
12: With no agreement in sight and gas topping an average of $4.52 a gallon, Trump officials for the first time this weekend floated the idea of pausing the national gas tax.
13: We're open to all ideas. Everything has trade-offs.
12: Georgia, Indiana, and Utah have already reduced or suspended state gas taxes. Putting the brakes on the federal tax would save drivers roughly 18 cents a gallon, but it would cost the federal government about $500 million each week. Critical funds for highway construction and repairs and other transit projects. Still, it could be a bit of relief for Americans who are spending 52% more to fill up the tank.
14: It's ridiculous. It's like $70 at least.
12: It comes 2 months after administration officials first promised gas prices would soon plummet.
15: They shouldn't go much higher than they are here.
12: That was Energy Secretary Chris Wright on Face the Nation 1 week after the war began. He was back this Sunday with Margaret Brennan.
16: But gas prices have not peaked at this point.
13: I don't know the future of gas prices.
16: Well, they climbed over the past week.
1: 5 minutes after the hour.
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1: The Today Show co-host posted a video tribute to her missing mother, along with a message saying the family will, quote, never stop looking for her. 84-year-old Nancy Guthrie disappeared from her Tucson home back in February. Now to Mexico City. With thousands of people led by mothers of those who have disappeared during decades of drug violence marched as the country prepares to host the FIFA World Cup. The mothers called on soccer fans to join them, saying in a statement, there is nothing to celebrate because the mothers of Mexico are playing the most difficult match, the one for justice. An investigation is underway in Texas after six people were found dead inside a Union Pacific boxcar. KHOU-TV's Trayson Bragg.
26: Laredo police say the bodies were found during an inspection at the rail yard. Authorities say no one else was found alive inside the car. Right now, no names have been released, and investigators haven't said how they believe these people died.
1: Well, CBS's Michael Wallace tells us a new survey finds many businesses are in a tight spot.
27: Companies surveyed by the National Association for Business Economics say their sales remain resilient, but
28: costs have risen amidst the Middle East conflict, and that kind of has an effect of constraining profits and dampening plans for hiring and investment.
27: The association's Lester Jones says only half the businesses surveyed are passing their cost increases onto their customers.
28: As we see general levels of inflation grow and we see profit margins have pressure put upon them, then, you know, the ability to pass on price becomes a little bit less.
1: Time on the Roundup, 8 past the hour.
29: And that is the CBS World News Roundup. We'll have local news of land and more in 1 minute on AM Fox Valley.
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34: Good morning. It's a sunny 37 degrees at 7:09. I'm Landon Moore.
0: A man is dead following an officer-involved shooting at the Fleet Farm in Oshkosh. Police were called to the store along South Washburn Street around 8 o'clock Sunday morning on the report of a man outside with a handgun. According to a release from the State Department of Justice, the man approached the officer, ignored a command to stop, and reached for a pistol inside his waistband. That is when an officer opened fire. The man was taken to the hospital where he died. Sergeant Kyle Roberts of the Oshkosh Police Department says the Wisconsin Department of Criminal Investigation is handling the case.
2: Investigators with the Wisconsin Department of Justice Division of Criminal Investigation are actively investigating this incident. The officer involved has been placed on paid administrative leave per department policy.
0: The names of those involved have not been released. Five people are hurt in a multiple vehicle crash along Interstate 41, allegedly caused by a wrong-way driver. The Winnebago County Sheriff's Office received a report of a vehicle heading south in the northbound lanes near Winneconnie Avenue late Friday night. As deputies tried to stop the pickup truck, the driver used a highway crossover to head north in the southbound lanes. The truck then collided with four other vehicles before finally coming to a stop. Five people were taken to the hospital by helicopter and ambulance. There are no details on their conditions. Criminal charges are pending. Two people are dead following a weekend crash in Kewaunee County. The sheriff's office says the motorcycle collided with a pickup truck along State Highway 29 and County Road AB in the town of Montpelier around 10:25 Saturday night. The operator of the motorcycle and a passenger were both killed. The incident remains under investigation. A police pursuit in Fond du Lac County results in a car going airborne and crashing. A State Patrol trooper stopped a vehicle along Interstate 41 at U.S. Highway 151 around 9 o'clock Saturday morning. The 44-year-old Milwaukee man driving reportedly had an outstanding arrest warrant in Kenosha County and took off. He left I-41 at a high rate of speed at Winnebago Street, lost control of the vehicle, and drove up an embankment, causing the car to go airborne over the road and into a field. He was treated for minor injuries before being taken to jail. Criminal charges are pending. Coming up after the break, Appleton's police chief reflects on her career. WHB1 News is brought to you by Dental Ready.
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0: Ending her career as Appleton's first female police chief is something Polly Olson is proud of. Olson tells our TV partner Action 2 News that the position has allowed her to connect with young women and girls who are considering male-dominated fields.
5: The discussions that I've been able to have over the years with young women who are looking at careers that are definitely more male-dominated, such as public safety, being able to serve in this type of leadership role as a model for them has been probably the most satisfying part of this part of the position.
0: Olson announced plans to retire last week, with her final day on the job being January 4th of 2027. She has been with the Appleton Police Department for 26 years, the last four as chief. A Manitowoc man accused of attacking a woman in Kimberley reaches a plea deal with prosecutors. Maitland Stewart is convicted in Outagamie County Court on charges of stalking as a repeat offender and fourth-degree sexual assault. Stewart groped a woman out for a walk along Mays Street in Kimberley back in April of 2025. He had a previous conviction on his record for a physical assault on a woman along the Newberry Trail in Appleton back in 2025. He was sentenced to 5 years in prison and 5 years on extended supervision for that incident. The new conviction carries up to 8 years incarceration. And an Oshkosh man will spend 2.5 years in prison for selling drugs. William Towner is also sentenced in Winnebago County Court to 2.5 years on extended supervision for possession of meth with intent to deliver. Towner was arrested in October of last year following a raid on his residence near Emmeline Cook Elementary School. Coming up at 7:32, an update on efforts to prevent overdose deaths in Wisconsin. I'm Landon Moore, WHB1 News.
29: Well, Landon, the NBA draft lottery took place, and the Bucks stayed at number 10. Actually kept their pick. Well, that was the projected thoughts when they went into it with the odds, but hey, the 10th overall pick.
0: Yeah, not a huge surprise there. But if you're a Wizards fan, of course, you have to be ecstatic as they won that number one overall pick. So yeah, now we wait about another month or so until the NBA draft to see who is going where.
29: For NBA fans, the biggest storyline of the NBA draft was the Indiana Pacers. Now, they have Tyrese Halliburton. That's how a lot of people in the state of Wisconsin know about Indiana and the Pacers team. But they were the second worst team in the league last year. So they had the second best odds, you would think, to win the top pick. They actually traded their first round pick, though it was protected. What that means is if the pick was fourth or higher, they would keep their draft pick. If it's lower, it would go to the Los Angeles Clippers. Well, for how the draft worked out, the Pacers, who should have, you would think, had the number two pick, dropped to number five, which meant they lost their pick, and that went to the Los Angeles Clippers due to that trade they made for a center during the season. And a lot of Pacers fans were not happy when they found out the news, and even the general manager had to come out and say, yeah, you know, you take these risks.
0: Yeah, and sometimes it doesn't work out like it did for the Pacers.
29: But that's tough to have one of the worst records and then to find out, well, we hope that center we traded for, that veteran, it will be good for the next few years.
0: Yeah.
29: So that's tough for them to lose their fifth overall draft pick. But we'll see what the Bucks do with their number 10 pick, and that draft will be on June 23rd. So it'll be here before we know it.
0: Yep.
29: Thanks, Landon. We'll hear from him bottom of the hour of AM Fox Valley. We'll have weather in 60 seconds, and that is brought to you by Kits and File.
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9: It's going to be a mostly sunny Monday. Not as much wind as the weekend, a high of 55, but cooler upper 40s lakeside. Tonight, a low of 38, clouds increase, a shower or two is possible by dawn. Tomorrow, Tuesday, morning rain, isolated storms, warmer and windy with a high of 68. From the WBY First Alert Weather Center, I'm meteorologist Steve Balon.
29: Sunshine in the listening area. 36 in Appleton, 42 in Oshkosh, and 35 in Green Bay. Freeze warning till 8 a.m. So not much longer for that. We'll also hear more about that with Chief Meteorologist Steve Balon with our live weather chat in about 20 minutes here on WHBY. 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
12: 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Well, Brett, I think you're spot on. 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In fact, I might ditch this so-called advisor and start looking for somebody new.
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29: The Dow future is down 48. The S&P is down 9. The NASDAQ down 27. Oil now moving up past the $3 mark to $3.13 to $98.55 per barrel. We'll have sports coming up next on AM Fox Valley.
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1: Bryce Terang clubbed a ninth-inning walk-off home run to knock off the Yankees 4-3 and sweep the three-game series. I'm Bill Scott with Sports. Terang on sweeping the Yankees.
22: We play our style of game. It's hard to beat us. Our pitching staff was unreal. What they did for us this series was really good. It's fun playing behind them, and it's electric. I mean, you guys are watching it, too. It's really fun. It's competitive. These guys are going out there and throwing the ball well. So they're keeping us in games and giving us an opportunity to win a game, and we're taking advantage of it.
1: Brewers off today. They'll open a series against the Padres at AmFam Field tomorrow night. Midwest League, Wisconsin beat Peoria 15-8. It was Beloit 9, Fort Wayne 7. Bucks captured the 10th overall pick in yesterday's NBA draft lottery. The last time they held the 10th pick, 2016, when they selected Thon Maker. Wisconsin softball team headed back to the NCAA postseason. The Badgers making their first tournament.

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3: /7:24 on your Monday morning for May 11th. I'm Zach Morris, filling in for Dave Edwards, who'll make his return for tomorrow's show. And don't forget that AM Fox Valley is powered by Capital Credit Union. A couple stories from CBS News to bring you quickly. A couple recalls. Every week there seems to be something that is recalled, and now it's chocolate bars?
8: Spring and Mulberry has expanded its recall to all of its date-sweetened chocolate leaf bars. The company says it zeroed in on a single lot of the date ingredient as the likely source of possible salmonella contamination. There haven't been any confirmed cases of illness. The bars come in flavors ranging from blood orange to lavender rose, Earl Grey, mint leaf coffee, and mango chili. They've been available for sale online and in store since last August. Customers can get refunds by sending a picture of the bars, including the batch code, to Spring and Mulberry. Deborah Rodriguez, CBS News.
3: It's never simple with recalls, and how about other snacks being recalled as well?
9: Giant Eagle is recalling some bags of baked pita chips with Parmesan, garlic, and herb. Williams-Sonoma and Fireworks Popcorn white cheddar seasoning products have also been voluntarily recalled. It's all linked to the recall of dry milk powder from California dairies due to possible salmonella contamination. No illnesses have been reported so far. Customers can return the recalled products to the place of purchase for a full refund.
3: Well, oil right now is up $3.16, and we're hearing the possibility of gas prices continuing to go up. Here's CBS News consumer business and tech reporter Maya Blackstone about the gas prices.
10: The shale revolution, which was this 2008 onward boom in U.S. oil and gas production driven by horizontal drilling and fracking, it made the U.S. this top global producer. But the U.S. mostly produces light crude, and a lot of the American industry runs on heavy crude, which is what we import. Those global price swings really hit us. As a whole, a large portion of the crude oil produced in the U.S., it's refined into gasoline and diesel, and it is used in American cars, but it's mixed in with imported oil to meet total demand. So even though the U.S. is producing record amounts of crude oil, gas prices really do remain high because the oil is traded on a global market. And so the prices are driven by worldwide supply and demand, and also the U.S. is using imported oil.
3: When you think of game day, if you happen to live near Lambeau Field, parking plays a big role. We've heard stories how people can sell spots in their lawn and their driveway to make a pretty decent buck over the years. Well, not everyone is thrilled.

0: thrilled to be near a stadium, and here's a story from CBS News about game day parking.
1: If you live in the Angelino Heights neighborhood of Los Angeles, your street is regularly packed with cars from fans attending games at nearby Dodger Stadium. Manny Rochandel.
2: Madness. It's complete madness.
1: He says some cars are parked illegally and even block driveways.
2: So by the time I get back home, every spot is taken. So I come, I take a look, have a deep sigh and say, here we go again.
1: Hundreds of residents have signed a petition limiting street parking to 2 hours during the day and allowing only residents with a permit to park overnight. Christopher Cruz, CBS News.
0: I like to park in the public parking areas in those neighborhoods for Packer games. And there's been some questionable parkings I can see, especially around the cul-de-sac area where it starts to curve into the street. You wonder, is that the right spot to park? Are you blocking someone's view? Are you actually near a fire hydrant? But some fans, when kickoff is right around the corner, worry about that later. We just had to park right now. We'll have a weather update in 60 seconds, and that is brought to you by the Good Guys Heating and Cooling.
3: Summer's just around the corner, and that means humidity's coming to interrupt your happiness, but most importantly, your sleep. Keep that AC in peak condition so it doesn't disappoint when you need it with a thorough tune-up from the Good Guys. 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
1: After a frosty start, we'll have highs in the 50s this afternoon. 55 in the valley with upper 40s lakeside. Not as much wind as the weekend, mostly sunny. Clouds increase tonight with some showers by dawn, a low of 38. Warmer and windy tomorrow, a high of 68. Morning showers and perhaps an isolated storm. From the WBY First Alert Weather Center, I'm meteorologist Steve Balon.
2: We'll have our live weather chat with Chief Meteorologist Steve Balon coming up in about 7 minutes here on WHBY. As for our Herling Clark Law Firm traffic report, no issues to mention in the listening area on the major roadways. CBS News is up in about 25 seconds, followed by local news with Landon Moore.

0: CBS News Brief. We're hearing from the captain of the ship hit with a hantavirus outbreak after a plane carrying 17 American passengers landed in Nebraska today.
1: I could not imagine sailing through these circumstances with a better group of people, guests and crew alike.
0: One American has tested positive, another symptomatic. President Trump says Tehran's response to the latest U.S. peace proposal is totally unacceptable. CBS's Aaron Navarro.
2: What the U.S. proposed was just setting the terms for 30 days of talks to go over Iran's nuclear enrichment program, the lifting of restrictions on the Strait of Hormuz, and the lifting of economic sanctions.
0: Trump administration's floating the idea of suspending the 18-cent federal gas tax with a gallon of regular at an average $4.52 a gallon. CBS's Nancy Cordes.
3: It would cost the federal government about $500 million each week. Still, it could be a bit of relief for Americans who are spending 52% more to fill up the tank.
0: CBS News Brief. I'm Deborah Rodriguez.
4: WHBY, covering the Fox Cities for over 100 years. Now, the latest on the Omni Glass and Paint News Center.
5: Good morning. It's a sunny 38 degrees at 732. I'm Landon Moore. The city of Menasha is making some progress on the cleanup of the former Whiting paper mill. The mill has been closed since 2016 and was seriously damaged by a fire in May of 2021. Community Development Director Andrew Dane says remediation efforts are underway.
6: We were able to remove a number of hazardous waste materials from the site through our EPA Brownfields grant a couple weeks ago, so making some incremental progress there.
5: The city of Menasha has taken ownership of the Whiting paper mill site with hopes of redeveloping that property in the future. Criminal charges are filed in connection with an alleged Oshkosh shooting. Brandon Hammond is facing one count of attempted first-degree intentional homicide in Winnebago County Court. Hammond allegedly shot a woman in the face with a shotgun along Bond Court on April 17th. The woman did survive. If convicted, Hammond would face up to life in prison. A personal injury lawsuit is filed in connection with a fatal shooting at a Fond du Lac apartment complex in 2023. Javier Rosario Rodriguez and Glenadeli Santos Santana are suing those they say were responsible for the shooting at Maplewood Commons Apartments that left Tatiana Zek dead and multiple people injured, including Rosario Rodriguez. The shooters, Paris Larry Jr. and Antonio Johnston, were teens at the time but were charged as adults and are both serving life sentences following first-degree intentional homicide convictions. They, along with two other minors, the parents of one of those minors, the real estate company that owns Maplewood Commons, and a number of insurance companies are all listed as defendants in the case. The plaintiffs are seeking unspecified damages. Criminal charges are filed against a Fond du Lac man accused of seriously injuring an infant. Kim Brown is facing one count of reckless child abuse with the probability of great bodily harm. Brown was allegedly caring for a 52-day-old baby who suffered serious internal injuries earlier this month. He faces up to 6 years in prison if convicted. A motorcyclist is seriously injured in a Manitowoc County crash. The sheriff's office says a 54-year-old Liberty man ran off County Road J in the town of Liberty around 11:45 Saturday night and was thrown from his bike. He was airlifted to a local hospital where a condition update is not available. The cause of the crash is under investigation. Coming up after the break, an update on efforts to prevent overdose deaths in Wisconsin. WHBY News Time is 7:34.
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5: Wisconsin health officials say new training for first responders is helping drive a sharp drop in overdose deaths statewide. Reporter Sean Maloney has more.
8: The Wisconsin Department of Health Services recently wrapped up a first-of-its-kind overdose prevention summit series for first responders. More than 250 emergency workers from nearly 130 agencies took part in five regional summits, sharing local strategies and learning about a changing drug supply, including fentanyl and the emerging sedative metatomidine. DHS says partnerships with first responders are key as overdose deaths in Wisconsin dropped more than 42% from 2023 to 2024. Sean Maloney, Wisconsin Radio Network.
5: A July 15th trial date is set for an alleged member of a credit union scam ring. Cornelius Steele is charged in Brown County Court with being party to fraud against a financial institution. Steele is one of two dozen people accused of posing as members of a fraud detection team that convinced members of several area credit unions to give up their personal financial information, leading to the theft of more than $250,000. He faces up to 6 years in prison if convicted. And a Kronenwetter man accused of coming to Waupaca to have sex with an underage girl says he is not guilty. Dylan Reynolds enters the plea in Waupaca County Court to one count of use of a computer to facilitate a child sex crime. Reynolds was arrested back in January after allegedly coming to Waupaca to have sex with what he thought was a 14-year-old girl he met online, but was actually an undercover police officer. No trial date is set. Coming up at 8:04, Oshkosh schools see an increase in out-of-school suspensions. I'm Landon Moore, WHBY News.
9: 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We'll take a one-minute break, and then our live weather chat with Chief Meteorologist Steve Balon is up next.
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9: Zach Morris in for Dave Edwards, and let's head out to First Alert weather chief meteorologist Steve Balon. And Steve, when you start to feel a little bit warmer, we get another cold morning and another freeze warning.
12: I suspect the freeze warning that we have until 8 o'clock this morning, so basically another, 22 minutes from now, for the Fox Valley in east central Wisconsin will probably be the last freeze warning of the season. There's also a frost advisory south of Fox Cities down towards Marquette, Green Lake, Fond du Lac, and Sheboygan counties. Now, I can't rule out that somebody tonight or perhaps Wednesday night is under a frost advisory, but I suspect this might be the last freeze warning of the season. Yes, there's some up and down temperatures this week, but in general, if you look, you know, bigger picture, like between now and, say, the upcoming weekend, there is a warming trend. Highs today will be in the 50s, and that's, you know, colder than normal. In fact, our highs will be about 10 degrees colder than normal for the middle of May. But I do expect our highs to soar into the 70s as we go into Friday and Saturday. Might be a little unsettled with a shower or a thunderstorm from time to time, but it looks like it's going to be warming up with a south to southwest breeze. So hang in there, Zach. There is some warmer weather ahead.
9: It's just strange driving in and looking at the vehicle and it shows, hey, ice might be present in these conditions. Now, yeah. Granted, there isn't, but
12: yeah, my car does that too when it gets down to 40 or colder. So yeah, like when you start the car up, you start driving, you get that alert on your dashboard. And again, you know, there will be the possibility of some, you know, perhaps frosty temperatures, especially across northern Wisconsin tonight and anywhere Wednesday night. But I think hopefully your dashboard will be not as active moving forward. One thing that you'll have to keep an eye on is that windshield wiper. You may have to flip that on sun from time to time, especially tomorrow with a rain chance in the morning and then perhaps a spotty thunderstorm in the evening or towards a drive time home. And there's also some rain on Friday, and Sunday looks wet, but I'm hoping Saturday in between is a little bit drier.
9: Well, the fact that we're seeing 70s mixed in, and again, as you mentioned, with only 50s, like beyond Tuesday, we see 50s for Wednesday, but that's about it for the 7-day look at.
12: Yeah, at least through the weekend. It looks like we'll be getting back into some 60s and some 70s. And keep in mind, 65 is a normal high temperature for this time of year, and a typical low would be about 44. So we're trying to trend towards something seasonable as the week rolls on, even though there's definitely an upward and downward curvature to the temperatures between now and the middle of this week. All right, so let's go through the forecast in the First Alert Weather Center. Today, mostly sunny. Not as much wind as what you felt over the weekend. A high of 55, cooler upper 40s lakeside as we develop a lake breeze and east wind as we go through the afternoon. Tonight, clouds increase, especially after midnight. Some showers are possible towards dawn. There might be some patchy frost, but mainly across northern Wisconsin. Low temperature of 38. Now, tomorrow, have the umbrella handy. We'll have some morning showers. There might be a clap of thunder. And then, after a little bit of a break with some sunshine, isolated storms pop up late in the day. Warmer and windy with a high of 68 in Green Bay and close to 70 in the Fox Cities. All right, so here's your extended forecast. Cooler and breezy on Wednesday with cloudy skies, a high of 58. Back up to 65 on Thursday, seasonably mild and mostly sunny. Showers Friday morning, otherwise mostly cloudy, warmer and breezy. Friday's high, 70, with 74 on Saturday. Saturday could turn out to be a pleasant day with less wind and partly cloudy skies. And that rain chance is small enough for me to not have it in the forecast for Saturday, but we'll see how it goes. It could change. Sunday, though, looks like it might be wet. Periods of rain, cloudy and cooler and breezy with a high of 62 degrees.
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12: All right. See you, Zach. You too.
9: And that is Chief Meteorologist Steve Balon for First Alert Weather, WBAY. 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
15: The U.S. economy added 115,000 jobs in April, blowing past economists' predictions of about 65,000 jobs. The unemployment rate also held steady at 4.3%. The biggest gains were in the healthcare and transportation and warehousing sectors. In a battle of the sequels, The Devil Wears Prada 2 came out on top at the weekend box office with an estimated $43 million in North America. Mortal Kombat 2 debuted at the second spot, kicking up $40 million. That's your CBS News Money Watch report. 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
9: The Dow future is down 6, the S&P down 6 as well, and the NASDAQ down 29. Oil only up now $1.80 to $97.22 per barrel. We'll have sports with Bill Scott, and then we'll talk to Ben Kamenos from Outside the Box to wrap up this hour of AM Fox Valley. 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
23: We play our style of game. It's hard to beat us. 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It's fun playing behind them, and it's electric. I mean, you guys are watching it, too. It's really fun. It's competitive. These guys are going out there and throwing the ball well, so they're keeping us in games and giving us an opportunity to win a game, and we're taking advantage of it.
22: Brewers off today. They'll open a series against the Padres at MFM Field tomorrow night. San Diego beat the Cardinals 3-2 in 10 innings yesterday. Giants over the Pirates 7-6 in 12. Cubs fell to the Rangers 3-0. Astros, they fell to the Reds 5-0. In the Midwest League, Wisconsin beat Peoria 15-8. Beloit down Fort Wayne 9-7. The Bucks captured the 10th overall pick in yesterday's NBA draft lottery. The last time they held that 10th pick, 2016, selecting Thon Maker. The Washington Wizards, who finished with the worst record in the NBA this season, landed the top overall pick. Wisconsin softball team headed back to the postseason. The Badgers making their first NCAA tournament appearance since 2022 in the Austin Regional. They'll play Baylor while Texas squares off against Wagner on Friday. Packers waving kicker Brandon McManus Friday. McManus spending two seasons with the team, making 44 of his 51 field goal attempts. Packers selecting Florida kicker Trey Smack in the NFL draft last month. NBA playoffs, it was the Knicks over Philadelphia 144-114. Minnesota beat San Antonio 114-109. NHL Anaheim beat Vegas 4-3. Montreal 6, Buffalo 2. Bill Scott, Wisconsin Radio Network.
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0: 750 WHBY, Zach Morris in for Dave Edwards for AM Fox Valley, powered by Capital Credit Union. Now joined by Ben Kamenos from Outside the Box. Good morning, Ben.
1: What's up, Zach? How are you?
0: Doing pretty well as another week closes, but it's still warming up. We're getting closer to summer. And can you feel it? It's like May, when you're in school, it's more of a bigger factor, I think, the month of May, because you're so close to that summer break.
1: Oh, yeah.
0: And it's coming to an end. You're working on final projects, exams, or graduations already being discussed within the next week or two. If you didn't get your cap and gown, you're wondering, will I ever find it in time?
1: Yeah, it really does sneak up on you, especially in the boat you and I are both in, not being children, not having children. You tend to kind of, I mean, I love summer. I look forward to summer even in my adult life, just from a, that's the kind of climate that I prefer relative to any of the other seasons that we have. But it really does sneak up on you. Like in a month, we're almost a month away from the longest day of the year here. You know what I mean? And then we start counting down the days getting back to winter again.
0: So. I think the problem is when you're out of school, I always considered summer is usually after Memorial or during Memorial Day weekend and then through Labor Day.
1: Sure.
0: So that's that stretch of summer. Granted, there are days in May that may actually feel, if not better than summer, and same thing in September, but it seems everything shuts down when the mind thinking of summer from those two holidays.
1: Oh yeah, absolutely. No, I don't think you're alone in feeling about it that way as well. And moreover, Zach, realistically, in our line of work, at least for the on-air people here at Woodward, I mean, ratings books go from March through the middle of June. So, like, realistically, I kind of look at summer break through the same lens. Like, I don't take time off during, you know, those kind of months. And I'm like, man, Thailand was a while ago. I sure could use another vacation day here in the near future. So, I mean, summer break still kind of exists in some professions if you're lucky enough to find it.
0: Well, think about it, how we used our week's vacation early. You mentioned Thailand for you. I went to Florida back in January. Yeah. I've been off since.
1: Yeah, you and me both, man. It's strange, and so I kind of look forward to maybe going back to Pittsburgh, seeing some family here during the summer months, because that's when people in my line, in my specific line of work kind of can take time off.
0: Granted, I have a France trip for a wedding coming up, so that's another reason. It's like I had to take a weekend right. The first month, and then I had to hold everything else to wait for this wedding.
1: Yeah, right? And it really does. I find myself counting down the days to Memorial Day as we get closer here for an extra day. And it definitely doesn't help when you look outside and you see these kind of skylines. Like, it's like, man, these are the kind of beautiful days, especially here in Wisconsin, that you don't take for granted.
0: Well, if you're not a baseball fan, if you're not a hockey fan or a basketball fan, there's nothing sports-wise, but there's something that'll be coming up later this week that puts everyone's thought into it. Even non-sports fans pay attention. It's the NFL schedule release.
1: No, if you missed it, you set me up for failure there. Yep. No one's paying attention to that.
0: Well, they're paying attention for multiple different reasons. Well, and now, what I mean paying attention, not watching it being released, it's more of, did you hear it's out? And it may be words like, uh-oh. Let's say if you really care about your family holidays and you hate when certain members leave because they may have season tickets,
1: oh, it could sure.
0: be a situation. Uh-oh, what's Christmas, Thanksgiving, anything, special holiday events? Like, there's so many different events in December on Saturdays, and now that the NFL's like, hey, you know what? We can play on Saturdays now.
1: Yeah. Oh, yeah. I was just joking with a friend of mine over the weekend. I was telling her, I was at her house when the Bears and Packers were playing on a Saturday night, and that was a bit of a back-and-forth game, you might remember. And I was sitting at the house, and I kept going, oh, man, Bears are up 10. Looks like the wheels are coming off because no one's putting the game on at the party. And, like, I didn't want to be that guy, but I just kept hinting, and no one moves. And I'd be like, oh, looks like the Packers tied it up. This looks like a fun one. And still no movement on the TV because no one expects a Saturday night football game. And definitely something that a lot of people pay attention to.
0: So here's
1: sure.
0: the other thing. People that plan weddings in fall.
1: Oh, yeah.
0: Now, this also comes down to hotels. Let's say I had two close friends that had their weddings in fall. One had it on a Sunday. That is playing with fire for one.
1: Yeah. Yeah, if you do that wedding and you don't have a TV for your guests, I can guarantee with 100% certainty that marriage is ending in divorce.
0: Luckily for them, neither were Packer fans, but still, there's that possibility of someone going, I can't go. There's no way.
1: Yeah.
0: Now, I was going to go regardless, but it still feels, I'm not sure how happy I probably would be as it drags on if I got bored all during this wedding. But it worked out because the Packers played that Thursday night, so they got lucky in that scenario.
1: Yeah. Oh, yeah. You are absolutely playing fire. I can tell you my brother is one of those types for Ravens games. Like, I think he would skip my wedding if it were happening at the same time as a Ravens game, and there were no way to watch it.
0: The other friend had it in Green Bay. Okay. So hotels were locked up because they had to wait just in case the Packers were in town. Luckily for them, it was a bye week, so it didn't even matter.
1: Yeah, absolutely wild that one sport has monopolized, like to the point where, you know, missing one regular season game feels like, oh, do I really want to go to this once in a generation, or not once in a generation, but, you know, once in a lifetime, hopefully, event for people that I've cared about for decades. Kind of wild. I would hope most people would make the right decision, but something tells me every single person listening knows people that would make a different decision.
0: I've heard stories, weddings being missed, birthdays, retirement parties, baptisms, all sorts of stuff where, sorry, Packers have to go.
1: Dude, Zach, I'll tell you right now, one of my best friends threw a birthday party the same day as the Steelers-Cincinnati playoff game when there were all those personal fouls at the end of the game back in like 2016.
0: Yep.
1: Threw a party in a room in the Pittsburgh Rivers Casino that was not only didn't have any TVs, but was also soundproof. So you couldn't even hear reactions outside of the dozen or so of us that were at this table. And I'm not proud of the way I acted, Zach, but I reacted a certain way because it felt like, because he was not a sports guy. A lot of us were, and I reacted exactly how you think I would react in that kind of scenario.
0: If you're a big NFL fan, you have to hope your non-sports friends have their birthdays in the summer.
1: Yeah.
0: So you don't run into those situations. Granted, as you mentioned, in the long scheme of things, it's only one game.
1: Right.
0: We can get over it. If you miss it, life goes on.
1: See, but Zach, now you're reopening wounds for me because, like, to throw a party at a casino and not have access to sports, like, you have to go out of your way to set that up, and like that was the experience that I
0: well
1: had.
0: In that retrospect, you're so close to it,
1: right?
0: How could I get burned? 30 seconds, Ben. What's coming up for today's show?
1: Over the weekend I went to a Wisconsin Labor History Society event. I'm going to talk a little bit about my experience there. We've got the never-ending conversation surrounding gerrymandering, and of course birth rates on the minds of a lot of people. How can we replace the retiring workforce? I have some theories about that. That and so much more coming up.
0: With not anything digitally, you know?
1: Of course, right. No, understatement.
0: All right, thanks, Ben. You'll hear from him at 8:30 on WHBY following AM Fox Valley. That wraps up this hour of the show. We'll have CBS News coming up in about 90 seconds on WHBY, and then local news with Landon Moore.
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8: I'm Deborah Rodriguez. 17 Americans who were on board the cruise ship hit with a deadly hantavirus outbreak are back home this morning. Correspondent Ian Lee is in Omaha.
9: They're being monitored at the National Quarantine Unit here in Nebraska, the only federally funded unit of its kind in the U.S. An aircraft carrying the passengers touched down overnight in Omaha. One passenger has tested positive and another is showing symptoms.
8: Chief Medical Correspondent Dr. John LaPook.
10: The bad thing that would have happened here is the person who tested positive this morning, this is really important news. That person, if they just went home, they would have been walking around and then suddenly you become symptomatic and you spread it.
8: A French woman who tested positive has returned to Paris. Newly released video shows a trespasser getting hit by a Frontier flight taking off from a runway at the airport in Denver. The collision sparked an engine fire, filling the cabin with smoke. Transportation correspondent Chris Van Cleve.
11: The investigation into how this happened is still ongoing, but the head of the Denver airport is now calling this a preventable tragedy. The airport believes this trespasser was hit and killed within about 2 minutes of scaling an airport perimeter fence, a fence ringed in barbed wire.
8: Passengers evacuated down the plane's emergency slides. 12 people suffered minor injuries. President Trump calls Iran's response to the U.S. latest proposal to end the war totally unacceptable. Iran's foreign minister insists it's responsible and generous. Esmail Baghaghis through an interpreter.
12: I leave the judgment to you and to our people as to whether Iran's demand for ending the war in the region, Iran's demand for stopping maritime piracy against Iranian ships, what they have labeled a naval blockade, are these excessive demands.
8: The president is expected to address the war and relations with Taiwan when he meets with Chinese President Xi Jinping. CBS's Anna Corrin is in Taipei.
13: Well, the U.S. approved an $11 billion arms sale late last year, angering the Chinese. A new $14 billion package is still sitting on the president's desk, yet to be approved.
8: The latest argument for a four-day week? It'll help you keep excess weight off. CBS's Vicki Barker is at the foreign desk.
14: The 33-nation study found countries like the U.S., which have longer average working hours than those in Northern Europe, also have higher obesity rates. This, even though Northern Europeans actually consume more energy and fat.
8: Gas prices holding steady at an average $4.52 a gallon this morning. Dow futures down 34. This is CBS News.
15: It's one of the most successful law and justice programs in television history that continues to uncover the truth. 48 hours, Saturday on CBS and streaming on Paramount Plus.
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18: Good morning. It's a sunny 41 degrees at 8:04. I'm Landon Moore. A man is dead following an officer-involved shooting at the Fleet Farm in Oshkosh. Police were called to the store along South Washburn Street around 8 o'clock Sunday morning on the report of a man outside with a handgun. According to a release from the State Department of Justice, the man approached the officer, ignored a command to stop, and reached for a pistol inside his waistband. That is when an officer opened fire. The man was taken to the hospital where he died. Sergeant Kyle Roberts of the Oshkosh Police Department says the Wisconsin Department of Criminal Investigation is handling the case. case.
19: Investigators with the Wisconsin Department of Justice Division of Criminal Investigation are actively investigating this incident. The officer involved has been placed on paid administrative leave per department policy.
18: The names of those involved have not been released. Five people are hurt in a multiple vehicle crash along Interstate 41, allegedly caused by a wrong-way driver. The Winnebago County Sheriff's Office received a report of a vehicle heading south in the northbound lanes near Winneconne Avenue late Friday night. As deputies tried to stop the pickup truck, the driver used a highway crossover to head north in the southbound lanes. The truck then collided with four other vehicles before finally coming to a stop. Five people were taken to the hospital by helicopter and ambulance. There are no details on their conditions. Criminal charges are pending. Two people are dead following a weekend crash in Kewaunee County. The sheriff's office says a motorcycle collided with a pickup truck along State Highway 29 and County Road AB in the town of Montpelier around 10:25 Saturday night. The operator of the motorcycle and a passenger were both killed. The incident remains under investigation. A police pursuit in Fond du Lac County results in a car going airborne and crashing. A state patrol trooper stopped a vehicle along Interstate 41 at U.S. Highway 151 around 9 o'clock Saturday morning. The 44-year-old Milwaukee man driving reportedly had an outstanding arrest warrant in Kenosha County and took off. He left I-41 at a high rate of speed at Winnebago Street, lost control of the vehicle, and drove up an embankment, causing the car to go airborne over the road and into a field. He was treated for minor injuries before being taken to jail. Criminal charges are pending. Coming up after the break, Oshkosh schools see an increase in out-of-school suspensions. WHBY News Time is 8:06.
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25: Oh, no.
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25: No.
18: The Oshkosh Area School District is seeing more kids placed in out-of-school suspension this year. Director of Pupil Services Matt Kammerer says that goes against a recent trend in discipline.
27: When you go back 5 years, we had been trending down each year. Unfortunately, this year it looks like we're going to be trending up a little bit with our out-of-school suspensions. Not 100% sure why that's the case. We have more technology violations this year for some reason. And then we're also seeing an increase in students who are unauthorized on school grounds. Students just aren't where they're supposed to be within the school building. Most often, they're hanging out in the bathroom when they should be in class.
18: Kammerer says the biggest increase in suspensions this school year has come at the elementary school level. No one is hurt in a Howard House fire. Crews were called to the home in the 1100 block of Forest Grove just after 8 o'clock Saturday morning to find the back of the building in flames. Everyone inside was able to get out safely. Damage is estimated at $150,000. The cause of the fire is under investigation. And fire departments throughout the Fox Valley are teaming up to provide one-stop inspections for food trucks. Vendors looking to have their rolling kitchens get fire inspections can get them done by one department and accepted by all other participating municipalities. Appleton, Fond du Lac, Fox Crossing, Grand Chute, Green Bay, Harrison, Kimberly, Nenemanasha, and Oshkosh are all taking part in the inspection program. Free inspections will be conducted in a number of those cities this spring. News time is 8:09. I'm Landon Moore, WHBY News.
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1: It's going to be a mostly sunny Monday. Not as much wind as the weekend. A high of 55, but cooler upper 40s lakeside. Tonight, a low of 38. Clouds increase. A shower or two is possible by dawn. Tomorrow, Tuesday, morning rain. Isolated storms, warmer and windy, with a high of 68. From the WBY First Alert Weather Center, I'm meteorologist Steve Balon.
2: Current conditions in Appleton from the Myron Construction Studio of WHBY. We have sunny and 44. We've warmed up now. Oshkosh, it's 45 and 41 in Green Bay. Sunset will be at 8:08 tonight. And for our Hurling Clark Law Firm traffic report, no issues to mention in Oshkosh, Green Bay, and Oshkosh, Green Bay, and Appleton. If you're going on the major roadways like I-41, I-43, 441, and Highway 10, no issues to worry about. We'll be back with our check on the markets in 60 seconds.
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6: 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Alex Thomas will be in with sports, and Insight magazine editor Amelia Compton-Wolf will preview their May issue.
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7: With the Bloomberg Small Business Report, I'm John Tucker. The president's budget proposes a new fee on lenders and Small Business Administration guaranteed loan programs. It would effectively operate as a tax. If past data are any indication, SBA-focused lenders look better positioned to sustain or expand lending when fees rise, while the fintechs and big banks pull back lending. Congress itself has not created an SBA fee since the early 1990s, though the SBA frequently adjusts existing fees under its Small Business Act authority. A fee that generates net revenue, arguably a tax, could face legal challenges as well. There is some basis for the SBA to seek higher fees, as expansion into smaller, riskier loans and prior fee cuts have increased their costs. Still, political sensitivity around raising costs for small businesses may delay action, with rulemaking likely after the midterm elections. That's the Bloomberg Small Business Report.
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2: Last check on the markets, well, the pre-markets before they open up at 8:30. The Dow future is down 42, the S&P down 10, the NASDAQ down 30, with oil up $1.70 to $97.12 per barrel. Again, the markets will open up in about 16 minutes. One more sports update with Bill Scott in 1 minute.
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12: Bryce Terang clubbed a ninth-inning walk-off home run to knock off the Yankees 4-3 and sweep the three-game series. I'm Bill Scott with Sports. Terang on sweeping the Yankees.
13: We play our style of game. It's hard to beat us. Our pitching staff was unreal. What they did for us this series was really good. It's fun playing behind them, and it's electric. I mean, you guys are watching it, too. It's really fun. It's competitive. These guys are going out there and throwing the ball well, so they're keeping us in games and giving us an opportunity to win a game, and we're taking advantage of it.
12: Brewers off today. They'll open a series against the Padres at AmFam Field tomorrow night. Midwest League, Wisconsin beat Peoria 15-8. It was Beloit 9, Fort Wayne 7. Bucks captured the 10th overall pick in yesterday's NBA draft lottery. The last time they held the 10th pick, 2016, when they selected Thon Maker. Wisconsin softball team and headed back to the NCAA postseason. The Badgers making their first tournament appearance since 2022. Bill Scott, Wisconsin Radio Network.
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4: 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Grisham back. It is gone! 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

0: 820 WHBY, Zach Morris in for Dave Edwards for AM Fox Valley, powered by Capital Credit Union. Dave will be back for tomorrow's show, so Dave will let you know where he was over the weekend, and he'll give you another opportunity to be a qualifier, as we had Cheryl from Appleton to be our chance to be our we'll be our qualifier, but a chance to win for A Tale of Two Tailgates. So we'll see how that works out during your news now on WHBY. And don't forget, you can call in for the next show, Outside the Box with Ben Kamenos, for another chance to qualify. So over the weekend, we talked about this on Friday, former Green Bay Packers running back, now Carolina Panthers running back, A.J. Dillon was in town with the Dillon Foundation. A.J. Dillon and his wife with this foundation to help the community. They had a pickleball event. And out there interviewing A.J. Dillon was Mike Clemens from Sirius XM Radio and someone who I work with on Packer Game Days. He talked to him about the event, the foundation, and here's part of that interview from Mike Clemens with A.J. Dillon.
1: With A.J. Dillon at one of his foundation's events, the Dillon Foundation. You know, one of the things that intrigued me the most about the work that your foundation is doing is helping out families that are struggling, and in terms of fighting hunger for kids. I saw a display once where a photographer went into some of the homes in the inner city of Milwaukee, and folks let him in, and all he wanted to do was take a picture of their kitchen and a picture maybe of a child, and when he opens up the refrigerator, what his choices are.
2: Yeah.
1: Or when it's empty. And I've never forgotten those images, and I imagine that you've probably thought about that too when you're doing these fundraisers, right?
2: Yeah, absolutely. And I think, too, it's one of those things, being here, and for better or worse, like, sometimes people don't think it's an issue here in Wisconsin or within these communities. And in my time with the Packers and being in Green Bay, time and time again, when I was, you know, joining other initiatives or things, the biggest issue would always be, you know, in the summer, some of our students don't know where their meal's coming from because they don't have the school lunch and things like that. And so We did partner my first couple of years with House of Hope in Green Bay, and just try to provide resources for families there. And so when we started our foundation, we

0: poor and pour more resources into the community.
1: And, you know, you play with some guys that came from those backgrounds, mm-hmm. too, you know, that maybe added to their competitive edge. And so you know some of those stories firsthand, right?
0: Yeah, yeah, absolutely. I think when you look into a locker room in the NFL, it's not like a basketball team with 15 maybe guys. You got 53 guys active roster, probably like 60-something guys actually on the team, and they're from all different walks of life. It's just kind of a melting pot of different scenarios and conversations. And so, you know, it's you get a lot of interesting perspectives about just what makes people tick and what makes them who they are, but also the need for all types of different things. And so it's really great anytime you see guys using their platform for good. I'm always encouraging guys to use their voice, and people want to listen and hear what you want to say, but they'll also hear the negative. So try to be as positive as you can, whatever that looks like. And for us, we found our platform and our pillars, and really wanted to help out this community here.
1: So today's event is pickleball. I got to tell you, I've seen people talk about it, and I've seen pictures of it, but today was the first time I got a chance to play it. And you're right, you're playing like an 8-year-old kid there, wearing a Panthers jersey, by the way. That was a nice touch.
0: Yeah.
1: But anybody can play this, whether you're a kid or an old man like me.
0: Yeah, I mean, pickleball for a purpose. I think it's one of those things where it's trying to connect everything. It's you're adding the community layer in where everybody can play, but also you're having fun while raising money and raising resources and awareness for a great cause. And so, yeah, I mean, I just lost to a kid who's probably like 10 years old and just got smoked, and you know, I'm sure I'm gonna play somebody who's about 60 and lose again. So it's a very humbling game, but it's definitely a lot of fun to come out here and, you know, boots on ground and just actually be a part of it, not just say, hey, I'm raising money for this, come donate, but really come and just, like, you see the smiles on faces. And we have some kids from the Boys and Girls Club that we've worked with in Green Bay and also Door County, and it's nice to see those people. It's nice to see them in the community. It's nice to see parents who, you know, we've helped give backpacks of food or whatever, and it was like, hey, this made a world of difference for us during the summer with our kid. Like, it means it's a very rewarding, isn't the word, it's very fulfilling. It's fulfilling,
2: yeah.
0: It's I'm not doing any of this stuff that I'm doing for some reward or an award or anything like that, but it's to really make a difference, and to see some of that start to come through with the first couple of years of the foundation is really awesome.
1: Well, also, the word gratitude comes to mind.
0: Yeah.
1: When you're a good football player in high school, Boston College, you get drafted high by the Green Bay Packers, you've been a successful NFL player now 5-6 years or so, and you meet your wife here, Gabrielle.
0: Yeah, Gabrielle.
1: And I've never seen a player since maybe Donald Driver say, I really love this area.
0: Yeah.
1: I love the mayor of Door County thing.
0: Yeah.
1: That stuff all worked, man.
0: Yeah. Yeah.
1: You know, and we look forward to, you know, whatever, when your NFL career is over, that you guys, you know, are coming back here and seeing family and, you know, and being a part of the community and doing more things like this. I mean, that's all part of, become a part of your life, right?
0: Yeah, yeah, no, definitely. I think this community is something that, you know, then welcomed me with open arms, and this will be a part of my family, Green Bay, Door County, Wisconsin will be a part of my family regardless of, you know, where I go during football season or whenever football's done. Like, we'll be back here. This initiative, even when I was in Philadelphia last year, we did do stuff with the Boys and Girls Club there, but, you know, a lot of the fun still come back here. And we have plans to do some things down the line this next year or two, some really cool initiatives and partnerships. And a lot of people are doing some really great stuff for the community in Green Bay. And we've had talks with just trying to see, you know, what organizations we can get behind and put some of these resources back into. And so I think a lot of things are going in the right direction. I'm happy with the turnout today, people coming out to this event.
1: Nice work on your pickleball for a purpose today and fundraiser.
0: I appreciate your time, and thank you so much.
2: And again, that was Mike Clemens from SiriusXM Radio talking with former Green Bay Packers running back A.J. Dillon, now a Carolina Panther running back, about his pickleball event over the weekend. And it's great to hear how well the Dillon Foundation is going. We'll be back to wrap up this edition of AM Fox Valley in just a few minutes here on WHBY.
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2: 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Basically, a lot of stuff tied to trips. 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
6: Zach Morris in for Dave Edwards, and let's head out to Lamer's Tour and Travel and talk to Marianne. And I'm hearing a wonderful travel up to Canada for some adventures.
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6: All right, Marianne, for those who are interested in learning more about the trip, how is the best way to contact you?
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6: Thanks, Marianne. We'll talk to you tomorrow. And that is Marianne from Lamer's Tour and Travel. Be sure to check them out for more information on that trip. And that wraps up today's edition of AM Fox Valley. CBS News is next. Dave is back for the Tuesday edition of AM Fox Valley.
8: The deadly outbreak of hantavirus has posted a video message.
9: Most importantly, our thoughts are with the ones that are no longer with us, and whatever I say will not ease this loss.
8: 17 American passengers arrived at a quarantine facility in Omaha today. New video shows a plane hitting and killing a trespasser who jumped a fence to get onto the runway at the airport in Denver. CBS's Chris Van Cleve.
10: Frontier Flight 4345 was racing down the runway to take off for Los Angeles with 231 on board. The Airbus A321 strikes that person.
8: Israeli Prime Minister Netanyahu's weighed in on the Iran war on CBS's 60 Minutes.
11: I think it accomplished a great deal, but it's not over because there's still nuclear material, enriched uranium that has to be taken out of Iran.
8: President Trump had hoped to have the conflict settled before leaving for China tomorrow. CBS News Brief. I'm Deborah Rodriguez.
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10: Well, I can say that you have won me over.
12: Good morning, ladies and gentlemen. Ben Kamenow's here. Happy Monday, May 11th to everybody listening. Hopefully you're having a fantastic start to your morning, as I know I absolutely am. It sure does feel like a Monday, does it not? Am I the only one living in that world? Like, I feel like we had spring ahead. This, and we didn't, but that's just how I feel right now. I don't know about anybody else. We've got a lot to jump into here today and not a lot of time to do it in. You guys know the drill. It's Monday. It's the What's Been Happening segment. That means we take segment, which means we take a look at some of the biggest local stories taking place in and around the Fox Cities area. WHBY News anchor Landon Moore in the Myron Construction Studio with me right now. Landon, how are you this fine Monday morning?
13: I'm doing about the same as you.
12: Yeah,
13: just trying to get through the morning. It definitely feels like a Monday, that's for sure.
12: Yeah, understatement of the century. obviously, coming off of every mother's favorite capitalist holiday, Mother's Day, you guys, however, the Moore family, however, you guys said you can't tell us when to celebrate our family members. We do it on our own time, thank you very much, and you're going to be taking some time to do so next weekend.
13: Yes, my parents will be coming up to this area, like you said, next weekend, so we'll probably celebrate during
12: and
13: that
12: they
13: time.
12: They come to see you.
13: Well, so they have a reason to. My sister-in-law is having a baby shower on Saturday.
12: Wonderful.
13: Yeah, so she and my brother are expecting in July. So yeah, they'll have a shower this Saturday, and then yeah, we'll probably have some more time to you know, get together and do stuff throughout the weekend. So yeah.
12: Yeah, that's nice, especially when they hit you with the, I guess we'll see you, but we've got ulterior motives for why we're coming up here. But while we're here,
13: yeah,
12: I guess you're fine, too.
13: Yeah.
12: Kind of the attitude here. So I was doing my crosstalk with Zach, you know, about a half hour ago. I think you and I have talked about this before, but he's trying to gaslight me into thinking that people are actually paying attention to the release of the NFL schedule and things like that.
13: Yeah.
12: Where you come down on this? You know, he's like, oh, well, because see, here's the deal. And I think it is much more prevalent in the Fox Cities than what I'm used to. There is a large number of season ticket holders in the area who maybe have to plan around holidays, specific weekends. That's not a large enough demographic. This is the NFL trying to stay in our mind every single month of the year, even when they're not playing games. And I, for one, will not be sucked into the hype surrounding this particular event. How about yourself?
13: Yeah, I'm the same way. It's one of those things where, I don't mean, do we really need to have all the hoopla surrounding it?
12: No, we don't.
13: Yeah, I would agree. I would agree. Yeah, it's kind of silly. And yeah, we have seen that, you know, the last few years now where, you know, teams are really getting on board with like all of these fun ways to release the schedule, making all sorts of funny videos, creative videos, whatever you want to call it.
12: Those are fun. Like, that's how you do this. You don't make it into an event. Like, the one who was that? Was that Tennessee or Jacksonville? Someone went around to all these different people that never watch football and would just show them logos. It's a classic video. It's a very
13: good
12: video.
13: The Titans, yeah.
12: Yeah, that signed me up for that. But, like, that takes me, like, 3 minutes at any point during my day, not some kind of... I've always thought the draft was questionable, and I'm free to say that now that the draft has no affiliation with my current hometown or my previous hometown. I can officially say I think the idea of the draft is ridiculous, and this feels like a next step, an elevation of that ridiculousness that I refuse to be a part of.
13: Yeah, well, then the other thing too is that the NFL will release a few games throughout the week, and there was actually already one this morning.
12: Right.
13: Yeah, Cowboys and Giants, I want to say, on Sunday Night Football for week one. So yeah, we're going to get little teases here and there, but yeah, I don't know. It just kind of takes the fun out of it.
12: And here's the deal, Landon. It's like, so there's an Avengers movie coming out in December, and when they announced that it was being filmed, like the day that it started filming, once every like 30 minutes or something, they would release another name, because this movie's going to have 72 people involved in it. So they would show you another name, and you'd be like, what? This character from X2 United in 2002 is going to be in this movie? What? And like, it was a very fun moment. Whereas the football schedule, like, it follows a pattern. Like, you play the same divisions in the same order. The first place teams play the first place teams, et cetera, et cetera. There really aren't surprises like there were with these casting announcements. And so the idea that you're trickling down, it's like, what? The Steelers and the Ravens are playing twice this year. Like, it doesn't really quite hit the same way as a casting announcement.
13: Yeah.
12: Clearly it works. They're a multi-billion-dollar operation, and they don't waste time or money on anything. But I'm going to sit on my perch and mock the people who get excited about it, if that's okay. And I welcome you to do so.
13: I'm right there with you.
12: Yeah, good. Weirdos, the bunch of you. All right, let's get into the stories of the day here. And we've got back-to-back police force stories here, Landon. And unfortunately, the first one here, getting a little serious from yesterday. We're familiar with some details here surrounding a shooting and an officer that was involved in it.
13: Yeah, so a man is dead following an officer-involved shooting at the Fleet Farm in Oshkosh. Police were called to the store along South Washburn Street around 8 o'clock Sunday morning on the report of a man outside with a handgun. According to a release from the State Department of Justice, the man approached the officer, ignored a command to stop, and reached for a pistol inside his waistband. That is when an officer opened fire. The man was taken to the hospital, where he died. Sergeant Kyle Roberts of the Oshkosh Police Department says the Wisconsin Department of Criminal Investigation is handling the case.
14: Investigators with the Wisconsin Department of Justice Division of Criminal Investigation are actively investigating this incident. The officer involved has been placed on paid administrative leave per department policy.
13: The names of those involved have not been released. And of course, we will be following the story very closely. And it usually does take a few weeks for the DOJ to release those additional details, specifically the names of those involved. So, of course, we will keep you posted here on WHBY.
12: Yeah, I mean, insert your cliche around these kind of moments here. No officer wakes up for work hoping they get a chance to discharge their weapon or exercise any kind of force like this. Devastating situation for all parties involved. And I know there's going to be a lot of different beliefs surrounding what ultimately happened here, but it's a hard job. It's a hard job to do, and in split-second situations, you never know how things are going to shake out. I think it's important for people in our line of work, and I think you and Jonathan both do a tremendous job as actual journalists, as well as any of the talk show hosts on WHBY. I think it's important not to flame a lot of the resentment or frustration with an outcome until we know all of the details here. So we'll obviously be following along very closely as this information is made available to learn exactly how we ended up there and how a life was unfortunately lost, although that is obviously one of the risks that you take signing up for this job every day.
13: Yeah, and you know, thankfully, no, you know, members of the public were injured in this incident. Again, all of this took place just outside of the store, so nothing happened inside. I'm not sure if the store was open at that time, but officers were on scene for several hours yesterday investigating. And like I said, we'll of course be learning more from the DOJ in the coming weeks, and you know, to find out exactly what happened and the names of those involved.
12: Yeah, and obviously everybody listening is going to be interested in that as it's made more available, and that's about all we have to say about that there. And we will keep you updated as that information is made available to us. Staying in the realm of police, Appleton Police Department, though, another question, actually getting a little bit of social media attention over the weekend here. You've got some info.
13: Yeah, so Appleton Police addressed an incident captured on video showing officers using force. The video, which has gone viral on social media, shows officers breaking up a fight between a woman identified as Talon Pack and another woman in the 400 block of West College Avenue during the early morning hours of May 3rd. At one point, an officer punches Tack in the head as the other officers work to take her into custody. In a statement, APD says it reviewed the incident and determined that the officers, quote, acted within the scope of their training, department policy, and state law, end quote. You can find the video, the full statement, and body and traffic camera footage on our website, whby.com. And APD did release that body and traffic camera footage late Friday. And this was, of course, you know, a couple days after the original post on Facebook was made about this incident. And so, again, all of that information is available at WHBY.com.
12: Yeah, and I'd highly recommend everybody go and check out all of that information before jumping to any conclusions or formulating any opinions and then kind of going from there. And that's the beauty of the local news page on our website, is there's no editorializing, there's no opinion. It is just the information that's made available to us that we then turn around and make available to you, because there's going to be some people with some thoughts about this, and Lord knows you and I don't have the answers for what's the appropriate way to police a society today. We are not prepared to change things today, but there's a definitely some people believe there's a questionable look to this video. The claims, as you mentioned, are that all protocols were followed, and I think it's just a matter of keeping all of that in mind as you try and formulate an opinion here about what you're seeing available on the website here.
13: Yeah, and I'll have to say, too, for those who haven't seen it, it's quite chaotic because there are a lot of people in this particular area when the incident was going on. But it did, the two main people involved were this Talon Pack and then another woman. And that's when you see the officers, as those two women are fighting, coming into action and then trying to take Pack into custody. You know, again, as mentioned, there was controversy because of the fact that one of the officers did strike Pack in the head. And so, you know, some people certainly could find that upsetting. But again, APD saying that those officers did exactly what they should have done in that situation. So, yeah, we'll have to see if anything more comes out of this. But, you know, at this point, I would be surprised if there was. Again, just given the fact that APD saying that everything was done properly and no laws were broken.
12: Yeah, and I mean, there just is an element, and I'm not making excuses for anybody here, but if someone hauled off and punched you in the face, Landon, middle of your newscast, just hauled off and punched you in the face, how would you do the rest of, like, what would be the next step? You know what I mean?
13: Yeah.
12: And it's just like, obviously, you have a little bit more of anticipation working as a police officer because you know that violence is much more likely than somebody who's working as a news anchor in a radio station, but as Mike Tyson famously said, everybody's got to play until you're punched in the mouth. And when the chaos starts, when things kind of break free, it's just a matter of making sure that cooler heads prevail in that scenario. And every moment's different. So far be it for you or I to judge from afar, while at the same time expecting a certain level of professionalism out of the people entrusted with this kind of responsibility.
13: Right. And you got to give these officers a ton of credit, not just, you know, particularly the APD ones, but, you know, just in general, because they have milliseconds to, you know, think of what to do in particular situations, especially if their lives are in danger, at risk, much like, you know, potentially what happened yesterday in Oshkosh. And so, yeah, I mean, of course, they're going to get scrutinized based on something that they do or maybe don't do in a certain situation because of, you know, the particularly danger that's going on around them. So, yeah, it's one of those things where I'm glad to be doing what I'm doing because, yeah, it just is a very stressful job, I'm sure.
12: I was debating if I was even going to tell this story on the air, but I think it's important because it kind of highlights that cooler heads need to prevail. One of my best friends is a police officer back home, and there was a place when I was 24 years old that was like the spot for a bunch of early 20-somethings to go and get possibly a little too drunk on Friday and Saturday evenings, right? He was always positioned outside of the same bar, and there was a cop who, at least from behind, looked exactly like him. And so I, at midnight on a Friday, when they've been dealing with all of this nonsense, throw my arms around this police officer from behind, drape myself around him and go, he's with me, and then put my head against my head on his shoulder, and it turns out it was a complete stranger. Now, in a different scenario, that person could have felt threatened, could have reacted immediately, because, again, grown man, everybody's drunk around you, chaotic scene every Friday and Saturday night. You've had enough of drunk 20-somethings dealing with you on a daily basis. I could have been flipped. I could have been hit. So many bad things. But he turns around, sees my face of complete shock when I do not recognize this police officer, and gives me an opportunity to kind of explain the situation. And it's like, those are the goofy kind of moments that I always think about that so quickly could not have been a funny story in a different environment. And I think it's important to keep that stuff in mind. These guys are always wondering where the threat's coming from, and I think it's important to remember that. Maybe it's because I have friends in my life that live that life, but I am sympathetic to that here. So let all the information come out, make your decision from there. And don't hug police officers from behind.
13: No.
12: last one here, Landon. A little bit of good news in the world of Wisconsin and overdose deaths. What do you have?
13: Yeah, so Wisconsin health officials say new training for first responders is helping drive a sharp drop in overdose deaths statewide. Reporter Sean Maloney has more.
15: The Wisconsin Department of Health Services recently wrapped up a first-of-its-kind overdose prevention summit series for first responders. More than 250 emergency workers from nearly 130 agencies took part in five regional summits, sharing local strategies and learning about a changing drug supply, including fentanyl and the emerging sedative metatomidine. DHS says partnerships with first responders are key as overdose deaths in Wisconsin dropped more than 42% from 2023 to 2022. Sean Maloney, Wisconsin Radio Network.
13: And Ben, we've definitely seen an effort to, you know, get more first responders and actually members of the public equipped with things that can help overdose or help to prevent overdose deaths, I should say, specifically the use of Narcan and just being able to administer that during those times. And so it seems to be paying off. And yeah, definitely good to see.
12: Yeah, cool isn't the right word given what we're dealing with here, but I can't think of a better one. It has been cool to kind of watch the progress of that, because you and I have been talking about access to Narcan, different overdose vending machines being available, different over-the-counter solutions that can be addressed, obviously meeting the pushback from the anti-drug crowd saying they should just not be doing the drugs, we shouldn't be allowing. Well, yeah, great. In utopia, yes, I agree with you. Unfortunately, we live in real life, and in real life, people don't always make the best decision every single time when offered the opportunity to do so. And this is a way to counteract those kind of bad decisions. I mean, yeah. I literally just told a story about a bad decision last story. We all make these kind of decisions when we're young, and the fact that things are trending in the right direction without an increase in abuse, I think, is probably something worth celebrating.
13: Yeah, and it helps, too, that, you know, Wisconsin over time has received funds from different settlements, from drug makers, tied to opioid-related issues, and so they're putting those dollars to good use.
12: Yeah.
13: And, just being able to help the public in general, and like we said, you know, whether it's first responders or even members of the public, being able to be ready to administer Narcan if necessary, and know what to do in case they are around somebody who is experiencing an overdose.
12: Yeah, absolutely. Being informed is absolutely part of the conversation as well.
13: Mm-hmm.
12: If you're not used to being in a situation when the chaos happens,
16: it feels very chaotic. Good way to tie that all in. Great work, Landon.
13: thank you.
12: That's going to do it. That's going to do it for that segment there. But always good information. This info and plenty more stories available at WHBY.com. So go ahead and check it out. Landon, thank you very much for being here and chiming in.
13: You got it.
12: All right, guys. That does it for that segment. But we're just getting started. We got a little bit of time on the other side of the break to run down what's coming up on the show. So stay where you are. You're listening to Outside the Box here on WHBY.
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0: All right, guys, we're just going to have to move quickly here. I'll tell you what, we've got a conversation about gerrymandering, birth rates, and the FBI investigating 2020. All very important issues to you guys, I'm sure. We also are doing a giveaway, and we may as well just knock this out right now. It's a Tale of Two Tailgates. 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It's your chance to qualify for the daily ticket drawing to cheer on the crew in Milwaukee. 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It's a Tale of Two Tailgates with Tenney's Jewelry, Done Already, and Keller, as well as a new grill for your tailgate from Kits and File Ace Hardware. Taking caller number 5 right now, guys, and we'll be back on the other side of the news.
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0: The round and round nature of gerrymandering rears its ugly head again. That and so much more coming up after the news. 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
7: I'm Deborah Rodriguez. The 17 American passengers stuck on a cruise ship infected with Hanta virus returned to Nebraska this morning. Now they're under quarantine at a facility in Omaha. Correspondent Ian Lee is there.
8: One passenger has tested positive and another is showing symptoms. Officials said both were moved into the Nebraska biocontainment unit built to handle highly infectious diseases.
7: We're just in from Washington. Cole Thomas Allen, the suspect in the shooting at the White House Correspondents' Dinner, has just pleaded not guilty to attempting to assassinate President Trump, as well as to 2 firearms charges. CBS's Katrina Kaufman.
9: His lawyers are trying to argue that Acting Attorney General Todd Blanche, U.S. Attorney for D.C. Jeanine Pirro, and potentially the entire D.C. office should be disqualified from this case. Because of the way they've been presenting in the media, they have said that they are potentially alleged targets of this attack.
7: Wartime pricing still hitting drivers hard at the gas pump. The average for a gallon of regular in the U.S. today, $4.52. Now, Trump administration officials are floating the idea of pausing the national gas tax. Correspondent Nancy Cordes is at the White House.
10: Georgia, Indiana, and Utah have already reduced or suspended state gas taxes. Putting the brakes on the federal tax would save drivers roughly 18 cents a gallon, but it would cost the federal government about $500 million each week.
7: We're learning more about a horrific discovery at a rail yard near the southern border.
11: 6 people were found dead in a boxcar on a Union Pacific freight train in Laredo, Texas, just across the Rio Grande River from Mexico. Joe Baza is with the Laredo Police Department.
12: An autopsy will probably take place as to determine the cause and manner of the death of the victims in this case.
11: It's unclear if other people were found alive in the train car. Jim Crisula, CBS News.
7: Two Miami police officers are suing Matt Damon and Ben Affleck over their hit Netflix movie, The Rip, about a couple of cops who cash in on a drug raid. CBS's Carter Evans from L.A.
13: The plaintiffs, Jason Smith and Jonathan Santana, are never named in the film. They claim their portrayal in the movie implies, quote, misconduct, poor judgment, and unethical behavior in connection with a real law enforcement operation, including an insinuation they pocketed money from seized funds.
7: It's not only about fun and games. New guidance from the American Academy of Pediatrics says playground time is crucial for the health and good grades for kids of all ages. Comes after years of shrinking recess periods and a rise in childhood obesity rates. This is CBS News.
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22: Good morning. It's a sunny 44 degrees at 9:04. I'm Brandon Moore. Five people are hurt in a multiple vehicle crash along Interstate 41, allegedly caused by a wrong-way driver. The Winnebago County Sheriff's Office received a report of a vehicle heading south in the northbound lanes near Winnebago County Avenue late Friday night. As deputies tried to stop the pickup truck, the driver used a highway crossover to head north in the southbound lanes. The truck then collided with four other vehicles before finally coming to a stop. Five people were taken to the hospital by helicopter and ambulance. There are no details on their conditions. Criminal charges are pending. Two people are dead following a weekend crash in Kewaunee County. The sheriff's office says a motorcycle collided with a pickup truck along State Highway 29 and County Road AB in the town of Montpelier around 10:25 Saturday night. The operator of the motorcycle and a passenger were both killed. The incident remains under investigation. More kids have been given out-of-school suspensions in Oshkosh Public Schools this year. Director of Pupil Services Matt Kammerer says the biggest increase involves the district's youngest learners.
23: We did have a few of our elementary schools really spike with out-of-school suspensions, especially early on in the year. And we've been working hard with those elementary schools to try to get things ironed out so that trend doesn't continue.
22: Kammerer adds that most of the student behavior violations involve the use of personal technology devices and not being in the proper place on school grounds during the class day. A July 15th trial date is set for an alleged member of a credit union scam ring. Cornelius Steele is charged in Brown County Court with being party to fraud against a financial institution. Steele is one of two dozen people accused of posing as members of a fraud detection team that convinced members of several area credit unions to give up their personal financial information, leading to the theft of more than $250,000. He faces up to 6 years in prison if convicted. Your First Alert forecast from Action 2 News is next. 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
2: It's going to be a mostly sunny Monday. Not as much wind as the weekend, a high of 55, but cooler upper 40s lakeside. Tonight, a low of 38, clouds increase, a shower or two is possible by dawn. Tomorrow, Tuesday, morning rain, isolated storms, warmer and windy with a high of 68. From the WBY First Alert Weather Center, I'm meteorologist Steve Balon.
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Outside the Box is brought to you by Roush Plumbing and Remodeling, the plumbing and remodeling company the Fox Valley depends on. It just never stops. It never stops with this administration. I swear to God, I don't know how people used to do my job when there was just like a normal president like that doesn't. Because like, it's not even specifically a Trump thing, right? Because you guys met me during the Biden years, and it did feel like we had something new to talk about every single day, but it was just different. It was a different feeling relative to what we've been used to dealing with in previous administrations here. Before we get into the news, I do want to share a little bit about my own personal life here. I went to an event on Saturday down in Milwaukee with the Wisconsin Labor History Society, seeing as May Day has just come and gone, and obviously unions on the forefront of a lot of people's minds here. Unions always on my mind. I think it's a very important way for us to kind of take back a lot of the workers' power that I feel like has been stripped from the workforce over the course of the last 50 years or so, and especially over the course of the last 6 or 7 years. Really excited to have gone to that event. Lots of good people, lots of good ideas, lots of excitement surrounding the idea of organizing and why, whether you're in a union job or a non-union job, the importance of unions and not taking for granted where we are as a workforce today, with still having plenty more room to grow relative to what existed prior to the advent of unions. And I have to say, and we didn't get into this on Saturday, but it's a thing I've been noticing for a while that's kind of hard to avoid. But it is kind of uncanny how much the 20s have been following the 20s of the 1920s, right? Starting the 1920s with a pandemic, the Spanish flu, kind of resetting a lot of people in the nation and around the country, record levels at the time of wealth inequality, giant tax cuts for the people that were experiencing the largest amounts of wealth, all culminating in a massive collapse at the end of the decade. Hopefully that part doesn't actually end up coming to fruition here, but the rest of it seems to be a bit concerning for a lot of people. And this should be, at the very least, should be concerning. Part of that 1920s collapse of the economy and then eventually rebuilding is impossible to tell without talking about the importance of unions and how people joining unions, creating unions, and pushing back against workforces ultimately bore out the reversal of the Gilded Era, of wealth inequality of the late 1800s and early 1900s. Unions were an important part of that story, and they'll be an important part of this story again this time around. And what's interesting is the excitement surrounding unions, the support surrounding unions, is hitting record highs again relative to the pre-Reagan era of how people used to feel about unions. But the membership isn't matching that kind of excitement. Less than 10% of people identify as being part of a union right now. And as I've stated 1,000 times over, I currently am not working at a union operation. I have been a part of union operations. I have been a part of the unionization process. But as I oftentimes like to highlight, unions are only necessary when businesses are run poorly. Without acknowledging that, it's kind of difficult to understand why it is that people would want to join them to begin with. I'm coming from a radio station that is not run well. I'm currently working at one that is, and that's kind of a major difference here. But by and large, a lot of people don't find themselves as unionized, despite the fact that most jobs don't pay a living wage, and most jobs don't respect the workers that are working at those places, whether that be at an Amazon or a Walmart or whatever the situation is. I actually heard a really interesting story that I'll keep to myself, but I'll let you fill in the blanks about Walmart and union workers and how they don't even let construction unions on their premises because they don't want the workers getting any bright ideas.
But nevertheless, an important conversation. I was not a speaker at this event. I went as a participant, and I'm very happy that I did, even on a Saturday for the entirety of my day, because it really goes to show you how many people are really working behind the scenes here in Wisconsin, what they're trying to accomplish. And they really did, in my opinion, a good job of kind of highlighting the overlap between politics and unionization, and what goes into unionizing and organizing a workplace, and what goes into organizing a political party, whether it be one of the established duopoly parties or one of these third parties trying to get up and off the ground here. It shows you what kind of things have to go on behind the scenes, how you have to talk to people. You know, we have 1,000 conversations on this show regarding union strength, but we never really talk about the ins and outs of it. Like, I remember sitting in union meetings and our program director at the time pounding the desk screaming, "You sit the bleep down and you shut the bleep up," because we had the audacity to say, "Hey, maybe our spouses could be included on our healthcare benefits. Hey, maybe this job that requires a college degree could pay more than $8 an hour." Not a lot more, mind you, just more than $8 an hour. These were all valid conversations that were being had at the time and met with outright aggression. And you see the way political parties address anytime somebody tries to run as a third party member or coming from the third party, and you begin to realize very quickly just how quickly the smiles go away and it becomes anger and frustration. And just kind of reliving my own experiences with it and watching other people talk about it, it really was a fascinating conversation. So I'm happy that I went and got a chance to meet so many people. A couple of outside the box fans down there in Milwaukee, which is absolutely awesome to see happen as well. Yeah, I at least wanted to share that as May is kind of a focus on labor, with May Day kind of starting the month, and obviously this show being what it is, I at least wanted to start the conversation off there. So thank you to all the parties involved that show up on Saturday, and I'm sure it won't be the last time I go to something like that. And a shout out to everybody joining me on the HBY text line, as well as through YouTube and TikTok as well here. I see Metal Rosie saying that I'm a company man today, Metal Rosie. I'm wearing my WHBY polo, self-branded polo. You know me. Big time company guy. That's what everyone here describes me as. If you haven't seen me wearing my employee owner shirt a couple weeks ago, it's just the kind of stuff that I do. So I see Fancy Ben is back, is in the text line. Nah, this isn't fancy. This isn't Fancy Ben. This is Industrial Ben. We've got a lot to talk about, though, and I see Justin hit me up in the text line, and this kind of highlights, he says, in regards to my opening comments, the Biden years were like a mosquito inside the tent while you're trying to sleep. The Trump years are a bear outside of the tent while you're trying to sleep. And that actually is a fantastic metaphor that I absolutely wouldn't have thought of on my own, but I think that's a very real assessment. At least that's my interpretation of it, because we've been watching the economic situation that we have been dealing with worsen with a regular degree, specifically over the last 2 months since the unilateral move to start a pointless war that nobody was asking for. But realistically, we've been on this track for most of the Trump years. And as much as Biden sucked, as much as Biden wasn't willing to crack down on the elements of corporate greed that I think were holding us back as a society, not only has the Trump administration showed no interest in cracking down on those, but they have only exacerbated the matter. Have you guys been following along with this Trump shoe conversation? Now, this isn't the type of stuff that I like to do on this show, because I believe corruption is universal. I believe this president is uniquely corrupt. I believe that what the Trump administration is disgustingly and overtly corrupt in a way that I almost find liberating, that I never have to pretend to take a conservative's thoughts on corruption seriously ever again, because they don't have a single thing to say about this administration is all, but they're licking their chops to complain about some random woman at a random nonprofit because it fits whatever narrative they have. And I'm so thankful that I can just kind of ignore all of that just based on the way that this presidency has been operating here.
But this shoe one is absolutely remarkable, and allow me to explain why. Because similarly, this is not, if you want to be dumb, excuse me, not shoes, I meant phones, the phone controversy. If you want to be dumb, it is not my place to tell you to not be dumb. You're going to live your life, and if you want to waste your money in ways that are obviously wasteful, I cannot stop you. It's kind of like the idea of legalizing gambling nationwide. That gives me heart palpitations, because as somebody that gambles and knows how easily you can kind of lose yourself in that, I think there's going to be a lot of people in society that end up losing their funds in very stupid ways. And as a show that does regularly discusses the importance of a social safety net and making sure that all populations in this country are taken care of, it's kind of hard to get that point across when people are losing their money betting the over or something like that. You know what I mean? And the Trump phone conversation is something very similar as well. 600,000 Americans decided that they were going to pre-order a $600 gold phone that is a Trump phone. Right on. These people buy a bunch of Trump stuff. Is it stupid? Yep. But far be it for me to tell people what kind of stupid stuff they're going to spend their money on. I own a claw machine that I filled with beer during my college years because I was stupid with my money. And you're allowed to be stupid with your money, especially in your youth, all right? That's a part of the conversation. That's part of growing up. Far be it for me to tell you how to spend your money. It's the common pattern that we see stemming from this one individual that, like, not to beat down an overly used cliche, but how many times are you guys really going to try and kick that football before you realize they're never going to leave the football on the ground for you to kick it? The delivery for this phone has slipped repeatedly. You know what else has slipped repeatedly? The release date for Grand Theft Auto 6. The difference is Grand Theft Auto 6 has been a decades-long effort with hundreds of people trying to create a very in-depth system. There's rumors that $1 billion have been spent on this game, and they keep delaying it. And allegedly, it's actually going to come out in November of this year. I'll believe it when I see it. But that doesn't... And that is in no way comparable to this new phone operation. It was supposed to come out in late summer of 2025, then November/December of 25, then Q1 of 26. And now, as of today, as of the recording of this show, 9/21 on May 11th, 2026, it has officially been removed entirely from the website. You're getting a number of different explanations talking about certifications of delay to 43 government shutdown, which even the people that bought the phone know that the government shutdown is a BS excuse because this is an entirely private operation. People are very frustrated, finally, with the efforts to buy this thing. Looks like they're never getting it. And the craziest part is that the contract that they signed when giving over the $100 for their phone explicitly states that they may never receive anything for the money that they gave this man, this president of a country, from what I am being told. We'll see what happens. This story is wild to me because, again, it wouldn't tick me off as much as it does. This would just be another comical story, right? Be like, man, when are people going to stop falling for this stuff? These people paid how much for Trump-branded paper straws? $15? Well, that sounds pretty dumb, but live your life. Not my life. You guys can spend money however you see fit. The reason it gets so frustrating to me is that these are the same people that don't shut the hell up about Hunter Biden's laptop for 4 years. They will take one fairly obvious corruption story and complain about it for 4 years, going as far as saying it's one of the main reasons why they are voting for Donald Trump. And then this is just like a random Saturday story. And by Wednesday, nobody's going to give a crap that the sitting president of a country
decided to start a phone company, trick 600,000 people into buying the phones, and then give nobody the phones. And by halfway through the week, that story is going to be like, I'm not even sure that happened kind of story, because we will move on.

0: the Board of Peace story, let alone the suing the government and paying yourself $10 billion of taxpayer dollars because of some way that you believe your rights were infringed on 6 years ago. Let alone any of that. None of that hits your radar. But once the Democrats seize and take back the House and Senate in November, and in all likelihood the presidency in 28, something tells me you're very quickly going to remember just how anti-corruption you are. And I'm here to tell you right now that Outside the Box will not be a safe space for you to complain about it. 920-281-1150, 920-281-1150. We got our first caller of the day. Anybody else wants to chime in? There's the numbers. Hello, you're on Outside the Box.
1: Amen to what you just said, Ben. Anyway, I wanted to go back to Walmart. I have talked to a couple of people who drive semis or have their husbands drive semis for Walmart. And apparently the semi-drivers are treated like gold. Why can't they do that with all the rest of their employees?
0: I agree. I mean, I think it's very clear to me that they kind of have a hierarchy, because to drive those trucks, you actually need a little bit of training, whereas working in the store itself, teenagers can do it. You have people across the spectrum. You have retirees doing it, and I think they very much take the attitude that you're a replaceable cog in a machine, and that's kind of how they treat you while you're working there. You know what's crazy, Cindy, is I worked as a producer, and that's the way producers were treated standing next to on-air talent. It was the talent who was completely irreplaceable. Meanwhile, if the on-air people had a heart attack, the producer could start talking on the air, but if the producer had a heart attack, the host had no idea how to work the boards. So you tell me who was more popular. So I'm right there with you, but I don't think there's any way that we're going to be able to get these people to respect it outside of union respect, you know?
1: Yep.
0: All right. Hey, thanks for the call. Nice seeing you at the event, Cindy. It's always nice seeing listeners kind of pop up there. So thanks for being there. You take it easy. Cindy was at the Labor History Society event that I was at on Saturday, which is always a pleasant surprise. What's funny is I didn't even know that it was her, but I heard her start talking. And that's how I know all you guys, is by your voice. So when I heard a recognizable voice, I was like, oh, get out of here. Is that Cindy? And sure enough. Kathleen says the grift is tragically laughable. I mean, that's the best way to describe it, because it is tragic. Like, I don't want these people to be conned. I don't care that they're being conned, but at this point, I genuinely believe giving Donald Trump or anybody affiliated with him any of your money is the equivalent to putting your money in a brown paper bag and then throwing it off a cliff. It has no actual guarantee. And at this point, much like with Elon Musk, when I see Elon Musk say a thing, I'm like, all right, there's a more than two-thirds chance that he's probably lying about that, and the opposite of what he's saying is actually true. I have now hit a point where when Trump has one of these giveaways, I think it's even higher than two-thirds, to be frank with you, but I just assume that eventually we're going to find out that what everybody was paying for ultimately didn't end up getting delivered. Or like Steve Bannon taking donations for the wall. Now tax dollars are going to build a ballroom that nobody was asking for. And the list goes on and on. The economy is trending in the wrong direction. Another forever war is starting, despite the fact the entire campaign was based on the idea that no forever wars were going to start. I think it's fair to say that at this point of the presidency, outside of the cruelty exhibited towards non-U.S. citizens and the fact that Democrats are angry about something new every day, I don't know that Trump voters are getting a single thing that they voted for outside of those two things, because I struggle to find any examples of these things trending in a positive direction. I defy somebody else to tell me that I'm wrong here. 920-281-1150. I welcome any and all thoughts on the matter. We're going to throw to a commercial break here. When we come back, if you guys want to keep talking about this, I'm happy to do so. But I want to get into the mainline conversation of the day. Virginia's gerrymandering effort looks like it's hit an impasse, although no guarantees that this is going to be where the final resting point is or not. When are we going to get to the point when these elections are actually about ideas again? I recognize not playing with an arm tied behind your back. I recognize they go low, we go lower, yada, yada, yada. When is it going to actually be about the ideas and not just trying to find a way to cheat yourself into the seats, because nothing positive is taking place right now? That's going to be the theme of the second half hour, and I'm sure you guys will have

0: thoughts about it. We'll be back in just a little bit. You're listening to Outside the Box with Ben Kamenos here on WHBY.
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0: Herb out in Nina says, there's a sucker born every minute, P.T. Barnum. I will say, as somebody that used to do door-to-door sales, the percentage of people that will sign up for something when you meet them at their door is obscene. You know, I don't even know if I should say this, but like, there is an element. The older I get in life, the more it seems that there's a ton of industries out there that are exclusively designed to exploit stupidity. And then when you see the efforts to make us dumber, and then you see how much of specifically the sales industry is designed around exploiting gaps in knowledge. Like, I think the biggest wake-up call for me starting my sales career was realizing the more you talked, the worse you were at being a sales rep. What they teach you in door-to-door sales, it's called zombie theory. If you have a handgun with six bullets and you're on the third floor of your building and you get in the elevator, like you leave your office room and you shoot two zombies right away, and then you get on the elevator and there were two zombies in the elevator, so you shoot them, and then you get off the elevator and there's two more waiting for you right on the other side of the door, and you're six shooter. Now you have no more bullets, and right at the entrance, there's another two zombies waiting for you there, and they end up getting you. What they teach you in door-to-door sales is ignore those first two zombies that are just in the office room. You didn't need to shoot them because they weren't a specific issue for you in that moment. You got to focus on the actual issues that are in your way from getting to the exit. Meaning, do not highlight potential shortcomings of what you are selling. Allow these people to think about what potential shortcomings exist. And then if they inquire as to whether or not those shortcomings will come to fruition, then you stick to the script and hit them with their overturning objections and yada, yada, yada. So it's all in the name of the less intelligent the person is that you are trying to sell to, the less they know about the things that they are interested in buying right now, the more likely you are to close that deal. So dealing with an uninformed population is the best way in order to close as many deals as possible. Because while some people may be able to think of like, oh, well, wait a minute, if that's the case, then XYZ, then all of a sudden the deal is sank. So, I mean, when you take that principle that anybody in sales will tell you, anyone who's successful in sales, I should say, which not to brag, but I was, but anyone who is successful in sales will tell you that is a natural way to approach things. And so when P.T. Barnum says there's a sucker born every minute, when people talk about this stuff with Trump, when they play the sound of Trump saying he likes the uneducated much more than the educated, there's a reason why. And it's because educated people, there was nothing worse than like trying to sell a copier and like the person you were selling to actually knew about like all the pieces of copiers. You're just like, oh my God, I already know I'm not coming away with anything in this one here, because you so rarely interacted with somebody that actually knew about what they were buying. Donald Trump does the same philosophy, but it's about politics. It's about leading a country. It's about changing systems that, while a lot of people rightfully so believe they have been left in a lurch, he acts like he is going to be the one that fixes it. And like, just to give an example, I shared a video about this on Friday, but I never really did a segment about it. Donald Trump passed a rule that you no longer have to replace the lead pipes outside of your homes anymore. Now, in my hometown, I actually went through this. If the pipes, the water pipes, need replaced outside of a building, it falls on the individual who owns the home directly outside of those pipes. It is not a government operation. Drinking lead water is bad for you, right? So here's how the duopoly works. Here's how the two-party system works. The Democrats will make small landlords replace those pipes. We're talking about over $30,000 worth of repairs if you're lucky. And the Democratic Party says, well, if you want to own property, you better make sure the water's drinkable because these tenants have enough on their plates. And I would agree. Here's the thing. Most people aren't Jared Kushner. You're listening to a guy that owns one duplex that does not lend itself to these massive five-figure tabs that come out of nowhere that are important to be addressed but are most certainly not addressable by the average American. The Trump administration shows up and now he's the pro-business landlord, right? Or leader, right? He's the anti-regulation leader. And he shows up and says, you know what? No one has to replace those pipes now. Not that the government's going to do it, but also that the small mom and pop landlords don't have to. And more importantly, the Jared Kushner and hedge fund size landlords don't have to replace the lead pipes either. So then you find yourself voting between average middle class Americans replace the pipes or nobody replaces the pipes. And there isn't a candidate that shows up and says, hey, maybe instead of cutting Elon Musk taxes so he can become a trillionaire, maybe we just actually have the government replace all of the pipes nationwide and in a quick and orderly fashion so that we don't have millions of people drinking lead water. And the reason that Donald Trump is able to prey on, as one listener on YouTube highlighted, as Herb highlighted, the suckers that are willing to buy into what he's trying to sell right there, the reason they are willing to buy into what he's selling right there is because there isn't a viable option. We see people going broke trying to replace the lead pipes, or we see people getting sick drinking water from the lead pipes. And those are your two options. And you can pick which one of those two you'd rather take part in. But that's how this sucker-born every-minute mentality is allowed to proliferate. Just provide an alternative. They're not going to like everything, and it seems like there's about 15% of this country that is seriously just mad about something trans. You can just ignore them. They're too dumb to be in the conversation to begin with. The rest of the people are just looking for actual positive change. Text lines lighten up here a little bit. Kristen says, if you purchased a Trump phone, your kids still aren't going to call. All right, that's mean. That's funny, but that's mean. But I feel you. I feel that. All right, David, I'm going to chance that you sent me something relevant here. Yahoo Finance says Trump Mobile quietly updated its pre-order deposit terms and conditions on April 6th. At the time of writing, the terms and condition read, a pre-order deposit provides only a conditional opportunity if Trump Mobile later elects in its sole discretion to offer the device for sale. A deposit is not a purchase, does not constitute acceptance of an order, does not create a contract for sale, does not transfer ownership or title interest, does not allocate or reserve specific inventory, and does not guarantee that a device will be produced or made available for purchase. This guy is so bleeping disgusting. And here's the problem with it, all right? He's already made himself like $3 billion through like crypto scams and other dumb crap, right? And this Board of Peace is only going to make him more wealthy. The lawsuits against different government agencies are only going to make him more wealthy. And despite all of that, he got $100 deposits from 600,000 Americans. That's $60 million. He created a fake phone service to grift the people that believe in him most at a time period when he has watched his net wealth increase by billions in just 12 to 16 short months, and yet still needs to take the time to screw people out of another $60 million in times of an affordability crisis. And like, I recognize that those people aren't going to turn around and vote liberal and watching a bunch of blue MAGAs mocking them for exactly how dumb, and believe you me, if you fell for that, you are dumb. But for mocking people for being as dumb as they are, that's not necessarily going to make them wake up to what happened, right? We talked about this a week or two ago. It's the sunk cost fallacy. It's, once you've put a certain amount of money and time into an effort, even when all signs point to you were beat and just lost a bunch of money and time, that feeling almost forces people to dig in even harder. Look it up by yourselves. I studied this in college, the sunk cost fallacy. It's very real, and it's a very real issue. That's why these people are sticking around for this. That's why you put $100 down on a phone that might not even exist after we've watched 15 different other scams kind of proliferate through this administration. And like, as somebody that does this stupid thing where I actually care about the people in the working class, because the working class is what birthed me, I hate watching this happen, because I know how desperate these people are, and the fact that they find themselves forcing themselves to cling to whatever semblance of a better future this guy is still pretending to offer shows me just how scared they are. Right? It shows me just how nervous they are about the future of, for themselves, realistically, but for this country in general. And they're willing to buy into this charlatan because they don't see any other options. Ken says, just simply, you're very on point. Justin and Lenny saying something similar as well here. And Jerry says, I worked in purchasing for a big company. As part of my training, I attended a class intended for salespeople so I would know their tactics. Sending me to that was a great move by my management. Exactly. Oh, yeah. It's crazy. I've closed million-dollar deals in my day, and I haven't learned any more than I ever learned at a 100% commission position selling fixed-rate energy supplier rates door-to-door. And what they taught me in terms of impulse selling, how to use what's referred to as JIFs, Jones Effect, indifference, fear of loss, and sense of urgency to close a deal. I now can pick out all of those different efforts that different salespeople are making anytime I'm going to buy anything. And it's a huge strength to have in those kind of moments. So I'm right there with you. And I'd highly recommend anybody listening to me that is not sales savvy, take a class, whether it be online or otherwise, because then you realize when you turn on a commercial, when you're listening to the radio, when you're fill in the blank here, you start to realizing how you start to realize how advertising and sales kind of work in tandem to get you to make decisions on an impulse rather than really thinking through a lot of decisions. And it only becomes apparent once you know the different methods that people are practicing. I'll be honest with you. It took me the first 2 years, from 2018 till 2020, I used to have to practice every single day, because one of the keys to impulse selling is to sound indifferent. I realize we're off topic right now, but I think this is important for a lot of people. What they tell salespeople is to sound indifferent about the sale. If you sound energetic or you sound excited about the prospect of closing a deal, that says on a subconscious level to the person you're trying to sell to, wait a minute, why is this person so excited about me signing this paperwork? How big of a commission is he or she going to get? Are they not in this position often? So they start to ask all these questions subconsciously, and excitement kind of drives that line of thinking. Whereas if you're indifferent, it's like, oh yeah, go ahead and get the paperwork and I'll show you exactly what I'm talking about. The fact that I sound so disinterested in what I'm talking about means that I do this all the time. That this isn't the first deal I've closed, it's not the last deal I've closed, and this is something that I really don't care if you go through it or not. And I had ingrained over an almost 10-year sales career, I had ingrained the indifferent speech pattern into my vocals so much that it took me years to unlearn the way I used to talk so that you guys wouldn't be bored to tears when I was doing my show. And that's how much it had ingrained in my head that indifference sells. And it's wild when you see it. So when you see someone, like, it was always indifference. I did this in 2012, and like it was yesterday, I can snap right back into it. Look, it's on the right side page of your electric bill. Just go get me a copy of it. I'll be able to find it in 10 seconds. I'll show you exactly what I'm talking about. Just go grab your bill. I'll wait right here. Boom. You go back. I show you that what I'm giving you is less than what you're paying. All of a sudden, I got myself a deal. That's Donald Trump in a nutshell, right? That what I'm describing to you is how Donald Trump operates on a nationwide scale. As I've often stated, I am like 10 to 15% Trump. It's just the worst parts of me that I do not like. But I understand how he works and I understand how he operates. And it's why I don't believe that all of his followers are stupid as much as they are desperate, and desperation tends to lead to stupid decisions. It's why when you're broke and living paycheck to paycheck, you might sign up with a guy selling you energy suppliers at your door because you need a solution. And I'll tell you right now, the solution is never going to walk up to your door and knock on it and just give you the solution. So, but desperation brings about questionable behaviors. Same principle politically. The faster people wake up to that, the faster we can kind of move on from it. KG out in Houston says, one of my favorite corollaries to Murphy's Law is it is morally wrong to allow suckers to keep their money. No, honestly, I mean, there's a lot of people that think that way. Again, once I began realizing what sales actually was, that's how I ended up in media, because I was like, I am not spending my entire life doing this. Like, I said it either last week or 2 weeks ago. It's a line from Always Sunny in Philadelphia. There's dupers and dupees. I decided to dedicate this entire show to telling you how dupers on both sides of the political aisle talk so that you know when they're feeding you a line of BS. Whether or not it was worth it or not, I'll point you to my angry emails and allow you to decide. Brian says, laughing his rear end off. Just think of the dollars skimmed off of defense, building contracts, land deals, kickbacks for opening up public lands for oil, gas, minerals. Oh, absolutely. Absolutely. Connie's asking if I'll come with her next time she's buying a car. Let me know. Let me know what time you're going. We'll see if we can look into that. And Cynthia says, don't forget the market was gamed. $920 million worth of crude oil shorts were taken 70 minutes before an Axios report claimed the U.S. and Iran were near a 14-point deal. Absolutely. I've been sitting on that story for like six or seven shows at this point. I just never get into it because I go on side tangents about the importance of how sales impacts us in the political world, or careers in the sales department impact us in the political world. But you're exactly right. That's just another scam. I'm not sure that it's directly impacting Trump, but I think it's impacting his entire circle. At least Hunter Biden wasn't involved, though, Cynthia. We got to keep our eyes on the prize here. I'll tell you what. Short break here. We'll have one more segment this hour before we get into the 10 o'clock hour. We'll at least lay the groundwork for this Virginia gerrymandering conversation. And then we'll jump into it in a more in-depth fashion in the 10 o'clock hour here as well. So everybody stay right where you are and we'll keep this rolling. 920-281-1150 for anybody that wants to take part. 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

All right, we're back. Ben Gominos, Outside the Box, WHBY. By the way, if you didn't get a chance to listen to Friday's show, we did have Francesca Hong, gubernatorial candidate on the Democratic side, running for office. I'm currently in touch with Mandela Barnes and Kelda Royce's people. If they're not on this week, they'll be on early next week, and we're just going to keep knocking them out as time goes on here. We're up to 249 subscribers on the YouTube page, looking for one more person to subscribe to be that 250, and then the rest of you as well, but next person to do it. You don't get a prize or anything, but, you know, you just help a brother out here. So if you guys are Facebook people, you enjoy watching, you enjoy this show, maybe you'd want to watch it every now and again. It does go, I stream it live and then I leave the episodes up there, and I have just started learning how to use the video editing software through YouTube as well, so we might get some of those dead spaces out too. But don't hold me to that. This job's a lot. All right, let's see here. Steve says, I'm excited where this goes, just based on how you're starting this. How about the movie Used Cars? Okay, you know what? I thought you meant just the movie Cars, like the cartoon. I'm not sure if I'm familiar with Cars, but I'm going to keep reading. With Kurt Russell. Kurt's character is Mr. President. The gullible public is the family that eats up the sales crap and leaves the station wagon they don't need. FYI, I worked in sales. The entire movie was used in our training. Oh, don't even get me started. If I stopped talking about politics today, I think I could do an entire second two-hour show on just sales and marketing and the tactics that are used to kind of get us, as one listener kind of highlighted, and as I've highlighted, because people always say if we raise taxes on billionaires, they would leave the country. And I said there's a very simple solution to that. America's really not number one in most things anymore. We refer to ourselves as number one. We chant number one a lot, but we really aren't. One of the things we are number one in, though, is buying useless crap that we don't need. We are incredibly good at that. And if people threaten to take their money or property out of the country, I would say, A, we should tax them the heck and back on their way out of their country and say, oh, and by the way, have fun selling to these countries where, like, people have to like pay their taxes into healthcare and public transportation and a bunch of other good stuff, because you're not going to be selling here in America anymore. And let's see how much they're in a rush to leave after that. As Anna says, let them leave. Their assets and profits are still here. Exactly. I'm saying, one TikToker asking, should we occupy Wall Street again? I'll tell you, I was part of the original protest back in 2012. Not like it, on Wall Street. I was in Philadelphia. Doing it, but the principle still holds. You can sign me up for it. Just example 5,485 of leftists kind of being ahead of the game here. I'm sure you guys probably predicted this, but we're going to have to wait until the next hour to get into gerrymandering. But I promise this will be happening on the other side of the news. This is why we have to have a real conversation about this. If we are going to gerrymander the entire country for both the red team and the blue team, there need to be some ideas to back it up. Look at what's going on in Virginia right now. I have a whole heck of a lot more thoughts about it, and I hope you guys will chime in as well. 920-281-1150. We will jump into this on the other side of the break. If you can't be here for that, we stream the show on YouTube, Facebook, and TikTok. You can check it out there. And, of course, you can download the WHBY app and take the audio with you anywhere you go. We'll be back on the other side of the news.

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6: I'm Steve Kathan. 17 Americans who were on board that cruise ship that was hit with a deadly hantavirus outbreak are now in quarantine in Nebraska. Governor Jim Pillen.
7: The passengers who are here at UNMC are going to receive nothing but world-class care. 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
6: CBS's Dr. Celine Gounder says one has tested positive for the virus, another is showing symptoms.
8: They first triage them into high risk versus low risk. The low risk people will be sent back home to quarantine at home with the supervision of a local health department, or if there's a facility locally where they would like to be quarantined. High risk people will either quarantine in Nebraska or at home or at a local facility. And then during that period of time for the 42 days, minimum of 42 days. That may change. They will be monitored for their temperatures, their symptoms.
6: The man charged with trying to assassinate President Trump last month was in court this morning.
9: Cole Thomas Allen was handcuffed and shackled and wearing an orange jail uniform for his arraignment in federal court. The 31-year-old didn't speak during the hearing, but one of his attorneys spoke for him, pleading not guilty to charges that he tried to kill President Trump and fired a shotgun at a Secret Service officer who tried to stop him. Allen's lawyers are asking the judge to bar at least two top Justice Department officials from the prosecution because they could be considered victims or witnesses in the case, creating, the lawyers argue, a potential conflict of interest. Vicki Barker, CBS News.
6: A trial opened today in Atlanta.
10: How does the defendant plead?
11: Not guilty.
6: A not guilty plea from Kelvin Evans, who's accused of stealing unreleased music belonging to Beyonce. It was on a laptop used by one of her employees. CBS's Jim Krasula has the latest look today at the job market.
12: A new poll from Gallup has found that younger Americans are more pessimistic than older people about the job market. It's a sudden reversal from just 3 years ago when older Americans were more pessimistic. The gap between young and older Americans' views of the job market is now greater than any other country among the 141 surveyed by Gallup.
6: For the first time in more than a decade, a top pediatricians group has put out new guidance about recess at school, saying it's crucial for good health and good grades and should be part of the school day for students of all ages. The policy statement by the American Academy of Pediatrics cites new research on why those breaks are essential for academic success and mental, physical, and social growth. Wall Street. Right now the Dow is up 32 points. The S&P is up 16. This is CBS News.
5: Join Adriana Diaz and Kelly O'Grady for the perfect start to your weekend. 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
20: Good morning. It's a sunny 49 degrees at 10:04. I'm Landon Moore.
0: Happening now, police are conducting a drug-related investigation in a Menasha neighborhood. Members of the Winnebago County SWAT Team, Menasha Police Department, and Metropolitan Enforcement Group Drug Unit are working in the 300 block of Oak Street. Police say there is no known threat to the community. No additional details have been released. Criminal charges are filed in connection with an alleged Oshkosh shooting. Brandon Hammond is facing one count of attempted first-degree intentional homicide in Winnebago County Court. Hammond allegedly shot a woman in the face with a shotgun along Bond Court on April 17th. The woman did survive. If convicted, Hammond would face up to life in prison. A Manitowoc man accused of attacking a woman in Kimberley reaches a plea deal with prosecutors. Milan Stewart is convicted in Outagamie County Court on charges of stalking as a repeat offender and fourth-degree sexual assault. Stewart groped a woman out for a walk along May Street in Kimberley back in April of 2025. He had a previous conviction on his record for a physical assault on a woman along the Newberry Trail in Appleton back in 2025. He was sentenced to 5 years in prison and 5 years on extended supervision for that incident. The new conviction carries up to 8 years. Incarceration. Appleton Police Chief Polly Olson reflects on her career in law enforcement. Olson announced plans to retire last week, with her final day on the job being January 4th of 2027. She tells our TV partner Action 2 News that she is proud of what she has accomplished.
11: The things that I'm most proud of, honestly, is just being able to reach the point that we have today, that I can step away from a career feeling confident that I gave everything I could during my time here.
0: Olson has been with the Appleton Police Department for 26 years, the last four as chief. Your First Alert forecast from Action 2 News is next. 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
18: You know, you come in here, and I'm watching my YouTube or my TikTok chat blow up, and it's a bunch of people saying, I still have that great voice. And I'm sitting there like, thank you. Thank you. I try really hard. And then sure enough, it's not because I'm talking at all. I'm sitting here quietly.
0: Well, I mean, it can't help it.
18: I guess. Apparently, I'm chopped liver now, and here it is. Like, no more Captain Crispy freaking taking all the attention from 10:04 to 10:06. Thank you very much, Landon. Yep. Here's who.
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22: It's going to be a mostly sunny Monday. Not as much wind as the weekend. A high of 55, but cooler upper 40s lakeside. Tonight, a low of 38. Clouds increase. A shower or two is possible by dawn. Tomorrow, Tuesday, morning rain. Isolated storms, warmer and windy with a high of 68. From the WBY First Alert Weather Center, I'm meteorologist Steve Balon.
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0: All right, we're back. Ben Komenos, WHBY, Political Voices Network. You got Outside the Box is brought to you by Roush Plumbing and Remodeling, the plumbing and remodeling company the Fox Valley depends on. If you're just joining us, we spent the first hour talking about my experiences with the Wisconsin Labor History Society and the importance of unions in general. We jumped into this story about Trump phones, not from a corruption standpoint, but just from a how. How is this allowed to be a thing standpoint? And then we kind of wrapped up the conversation talking about how the basic principles of sales kind of tie into a Trump presidency, and then how to just keep an eye out for these kind of things in general when you are buying stuff. That was a solid first hour. However, I have been kind of ramping up into talking about this Virginia gerrymandering conversation because I have a bunch of important thoughts about this, because it goes to show you some major problems that persist in our elective politics that I think get ignored half the time. And allow me to explain what I mean here, because I am not a sucker, and I feel like this is the 8,000th time that I, like, but I recognize that different people are listening at different times of the day, and it's impossible to have this conversation without having all of the facts when you are having it. Both sides gerrymander. I personally hate the practice, because whether you are in a liberal or conservative gerrymandered state, district, county, whatever the situation may be, I can probably find you politicians that are not doing their jobs the appropriate way. As people are already messaging, neither side should be doing it. And I'm right there with you. I think neither side should be doing it. And I think it is also important to highlight that depending on which metric you are using, which source, I should say, that you are using to have this conversation, Republicans have the advantage nationwide, and it is anywhere between 2 and 16 seats to the right. So the argument could be made that any mild efforts at liberal gerrymandering could be seen as efforts to skew the scales back towards even. But obviously, the ideal outcome would be nobody taking part in the system. It also is important to say that when Democrats had control of the House, the Senate, and the presidency, they all voted for legislation that would make the act of gerrymandering illegal, but they needed 60 votes in the Senate. Much like with the SAVE Act and conservatives today, liberals refused to eliminate the filibuster, and as a result, it did not get pushed through. And so we've been embroiled in this tit-for-tat effort to kind of out gerrymander one another. And now we are seeing the inevitable outcome of that go full circle, because it goes from Republicans crying us all a river that Virginia and California are gerrymandering to the entire American South essentially rewriting the 1965 Voting Rights Act that ensured that black people's voices would be recognized in the name of, giant quote fingers here, ungerrymandering those states, only to turn around and then cheer that justice was served, that Virginia is now, according to their Supreme Court, not going to be allowed to gerrymander, despite the fact that it was voted on by the people in that state. The whiplash is absolutely remarkable to anybody that is trying to keep up here. And that's the beautiful thing about doing the show the way that I do it, is that we actually talk about this in a meaningful way with real stakes and not playing politics that allows it to remain consistent. Now, I am just barely scratching the surface for what I want to say about this, but we've got our first call, and I welcome anybody else to chime in as well. 920-281-1150, 920-281-1150. I've also see I have a message saying it doesn't need to be even, that I definitely want to address. We're going to do the caller first, though. Hello, you're on Outside the Box.
1: Hey, Ben. It's Brian in Fremont. Hey, this is the one that is super exciting to me for a variety of reasons, and I just want to try to run it through with you. I'm trying to understand the reasoning for the extreme gerrymandering, and the House and the Senate have done little. They've been invaluable in shielding the administration, but otherwise they haven't really stepped out and done anything other than just obstruct. I feel like this is the ultimate football term, Hail Mary, to keep power. And the reasoning being is that if 35% of the voting Americans are Trump supporters, so base Republicans, and when you're in the deep South, you're looking at 60%, 70%, 80% of Republicans. How scared are they to keep power in November? I mean, what guarantees that after they do all the gerrymandering that they're still going to get the votes they want? There's been big changes in votes all across the United States. So I don't know whether this is like the big Hail Mary, because once November rolls around, they lose power. They lose the ability to shield, and we become at least a stalemate where we don't have to wake up with this pit in our stomach every morning trying to figure out what happened. I guess that's my my look at it.
0: I'd even take it a step further there, Brian, because what people ignore with gerrymandering is it doesn't make super safe districts. What it does is kind of slices the pie as thin as possible to give as many conservative seats as possible. Here's what's interesting, Brian, and why I am not pulling the panic cord, even though it seems pretty clear, and I'm right there with you. This is an effort by the GOP, because all signs point to an absolute drubbing in November, to kind of minimize those losses to the best of their ability. What sticks out to me, though, is, Brian, is that if you look at these off-year elections, if you look at what just took place in Wisconsin a little bit ago, you have all these districts that are taking some places that were like 60-40 Dem and trying to make it 50.5 Republican, 49.5 Dem, but in a time when you're watching 18 to 24 point swings in districts towards Democrats, because this presidency is so uniquely bad at what they are doing. So, like, you can try and reorganize these seats on the Titanic or put lipstick on this pig, whatever turn of phrase you want to use here. I'm not saying it should be ignored, and it is very shady that this is taking place in general, and the nonstop efforts that specifically the GOP are engaging in nationwide to kind of maximize this to the best of their ability. But I wouldn't be surprised if it turns around and bites them when it's all said and done.
1: Exactly. I guess that's the beauty of it. They can't depend on any voters anymore. They can't depend on the 18 to 25s. They can't depend on Hispanics. They can't depend on blacks. They can't depend on anything because of what they've done over the past year and a half I think this is going to be an all out loss, and then they're going to stand around and then the real politics begins, because then we're going to be back to slinging mud and nothing getting done. So anyway, thanks.
0: Yeah, thank you, Brian. I appreciate the call. And yeah, I do agree with you. I mean, hell, I remember. That's why when you guys met me in January of 23, when the Democrats lost the House, I basically started in January of 23 saying, if the Democratic plan is to tell you that the economy is working for the next 2 years, that's going to go terribly for them in November of 24. Sure enough, I was right. And the reason that I was saying that is because I knew that the Republican House wasn't going to vote for anything. It doesn't matter how popular it actually was or wasn't, what was being proposed, nothing was ever going to get across the finish line. And Ali, I'm going to give you some time to delete that comment since you're listening from my home state. But yes, Hail Mary is a football term, and it's one used very regularly. You're killing me right now. But I appreciate that call from Brian nevertheless. And I think that's what's so frustrating about all this, because I'll be the first one to tell you, look at Illinois, look at California, look at New York. Places where liberals are not afraid to lose is not good. That's not a good outcome, and it most certainly isn't a good outcome in the Alabamas, the Arkansas, the Mississippis. I'd argue those states are oftentimes find themselves on the lowest part of the pyramid in regards to education and salary and life expectancy and all these other statistics. So I'm right there. Like, I think this will end up being a fail, but it's watching this tennis style back and forth whiplash break out about the act of gerrymandering, because when Virginia did it, it was an egregious affront, even though they held it to a vote and allowed their voters to decide to do it. So then the Supreme Court rips away a law from 1965 talking about black people being represented in Congress and blah, blah, blah, blah, blah. Oh, well, that's okay. That's par for the course. And now the Virginia Supreme Court is taking away what the voters selected to do. So somebody explain to me why Virginia voting to do this, having it pass, and then engaging in it is illegal. But what is going on in Florida and Texas and Louisiana is actually above board. When does this eventually start to, like, does the embarrassment actually kick in for anybody not remaining consistent on the matter? Because that's why I love taking the approach that I do. At no point have we been championing this. I think it is bad that it is happening everywhere, and there should be a nationwide ban on this practice, and we should be using the computers. What is it exactly that we are waiting for on this front? Why is it that the states that aren't even holding it to a vote are above board? And I think what's pissing me off about this the most is that I'm seeing the statistics of how the United States Supreme Court rules in favor of presidential powers when there's a Democrat in office versus a Republican, because it lends itself to the rotating villain conversation that I can't stand so much. Joe Biden tries to institute student loan forgiveness. Well, that's not above board, and the Supreme Court's going to strike that down because that addresses the working class. Why would we allow that to get across the finish line? But just about anything Trump has tried to accomplish has gotten across the finish line with this Supreme Court. Like, there comes a time when the systems in place cannot so obviously be bastardized in one team's direction, and most certainly, if they are going to be aimed in one direction, they do not get to be the ones that cry about how far left this country is going, because you're going to get laughed off of this, out of this studio, if that's the message that you're going to try and run with right here. Because it should be about the policy, and Republicans ain't got any. And so that's why they're nervous about this. They got something, something trans. And wouldn't it be better if Elon Musk had all the money? And that's their entire platform in 2026. Yes, I would want to be gerrymandering too if I were them, because something tells me that's not going to be pretty even with all of these gerrymandering efforts that are going on. But don't sit there and pee down my leg and tell me it's raining when it comes to gerrymandering. As I said to start this conversation off, because one person said fairness is not a question here. You're absolutely right. We're not a 50-50 country. It's not supposed to be fair in the terms that it is even. I am saying that in what is classically defined as a gerrymandered district, depending on the study that you use, it skews between 2 and 16 seats to the right, depending on what you look at. So no matter what it is, gerrymandering either provides a slight or major benefits to the Republicans. No debate. No room for debate on this one here. And then it is a matter of how big that advantage is and how much Democrats are trying to nibble at that. And if the Republicans would like to join the Democrats in the effort to ban this practice nationwide, all they have to do is say yes. Waka waka, MAGA. 920-281-1150, 920-281-1150. DSL says, what's more amazing is that Virginia state lawyers told the state they missed the deadline and proper procedures, and they pushed forward anyway and wasted $70 million in taxpayer money for an inevitable outcome. That's where the outrage should be. Or the outrage should be DSL and why other states don't even have to go about it politically. They're just doing it. And it seems like their Supreme Courts don't

0: I welcome the administration doing that. That, boy howdy, would that be a pleasant change of pace compared to how this administration has been governing for the last 20 months. I'm just not holding my breath that we're going to get it in the next 6 months either. Maybe I'll be wrong. I absolutely doubt it. 920-281-1150, 920-281-1150. I'm happy to keep this conversation rolling, obviously. If not, I do want to focus on a little bit more about this concept, about this country moving right on issues versus not. And then conversely, marrying that to a post that I put on my social media platforms early this morning surrounding the birth rate. And I think I have a little bit to say about this as a 30-something, pushing 40-something, let's not talk about it, that has not started a family yet by choice. There's a lot of people in my life who have not started a family, and it's not because of their choice, I should say. And birth rates are collapsing in this country. Let's talk about that in a real way, not the way one Nazi saluting jag likes to talk about it with his ulterior motives. And if you don't know what I mean, stay tuned, and we'll be jumping into that in just a couple minutes. You're listening to Outside the Box with Ben Kominos right here on WHBY.
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0: Well, hello. I've returned. It's Outside the Box with Ben Kamenos. This one should be an interesting one. We got some pot calling the kettle black kind of energy going on right now, and I'm here for it. Childbirths in this country are trending in the eyes of a lot of people the wrong direction. The idea of family life has been an unachievable reality for a lot of people, and other people, whether through freedom to make their own choices or a differing attitude towards what best suits them and their prospects in life, have decided that they are not having kids. And I would include myself among them. I oftentimes joke with you guys, but a lot of truth to said in jest, that Outside the Box would be a worse show if I were a parent. Because the amount of time, hell, now that I have this evening TikTok show that I do soon to be on YouTube as well, hopefully by the end of the month, absolute impossibility if I were also 50% responsible for, rearing a child with my partner, right? And it's about the decisions that you make in life. And as long as those decisions are made with the best information as well as access to resources, well, there's only so much that you can really do about it beyond that. That's the best that you can hope for. Here's the thing. There has been a fairly obvious push, and if you're on social media, you've probably seen it. There is a very large push coming from some of the most powerful people on the planet surrounding the concept of the family unit and making sure that we have a workforce that is capable and able to replace the existing workforce as they are slowly retiring. That being, of course, the baby boomers. All data points to no. And if you haven't seen the chart that I shared on my Facebook page, it's in full-blown collapse from over 2 children per family, 2.1 children to be specific, just when the housing market collapsed. We'll just use that time frame as a reason and no other reason in particular. Plummeting all the way to 1.6 children, a whole half a child less over the course of the last 15 years per average across all families. Now, some of this is good news in that, and I played the audio for you. Some of this is good news that teenage pregnancies are at all-time lows. 16-year-olds are now are making good choices, and a lot of the sexual education programs that a certain population of people have seemed to be demonizing over the course of my entire life and even beyond, realistically, seem to be paying dividends. And especially in this version of America, having a child at 16 years old is basically a sentence to run on an economic treadmill for the rest of your life. And you can get mad at me about that. I don't care. It is the reality of the situation. I'm not going to say there is no example of somebody in this economy having an unexpected childbirth that experts are saying you need to make $250,000 a year in order to adequately raise. Not to say that you can't be making $15 an hour and find yourself on the better side of that coin, but I'm here to say that it is not in your likelihood and that the odds of you making the NFL are probably just about as high as making that kind of accomplishment in this economy. Trying to find childcare plans as you try and make enough money as you are starting your life. Trying to pay off hospital visits, assuming you do not have access to healthcare, because we're one of those great, great nations that ties healthcare access to employment for most people. Fill in the list. There are plenty of reasons why young people are no longer having children. And like, as one of my listeners highlights, Fox News does not think that's a good idea. And yes, I've seen the audio clip. And yes, you're right. It's kind of embarrassing. It's like they need teenagers to have children and be stuck in a situation in order to fill a lot of the jobs that people claim are explicitly for teenagers, right? But they need to trap you in them showing up day in and day out. And without the children, you are now seeing less people find themselves stuck in those kind of positions. But then you get the Elon Musks coming out of the woodwork, the Peter Thiels, and I'm here to tell you right now that the worries that they have in regards to population replacement are twofold. One, they want to make sure that they have the next feudalist society ready to come and work at their Teslas and Palantirs and all of these different places for poverty wages so that they can continue living high on the hog while we wait for technology to replace all of these workers anyway. But more importantly, we got to make sure we got a strong White nation, and a lot of these people who aren't having children are the mighty whites that aren't interested that are interested in having kids, therefore setting up whites to be a minority as time goes on in this nation. And well, we just can't abide by that, because then how are we going to do all the stupid Trump stuff if there's less white people in this nation? So they want the cheap labor, and they want their mighty white nation. And that's the way that they are talking about this. And they will thrust United States fertility rate statistics in your face with reckless abandon. It's trying to peer pressure, as people are now messaging me saying 49 child-free by choice and loving it. And like, right on. I absolutely love that. There's plenty of people. I'm 38, child-free. Love my life. Love my life every single day. Everybody's allowed to experience life through the lens that they see fit. If we are going to act like we are actually having an employment crisis, though, which depending on how much AI actually is able to take off of our plates in a decade, could very well be a situation that we are faced with right now, then there need to be the resources and programs in place that encourage child rearing. Because I can tell you right now, I'm not quitting my job to raise a child. I would never expect any hypothetical woman that I married who had a career and life goals to quit her job. If that were her end game, right on. But cold day in hell that I would ever force her into that position. So now it's a matter of childcare. Well, childcare is basically the cost of a second mortgage at this point. So are you going to take on that call or take on that price, or are you going to give up your dreams? If this is a choice made by a family, these are the kind of difficult choices that we have to make every single day. If our government and the oligarchy and the most powerful elected officials, and for the record, this is a cause being championed by right-wingers at this point. Watch Fox News, watch right-wing media, watch the politicians that go on Tucker Carlson. The idea that there's not enough families out there right now is a concern for a lot of people. Great. If you mean business and that's actually high up on your list, right on. Who am I to judge you for the way that you're talking about this kind of stuff? If you're not willing to vote for a society that makes the act of having children a more affordable prospect, you do not then get to turn around and say, why aren't people having more children? Hey, I just gutted this bill that was going to provide free breakfast and lunch for all children that were attending this particular school district, and I also gutted any type of legislation that might have accidentally made childcare more affordable. Oh, and also I'm voting to force the Ten Commandments on in schools, but also something, something trans. Why aren't you having kids? Oh, I don't know. I'll give you three guesses as to why it's not actually happening. And to the OG listeners, you probably remember me saying this. When it comes to climate change, I obviously think it's getting warmer around the planet. Like, I think there's a lot of evidence highlighting the very obvious outcome that like 97% of scientists points you to. But I am not going to live in a society where billionaires are flying their private jets around and I'm drinking out of a paper straw. So like, either we're going to take it seriously or we're not. And I'm fine with either one of those options, because as a non-parent in like 50 years at most, I'm gone. And then whatever happens to this planet on the other side of that is the next generation's problem. For those of you with children and grandchildren, you got a little more skin in the game here. And you want to make sure that this planet is still livable and workable for a lot of people. That's another concern. There are people out there that take the climate stuff very, very seriously and are very nervous about it. And if that's the case, and you're considering having kids, and you see the trajectory that we are on with the sitting president of the United States saying, you know what? No one's got to replace the lead pipes anymore. Just don't worry about it. Is that the kind of society you're bringing your children up in? that's probably a cause for concern. Like, all of these issues are weighing in on these factors. And then you have an entire army of people coming forward, much of which do not have children, by the way, and blame feminism for that, because of course they blame feminism for it. All coming forward saying it's time, you guys need to have kids. It's time to stop being so selfish. You can't do all these things and do what you're doing, blah, blah, blah, blah, blah. Okay, great. Make it more conducive to have a child. Look at all of the countries that I talk about in Scandinavia. The second you have a child, first of all, the entire process is free. Secondly, you have a baby box. So the second your child is born, every single person, regardless of means, is given the same materials that act as a crib and act as toys for the child and gives you all of these different things that in America, either you can afford them or you can't, or we throw parties where your friends show up and give you all the stuff in case you wouldn't be able to afford, in case you wouldn't be able to afford it. And the craziest part about all of this, and I kind of intimated it to start it up, is that the plummet in childbirth rates very obviously started. Like, you see it shoot up in 1980, and then it kind of hovers around the same point for about, 35 years, and then in 2008 begins to free fall. And it free falls from 2008 until 2020, where there is a huge uptick, almost a full tenth of a child per family in 2021. Do you know why? A, we were able to stay home and not do anything, so people were passing time in a very obvious way. But more importantly, because the government was providing the conducive measures to be able to have a child. But since 2008, as one moron says in my text line, the Obama years, yes, Obama inheriting the Bush collapse absolutely is what I am getting at here. It is the housing collapse of 2008, and then the lack of any intentionality to address the fleecing of the American population. Instead, people were losing houses and jobs and livelihoods, or people's parents were going through that, and then the young people had to chip in to keep the entire family afloat. Do you know what that does not lend itself to? Having children. Having children does not happen when you do not have a government that takes wealth consolidation seriously, that does not take hedge funds buying up all of these different childcare companies and all of these different facilities and not paying enough to get to have that child or doing anything like that. There's a very obvious line of delineation of when child birthing rates plummeted. And if you really want to put the tinfoil hat on, there's a chance that that is what is by design. That this whole economic system was put in place because a bunch of people were having kids too frequently and people were nervous about it. There is a chance that that could be the case, but there is no wiggle room. The children stopped being born starting in 2008, and it wasn't overnight, and it's not like it plummeted over the course of 1 or 2 years. It was a 12-year process that never rectified, that never got better, and it is always the money. And the fact that we did not have a serious politician or political party willing to crack down on that in a meaningful way. And now the shaming is beginning for people that don't want to have kids. Then they do have kids and are looking for social programs, and then they are called welfare queens. And there comes a time when you just have to look at the obvious problems in society that have even more obvious solutions, and then figure it out. But if you're going to sit there and shame people because the whites aren't having enough white boy babies, well, Elon, it's time to chip into a child care program or pipe down. Speaking of which, isn't that guy like he, this is what happens when you get these African immigrants. You know what I mean? Elon's running around with all these baby mamas, doesn't show up in the child's life. It's weird. You don't see people saying that about him. I can't figure out why they don't say it about him, but they say it about a bunch of other people. That is strange. Definitely is strange. But I wanted to jump into that because it's so obvious. And I implore anybody listening to me that has any social media whatsoever, go on my social media pages and go look at the chart. There is no mistaking exactly why people stopped giving birth to children. And if you truly believe that that will be an economic detriment, that there will be no bouncing back from that, you tell me what the solution is, if it isn't the obvious, people cannot afford to have children right now. You tell me. 920-281-1150. We're going to squeeze one more quick break in here, and we'll put a wrap on the show here for the Monday edition. Didn't think we were going to make it, but I think we just might. We'll jump into it here in just a little bit, guys. You're listening to Outside the Box with Ben Kominos here on WHBY.
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2: 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Coming up at 4 o'clock, I'll have the latest in WHBY news. First Alert meteorologist David Ernst has details on a cooler work week forecast. Alex Thomas will be in with sports, and Insight magazine editor Amelia Compton-Wolf will preview their May issue.
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0: Larry's in my chat talking about the money drop off after each recession, and it's a very real issue. We even saw it happen post-COVID. Every single emergency, ultimately, especially in a post-Reagan America, every single emergency results in a fairly decent-sized cash transfer every single time that never ends up getting addressed. And then because it's not addressed, the new starting point changes. It's almost like there's an unacceptable status quo that one party defends, then the other party puts us in an even worse position, and then the new party shows up and says, well, this is the new normal, you better get used to this, otherwise people will go from there, right? That's just me, of course. What does Todd say here? Calling your listeners. I'm so sorry about your delicate feelings, Todd. Waka waka, whichever MAGA you are. I'm sure you'll be okay. You fill in the blank here of what it is. It's a matter of maintaining the status quo that is just flat out not acceptable. And now we're seeing it impact people's decisions to have children. Absolutely remarkable to me. Now, I say all of this to say, I don't have any answers outside of if you are concerned about this, which cannot stress enough, I am not. If you are concerned about this, then you have to take the actual causes of the problem seriously. And no, it's not a matter of feminism. It's not a matter of the cell phones, as Ben Sasse, who very unfortunately was terminally diagnosed with an ailment, who's now going around saying it's his job to get his important thoughts out there in the limited time that he has on Earth. I can absolutely respect that attitude and that sentiment. And he has decided to use his final moments to go on a national tour and tell people that cell phones are the reason why people aren't having children anymore. I have a new follower on my TikTok page who was able to rattle off just off the top of their heads the economy, climate, school safety. Top three reasons for why they're not interested in having a child right now. I don't know if that's a man or a woman. I haven't actually looked at their account yet. And the information's kind of coming at me kind of quick there, but that's irrelevant for the conversation because those are three very real issues that people have in mind. And this is how you actually have these kind of conversations. But instead, we'd rather boil these kind of dialogues down to very simple talking points. She's a 48-year-old female. I appreciate that. We boil these down to talking points, trying to score cheap points, trying to push our agenda across the finish line rather than A, looking at the data, and B, taking seriously in any kind of meaningful way how to address it. If your solution to the child care or the child rearing problem doesn't have anything to do with affordable food, aka SNAP benefits, and affordable child care, aka universal child care for the American population, then you better damn well have a pretty solid private solution to what this issue is. Otherwise, you're not going to be able to address this. So, if you are serious, if this is actually a problem to you, all right, fine. Well, then let's get serious. And if you are just trying to score political points, or more importantly, are trying to guilt people into trapping themselves into a never-ending debt treadmill just because you're worried about how you're going to find employees later in life, then just say that and be honest. I recognize that's not the popular attitude. That's not a good agenda. But no crap. That's why you won't say it out loud. Say the real things, because we all know, and I can't stress enough, the chart is available on all of my socials. Go check it out. It is so obvious when we decided to stop having children, and it is so obvious that the driving force behind it is economics. And yes, the climate matters, and yes, the prevalence of school shooting matters, and yes, the general trajectory that America is on matters. But fundamentally, we look at what is right in front of our face when we are making these decisions, and what is right in front of our face right now is, are we even able to afford ourselves in 2026, let alone bring another life onto this planet? And if the answer to that question is I don't know, well, that's a much bigger problem than I think a lot of people are willing to admit. Especially the guy who is bragging about becoming a trillionaire later this year while receiving government welfare to keep his businesses afloat and is telling everybody else that they just need to work hard like him. If that's the person you're using for this conversation, you may have lost the thread. Don't allow me to tell you that, though, although be careful. That Nazi salute and jag is wrong 2 out of 3 times here. With that, guys, I think we're going to call it a show. I have not checked. If I leave here and I have not hit 250 subscribers on YouTube, I'm canceling the show tomorrow. Subscribe to my YouTube channel. Also, my TikTok page and Facebook page as well. 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Of course, I am also doing this program on WHBY Airwaves, and we have an app. All you have to do is search WHBY in Google Play or in the App Store. 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And of course, it's simulcast at 1 on Political Voices Network. I feel like I need 5 minutes to talk about all this dumb stuff I do outside of this show now. And of course, I have an evening show from 7 to 8 on TikTok as well. 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I am told I have to do this 4 more times before I'm allowed to call it a week. So we will be back tomorrow with another program. And Haley Ten Pass is up next with Focus Fox Valley. We'll talk to you guys then. Thanks for listening.
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7: I'm Steve Kathan. Attention's focused on Nebraska, where more than a dozen Americans who were on a cruise ship that was hit with a deadly hantavirus outbreak are quarantined.
8: There's no intermingling of any of the quarantined individuals. There's no visits from anyone outside of the quarantine unit.
7: Dr. Michael Waldman runs the quarantine unit. CBS's Ian Lee.
9: We now know that there were 18, all 18 were Americans. One is a dual British national. You have some of them here in Omaha and some of them in Atlanta. Now, that reason for that is because they have limited space, limited beds. If things go horribly wrong, they want to make sure that they have the resources available.
7: Cole Thomas Allen, the man charged with attempting to assassinate President Trump last month, pleaded not guilty to all charges today in federal court. The U.S. stalemate with Iran shows no sign of ending, and CBS's Stacey Lynn reports there is talk of something to ease the pain at the pump.
10: As gas prices nationwide top $4.50 a gallon, the president told CBS News he'd pause the 18-cent federal tax for a period of time. He said it would be restored when prices come down. The tax funds highway and transit projects, and suspending it would require congressional approval.
7: The lone Democrat on the FCC is speaking out, as we hear from CBS. CBS's Jim Crisula.
11: FCC member Ana Gomez says ABC has been a victim of a, quote, sustained, coordinated campaign of censorship and control by the Trump administration. Gomez has released a letter she sent to the CEO of Disney, which owns ABC, saying that the FCC under Republican Chairman Brendan Carr has been weaponized to pressure, quote, a free and independent press and all media into submission.
7: CBS News has learned President Trump has approved a plan to fire FDA Director Marty McCarry. Today, the president was touting administration efforts aimed at maternal health.
12: Since we launched the website just a few months ago, over 19,000 Americans have used those fertility medicines and discounts and saved more than $15 million just in a short period of time, very matter of weeks.
7: Now to South Florida, where 11 people were hurt in a weekend boat explosion. CBS Miami's Steve Maggiore.
13: Witnesses say the boat was surrounded by first responders in minutes. 911 call audio describes how a child had to be taken to the hospital.
14: Rescue 10 to air rescue. I got one pediatric, got burned, and also has a femur fracture.
13: Witness Patrick Lee described how stunning the sight was.
15: We saw three people fly out of the boat. Just saw a lot of them with burns all over them.
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26: Good morning. It's a mostly sunny 49 degrees at 11:04. I'm Landon Moore. Police are conducting a drug-related investigation in a Menasha neighborhood this morning. Members of the Winnebago County SWAT team, Menasha Police Department, and Metropolitan Enforcement Group Drug Unit are working in the 300 block of Oak Street. Police say there is no known threat to the community. No additional details have been released. A man is dead following an officer-involved shooting at the Fleet Farm in Oshkosh. Police were called to the store along South Washburn Street around 8 o'clock Sunday morning on the report of a man outside with a handgun. According to a release from the State Department of Justice, the man approached the officers, ignored a command to stop, and reached for a pistol inside his waistband. That is when an officer opened fire. The man was taken to the hospital where he died. The Wisconsin Department of Criminal Investigation is handling the case. The names of those involved have not been released. A police pursuit in Fond du Lac County results in a car going airborne and crashing. A State Patrol trooper stopped a vehicle along Interstate 41 at U.S. Highway 151 around 9 o'clock Saturday morning. The 44-year-old Milwaukee man driving reportedly had an outstanding arrest warrant in Kenosha County and took off. He left I-41 at a high rate of speed at Winnebago Street, lost control of the vehicle, and drove up an embankment, causing the car to go airborne over the road and into a field. He was treated for minor injuries before being taken to jail. Criminal charges are pending. The city of Menasha is making some progress on the cleanup of the former Whiting paper mill. The mill has been closed since 2016 and was seriously damaged by a fire in May of 2021. Community Development Director Andrew Dane says remediation efforts are underway.
27: We were able to remove a number of hazardous waste materials from the site through our EPA Brownfields grant a couple weeks ago, so making some incremental progress there.
26: The city of Menasha has taken ownership of the Whiting Paper Mill site with hopes of redeveloping that property in the future. Your First Alert forecast from Action 2 News is next.
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0: It's going to be a mostly sunny Monday. Not as much wind as the weekend. A high of 55, but cooler upper 40s lakeside. Tonight, a low of 38. Clouds increase. A shower or two is possible by dawn. Tomorrow, Tuesday, morning rain. Isolated storms, warmer and windy with a high of 68. From the WBY First Alert Weather Center, I'm meteorologist Steve Balon.
1: Thank you, Steve. We're seeing sunshine, and it's 49 degrees from the Myron Construction Studios of WHBY.
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0: Hey, good morning. Welcome in to Focus Fox Valley. I am Haley Tenpass, welcoming you in on this Monday, May 11th. We've got a great show on the way, and it's starting off a new week. New week here on the heels of a Mother's Day weekend, maybe just a weekend outside. Maybe you were taking a listen to the Brewers wins over the weekend. All great things. And we just love to start this show off by saying we hope you're having the best day available to you always, always. Focus Fox Valley, though, it's all about talking about our community. I was actually telling some friends over the weekend what I do and what the show is all about. And it's about community. It's about highlighting businesses or organizations, causes, ideas. That's what we are. That's the heartbeat of this program. And we're so glad that you are here with us today to learn together. We will check in with a couple of things today, including our Fox Communities Credit Union Bringing It to You Straight Hour. That's coming up this first hour of the show. And actually, what we are talking about really aligns with Focus Fox Valley because we are highlighting the Fox Cares Foundation. Also today, Hooper Law Office with us. Hooper Law is going to talk us through probate and trust settlements. We'll have attorney Patrick Furman with us today. We'll talk exactly what is probate. Why do people try to avoid it? And the process, if you do land in it, what that can look like for loved ones. And then we will wrap up the show here today with Nadine and Anthony with Rise Together. And we're going to highlight an event and photography experience that was in Appleton last year. And if you missed it, we've got a chance for you to see it in Green Bay this week. It's called Unbroken, and it's a collaborative gallery experience that really brings together some local photographers that use their work to process and document and share real stories. And, you know, these stories align with grief, overdose loss, healing, structure, stillness, perspective, really beautiful images that also stir a lot of emotions. So we'll talk through what that means. And we'll also check in with Nadine, who is a new author, and hear more about her book called Enough Already. So all of those conversations coming your way on a very busy Monday. It's a Flower Power Monday. So go ahead, text in today, 920-281-1150. Text flowers to that number as we are going to give someone a beautiful bouquet of flowers on this Monday. Text flowers to 920-281-1150. All right, it's now time to bring it to you straight.
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0: 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And if you want more information on Fox, visit their website, foxcu.org, or stop into any of their 25 locations within 100 miles of Appleton. I went to the Fox website this morning because I said, we usually say there's 22 locations, but I know they are expanding. And I went tonight, I checked myself, and sure enough, 25 locations within 100 miles of Appleton. They are here for you. And they're here for our community as well, which is what we are going to highlight on this Monday, talking all about the Fox Cares Foundation. And we have two voices in studio who are going to help us learn more about the history and the legacy that's been with us for just shy of a decade. Joining us first is Amanda Brown, who is the executive director and founding member of the Fox Cares Foundation, a 501c3 nonprofit created by Fox Communities Credit Union in 2016 to support local nonprofits and strengthen the communities that Fox serves. Amanda has spent more than two decades at Fox, beginning her career in marketing in 2001, where she helped tell Fox's story and connect its mission to the community. And this past September, she stepped into the executive director role to lead Fox Cares full-time, bringing her deep institutional knowledge, passion for service, and a strong focus on community impact, partnerships, and giving back across the region. Let's welcome in Amanda. Good morning.
1: Good morning. Thank you.
0: Thank you for being here today. I cannot wait to hear the story of how Fox Cares all came to be. But we want to make sure we also welcome in our second guest here today. And Rin Lodal is the Vice President of Sales and Operations at Encompass Security, where you lead strategic initiatives to drive business growth and operational efficiency and client satisfaction with a deep understanding of both sales leadership and operational execution. Rin plays a key role in shaping the company's direction and ensuring seamless service delivery across all accounts. But prior to all of that, he spent over a decade in the nonprofit and government sectors with organizations such as Housing Partnership of the Fox Cities, Pillars, the City of Appleton, and United Way Fox Cities. And these experiences include both providing direct client services, community engagement, and fundraising roles. And in addition to that nonprofit experience, he's actively engaged in the Fox Cities community, serving as president of the Leadership Fox Cities Alumni Association through the Fox Cities Chamber of Commerce, is the board vice president, of the Fox Cares Foundation, which we're talking about today. And he also sits on the board of Levin. Welcome back to the show.
2: It's been a long time, but happy to be back.
0: Good to see you. All right. So I was waiting to hear the connection here, and you're part of the board, and we'll get to that in just a little bit, Rin. But I first want to start with Amanda. And my goodness, what an amazing legacy in the last 10 years for the Fox Cares Foundation. I want to go back maybe 10, maybe 11-ish years when maybe just some conversations were happening. Maybe a good story behind how the Fox Cares Foundation came to be.
1: Yeah, I could really go farther back. My first week of work at Fox Communities, I literally helped pull together one of their first ever silent auctions. And so it was for the holiday party, and that's kind of how, you know, years and years and years go by. And, you know, about 10, 11 years ago, we thought, okay, we need to turn this into something, because it was really making quite a bit of money after all those years. And our team members were all saying, like, can we write the check out to a nonprofit instead of the credit union? And this just feels kind of weird, you know? And like, okay, yeah, let's talk about that. And so, you know, we were also working on, should we have our own event? And Bike to the Beat was coming about. And how does all of this connect? So we really connected all of those things together. We had four of us really work together and pull together a nonprofit. And all the proceeds from Bike to the Beat end up coming over to Fox Cares Foundation. So every registration dollar comes to us. And now every single silent auction that we have at our holiday party, all the funds come to the foundation, which then we turn into grants. But the holiday party silent auction now has been going on for 25 years, and we've raised over almost a half a million dollars.
0: Amazing. And that's all just generosity through your team, correct?
1: Through our team members.
0: Wow.
1: And most of the donations for that come from our vendors.
0: Amazing.
1: And business members.
0: It's not so easy, though, to just start a 501c3.
1: No.
0: Can you tell us a little bit about that journey? I mean, it's a lot of steps, a lot of paperwork, a lot of decision making.
1: Yes. I wasn't super involved in it. Thank goodness we have really, really wonderful people who are still even on our committee today. Actually, the legendary Mary Harp Tershley was very helped us a lot. Limery Hoffensberger was part of our committee as well that helped form it. And then our former CFO, you know, the finance guy, he was part of it, Bruce Kotarek, and then Kathy Harvath, too. There's just lots of paperwork and lawyers and state stuff, and I can't even get into all of it because I was just, sure, guys, I love this idea.
0: Well, you had the enthusiasm,
1: yes,
0: right?
1: And
0: you
1: had I was the cheerleader.
0: And you had the drive, and you knew this would work.
1: Yes.
0: Yeah.
1: Yeah, I'm the organizer behind all the big ideas.
0: I love that energy. So in those early days, what was the mission? What was the purpose of the Fox Cares Foundation?
1: Yeah, so Fox Communities, you know, has always been giving back to the community. And then the foundation, we're like, this has to be, you know, it's the same, but yet it's different. So how can we make sure that it stands out just a little bit more different? So we made sure that we had three pillars that were very distinct. So it's homelessness, hunger, and then the arts. And the arts is kind of like, where did that come from? And it really came from the start of Bike to the Beat because it has musicians in it. And so that was kind of like the very start of it. But the art pillar has exploded in the last 2-3 years, really. People are just kind of understanding what that means and how others can be involved in it and what it really does for people and individuals to have them expand in their independence, in their confidences, and in a ton of different programs and areas. And then when others get to see the beauty and the things, it just brings people together and just expands on what community actually is and bringing people together in spaces and things.
0: Excellent. Yeah. I love that. I love that heart so much. And Rin, I want to hear about when you learned about Fox Cares and when you decided that this was something that you wanted to put your energy into or be part of.
2: Yeah, absolutely. So with the background in nonprofit, you know, it was definitely, I as you mentioned, left the nonprofit world about 2 years ago and still kind of had this desire to stay involved in the community. And, you know, I was recruited by some other board members to join the foundation. And it's an amazing foundation with so much growth that has taken place in the last 2 years, but also still so much growth that can take place. We have a very active board. They're phenomenal. Day to day, they live, you know, and breathe the Fox Cares Foundation, everything that we stand for. So it's been an amazing experience. I've loved being part of it up to this point and continue to, under Amanda's leadership, see it grow.
0: All right. We'll pause here, but we've got more to talk about, more to highlight, including kind of what goes into the process of deciding where funds go, how many grants do they complete in a year, and some signature fundraising events as well. You might have an idea of some of those. We teased a few at the top, and we'll highlight more of those after the break. So don't go away. This is Bringing It to You Straight on Fox, on Focus Fox Valley with Fox Communities Credit Union.
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4: I'm Jonathan Krause. Coming up at 4 o'clock, I'll have the latest in WHBY news. First Alert meteorologist David Ernst has details on a cooler work week forecast. Alex Thomas will be in with sports, and Insight magazine editor Amelia Compton-Wolf will preview their May issue.
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7: Fly ball center field. It's hit well. Grisham back. It is gone! Another Mother's Day miracle for the Brewers. 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
4: Coming up Tuesday night, the Milwaukee Brewers open up a series against the San Diego Padres. We're in the pregame show at 6:05.

0: are back with Bringing It To You Straight with Fox Communities Credit Union, highlighting the Fox Cares Foundation today with Amanda and Ryan. And we're highlighting all the good that this foundation can help bring to the community. And let's get some more details on just kind of how it works and how the money goes in. And I think a lot of people are sometimes wondering a little bit about if you have to be maybe part of the credit union, for example, in order to donate to the Fox Cares Foundation. And what would the answer to that be, Amanda?
1: Absolutely not.
2: All money.
0: And it seems kind of silly, but you know, sometimes people have that kind of question. I don't, you know, utilize Fox, so maybe they don't want to utilize me, but that's not the case.
1: Right. No, anybody can donate to the foundation. I like to explain it as, like, why would I donate to Fox Cares? I like to explain it as, if I have friends that they're like, I would love to support the community, but there's like so many things I just don't know what to pick. And I don't have time to think about it. And there's so many, you know, shelters and I can't support them all. And there's so many, you know, food pantries and I can't support them all. But I don't want to give to just one. I'd like to, you know, all. And it's like, okay, we sound like a great place that can help you do that then. Like Fox Cares is somewhere that if you give your funds to us, and because of our connection to the credit union and the support that they give us, essentially 100% of your donation is going back to the community. And it's going to programs that are for the homeless, for the hunger, and then for the arts, and just really building what we feel makes a strong community.
0: And that was my next question is, well, okay, how much of my donation does go back to the community? And you answered it right there, 100%.
1: Yep.
0: 100%.
1: Yeah, we really do not have overhead costs.
0: And you are with and affiliated with the credit union. And actually, this question in my mind kind of came up during the break because I, during my Just Dance adventure, mm-hmm. applied on behalf of the Building for Kids Children Museum to receive funds. Ended up getting a wonderful sponsorship from Fox Communities Credit Union, which was amazing and huge and just lifted my spirits in such a way. Yes. I could not believe that they had said yes. That was different though from Fox Cares. So people listening might be going, okay, how does the foundation maybe differ from the credit union? Are you able to maybe give a little bit of understanding on how they differ or how they work?
1: Yes. It's something that we're actually working on. There's a little bit of work that we have to do on that to bridge that gap, to make sure that us with the foundation and the credit union are making sure that we're understanding where are we both giving to. Are there things that we can be giving to the same thing, making a bigger impact and making sure that the dollars are going to the spot that makes the most sense? Like for the credit union itself, like, you know, they're still, you know, supporting things that, you know, they want their name on stuff a little bit more than we need to, if that makes sense, because they're a business and they're still trying to, you know, build members and checking accounts and all the things like that.
0: Of course,
1: so they need to get their name out there more so than we need to get our name out there into the public. I mean, it's nice, but we don't necessarily need that kind of recognition. So what we give to sometimes differs. The foundation likes to give more towards programs that are directly impacting people. So a program, you know, can be actually funding food in backpacks for kids for the weekend, whereas the credit union would be, okay, you guys are putting a room on your building. We're going to help you pay for the new room in your building. Those are just two kind of different things, but it might be for the same organization. So we still are funding the same things, but in different ways.
0: Yeah, little nuance there. Yeah. But that's really

0: be helpful to understand if people are actually listening and thinking, oh, I have a cause I'd like to maybe apply or be part of that process, what might work better for me. And Ryan, from your perspective too, just knowing the width of nonprofit support that's needed, you do need that nuance and those organizations like the CARES Foundation that can step in and support maybe the more niche items or really direct items.
1: 100%. And that's where having that collaboration with the credit union works great, is we can pool our resources together, work collaboratively, and get those dollars to stretch, make the biggest impact in the community. Last year, we also in pleasure of leading our grants committee as well. In addition to being on the board, so last year, we gave out 33 grants totaling over $160,000 to nonprofits here. Additionally, last year, we had some excess funds, and we've gravitated more towards being proactive and responding to community need. And last year, we did just that. There was the government shutdown, which led to a lot of those funds being frozen and organizations not receiving it. So Amanda formulated a great idea, and we responded in a big way and provided $75,000 in additional grant funding to three of the larger pantries in the area. So that was St. Joe's in Menasha, Paul's Pantry in Green Bay, and then Oshkosh area community pantry. It was right around the holidays, so the timing was great. It was a very nice, kind of our ability to establish ourselves in the market and make those large donations and get some, as Amanda said, trying to grow our visibility. This was a perfect way of doing that, and we were happy to do it.
0: Talk us through that immediate response, Amanda. You mentioned, again, when those SNAP benefits were being questioned and not as easily accessible, you really were able to step in immediately and help those who needed support.
2: Yeah, we've actually done that a few times now, where it's like, okay, we see this happening in the community. We are not going to make an organization that we know and we see them struggling, and or somebody else knows them very well. We're not going to make them go through a grant process. We're going to be like, okay, we see you. We see what we have. We know what you need. You know, and or we have a conversation with them and say, hey, what do you need? Because we know you're going through something, you know. We actually just did this with an organization up in Green Bay as well, Urban Cultural Arts. They had a fire in, my months are all messed up in my head right now, March?
1: Yep,
2: is that right? Year. March? Yep. Anyways, they had a fire and they lost all of their art supplies. And so we're like, okay, we actually didn't know of them, but we called other people that do know them, and we learned about them, and then we called her and we learned more about her, and we surprised her with $1,000 in art supplies, and then gifted her a $4,000 check that she used as a match at a different thing that someone else was using to just expand on all the things. So like, she's, you know, in a different place now with thriving and trying to reset and things like that. But it's like, just because we're learning about her doesn't mean that we're going to make her go through a grant process. Like, now she knows of us, we know of her, we're collaborating and talking and learning, and everybody's expanding, and it's been great.
0: It's amazing. All right. Well, there are a couple of signature fundraising events that our listeners can participate in that help fund that Fox Cares fund. So we'll highlight those, maybe put a few in your calendar after the break. Don't go away. It's Focus Fox Valley with Bringing It to You Straight.
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4: May is the month that many backyard bird watchers have been waiting for. It's now during May that many of our most beloved songbirds return to our gardens, backyards, parks, and woodlands. All this week on In the Midwest Garden, I'll take a look at some of our favorite backyard birds, where they're coming from, where they're going, and how to listen for them and enjoy their beauty. While some birds arrive early, even as early as March, the vast majority of our colorful songbirds return now in May. This includes many backyard favorites such as Baltimore Oriole, House Wren, a variety of warblers, thrushes, catbirds, and of course, ruby-throated hummingbirds. Every morning in May brings a surprise as new birds arrive from the south. Especially on nights where there is a strong south wind, mornings in the garden can be breathtaking. The birds ride this tailwind as they sweep north, able to travel long distances overnight as they migrate. Most of our songbirds do migrate after dark, lift off at sunrise, sunrise carries them through the night as they travel above the treetops using the stars and magnetic field as their guide. They've been doing this for hundreds of thousands, if not millions of years. In perspective, it's simply breathtaking and almost beyond comprehension, the journey of these tiny birds. Sometimes from across oceans and across the continent to reach our gardens here in the Wisconsin and the Midwest. We'll enjoy some of these amazing birds all this week on In the Midwest Garden.
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We're also talking about the philanthropic branch of Fox Communities Credit Union. And that would be, again, the Fox Cares Foundation, which will celebrate a decade of serving our community this year. With us in studio, Amanda Brown, Executive Director and founding member of the Fox Cares Foundation. And we also have Ryan Lodl, the Vice President of Sales and Operations at Encompass Security, but also Board Vice President of

0: signature events every single year that help to fund the Fox Cares Foundation. What would those signature events be, and how many are coming up this summer?
1: Yes. Well, we just had one 2 weeks ago, 1 week ago?
2: Last week.
1: 2 weeks ago. I don't remember anymore. It all blend. We had a clay shoot, Sporting Clays, out at Triple J in Brilliant. So that always happens at the end of April. But coming up next is July 20th. We have our fifth annual Swing for Fox's Sake golf outing, which is at Fox Valley Golf Club in Kaukauna. And then Bike to the Beat is one of the largest, coolest events in the Fox Cities here. It is always the Saturday of Milam Music here in Appleton. It is a bike ride that is literally for anybody that just wants to be outdoors with other people and tooling around on a bike. It can even be an e-bike. And your registration funds, as soon as you press register, it goes right on over here to Fox Cares Foundation so we can make some grants and support the community with that.
0: Yeah, Bike to the Beat in itself is an amazing event. Mm-hmm. I can remember back when it was small enough to fit in our parking lot here.
1: So fun.
0: It was very fun, and we hosted for a couple of years.
1: Yes,
0: I believe
1: three or four.
0: Just the registration of it all, and checking people in, and giving people a cheer when they, you know, head out on their ride. But it outgrew us.
1: Yes,
0: very quickly.
1: It's got about 3,000 participants. And last year, the foundation received $97,000.
0: Amazing.
1: So it's awesome.
0: It is awesome. And of course, the food's great. The music is phenomenal. And you can bike anywhere from 6 to 50 to 100 miles if you wanted to.
1: Nope, not quite 100. Not.
0: Okay.
1: But I mean, if you went around twice, sure, but I don't know why you would.
2: A second
1: but,
2: lap.
1: I mean, yeah.
0: There are some people out there who would I love a challenge.
1: Yes. Yes.
0: And then the holiday party, like you mentioned, I really want to ask about this holiday party, though, because this just showcases how incredible your team members are, just exclusive to Fox. That's amazing, Amanda.
1: Yes, yes. It really says something about the credit union, and you know, they still want to have a holiday party and be together with their team and have a silent auction. And then even the vendors that support the credit union as well with donations for that, and business members also, you know, donate, you know, so it's local, you know, bars, restaurants, whatever it may be, that we reach out and donate into that as well.
0: Yeah. All right. Yeah. Let's again go back to those three core pillars that you mentioned. Hunger, homelessness, and the arts. Mm-hmm. Really important to your mission. Ryan, tell us a little bit about your perspective when you are thinking of causes in the area. I mean, how do you categorize, and what speaks to you when you're choosing or reading through some of these grants that come through?
3: Yeah, we, again, trying to be good stewards of the dollars that we receive is priority one for us. But, you know, we take a lot of pride because our pool is smaller than some other funders in the area. So we're trying to be intentional about, you know, again, being good stewards of those dollars. And, you know, we get to meet with these organizations, and some that we've never heard of, some that you have heard of. You know, our service area covers the physical footprint of the credit union. But that, again, broadens the organizations that we see applying. So there's organizations, and again, with my background in nonprofit, that I've never even heard of before, in all these little nooks and crannies of the service area. And it's just been so cool to meet with those and see the impact that some of these are having even in these smaller rural communities. So again, we do a grant process. We partner with the Community Foundation to do that. So they kind of handle the logistics of that. And then our committee then meets monthly and we review those. We'll then again, you know, again, dive deep into their budgets, how structurally sound the organization is. And then again, going on site to meet them and kind of walk through and get to know them a little bit better, because we don't just want to hand them some money and we'll see you later. We want to kind of go on that path with them, right? We want to support them. So when situations arise, you know, we know them well enough that we can step in and help them when there's situations that they're dealing with. So it's so much fun. I absolutely love it. As you mentioned, several boards I'm on, and this one, hands down, it's just a different feel to it. Our board is so active. And, you know, going back to, you know, the $75,000, I think that was an email. And

0: within a half hour, our board's like, yep, nope, let's do it, right? So, yeah, the people on it are great. I can name everybody, but it's just one of those ones where, oh, board meeting, cool. Like, you're excited to go, and you're excited to see those people because they truly care about the foundation. They truly care about the community and the efforts that it puts in.
1: Well, I'm impressed with the engaged board, honestly, because that's really hard, I think, for a lot of nonprofits to keep up with. How do you fuel that, Amanda? Is it just having great organizations to give to? Is it having a really steady fund to delve into? Is it a combination of everything?
2: Oh, gosh, I don't even know. I actually am about to start a Nonprofit Leadership Institute. I'm being part of that. And I actually have been shocked the number of people that are like having conversations of, oh, you have a not so great board too? And I'm like, I don't even know how to be part of that conversation. And I kind of want to understand why you have a board that isn't great. Like, how do these people even get on the board that they're not being connected and like, don't, are they just there because they have to be there to fill a seat for their work? Like, I don't get it. Like, that to me, I think we just have all been connected by one or another, and we just know that we don't want those kind of people on this board. Like, right. We want you to be engaged, and we're only picking people and inviting them to be part of it when we know they think the same way we do about wanting to build great communities.
0: Wow. And there is just so much involvement that you feel that personal buy-in that, you know, you're owning this just as much as the person next to you, and you want to see it succeed. So I know, you know, again, I always get excited for those board meetings. Yeah. And, you know, you want to be there. If you miss it, you feel bad about it. Because there's just so much energy in that room and positivity and, again, just trying to do what's best for our community.
1: I want to ask a little bit about who's able to receive the funds, because we've been talking about how exciting it is to award those. We've put in some numbers out there, and there might be people listening right now going, hey, I'm part of an organization. We have some niche needs that might fit some of the descriptions that you've already shared. Would I be able to apply for a grant? What's the criteria?
2: Number one is a 501c3. And in the footprint of Fox Communities Credit Union's locations. That seems kind of broad, but you had mentioned a 100-mile radius from here, and there's 25 locations. But, I mean, if their impact is in the general vicinity of where one of our locations are, but, like, maybe, you know, headquarters is somewhere else, like, let's have a conversation. You know, we're not about, like, these... Here's the exact box that we fit in. We're about building community and partnerships and so it's a conversation.
1: And to put some maps into people's heads, Green Bay to Clintonville, New London, over to the Lakeshore, and Two Rivers and Manitowoc, the Fox Cities, and you just opened a location in Brookfield.
2: We did.
1: Really exciting.
2: Mm-hmm. There's some more coming to the south there too. So
1: I'm sure we'll highlight that.
2: Yes.
1: On a different episode. I love it. All right, we'll pause here, though. And when we come back, 10 years of this foundation, what that means, and how do we keep things rolling for the next 10? That's next.
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0: few minutes left here today with Bringing It to You Straight. Straight answers to your financial questions with Fox Communities Credit Union. Today, we're kind of taking a step back from the loans, accounts, and rates conversation, the fraud conversation, focused on Fox Cares Foundation. And this year marks year 10, a decade of the Fox Cares Foundation. Amanda, that's so exciting. We love hearing about these milestones. How are you celebrating? Will there be cake? That's always nice to have.
1: Most likely, yes.
0: Okay, good.
2: Nice.
1: I mean, Ryan's over here shaking his head at me. Yeah. So.
2: I'm not going to say no to cake.
1: Yes, we will have cake. So our anniversary actually is on June 22nd. The Timber Rattlers have this cool thing where if you put a link out and people can buy tickets for a date, and there's actually a game on the 23rd. So we're putting a link out to people that are connected with us via email and maybe the credit union. I'm not entirely sure quite yet, but if you buy a ticket through that link to the game for the Timber Rattlers on the 23rd, $3 comes back to us for the foundation. And then during that same time in the summer here, and actually it started when Bike to the Beat opened, if anybody wants to make an extra donation during their Bike to the Beat registration, the credit union matches it up to $25,000.
0: Wow.
1: All the way until Bike to the Beat registration is over. So really any donations that come in over the summer here are part of a $25,000 match, but we're really going to focus on that during our celebration 10-year month in June. So those Timber Rattler $3 is also going to be part of the match. So it's really $6 coming back to us, which is kind of fun. So if you want to go to a Timber Rattler game, watch our website and socials for that link. So that'll be fun. We're doing that. But really our biggest thing is the match from the credit union for $25,000.
0: That's fantastic. Mm-hmm. How do we keep this energy into the next decade? Have you thought of that? Or are we just maybe settling or simmering on year 10 here?
1: Oh gosh, there's so many.
2: If you think about the growth and where this started 10 years ago to where it is today, it's grown so much. And I've been involved for the last, going with this third year. And just to see that progress in the last 3 years, I'm really excited for what the next 10 could look like. I think there's a lot of potential to grow here. And again, with Amanda's leadership and her vision, I see this growing much bigger. So,
1: that's my vision. When your growth starts to just get, you know, it's a little here and a little there, like, you know, we have 160,000 this last year. This year, our goal is, I think, 190-something. We've given out 850,000 in grants so far in our 10 years up until now. And so if we continue to build the momentum of giving and granting, we'll be at $1 million by the end of next year easily.
0: I was just saying, wouldn't it be so cool to hit $1 million in that 10-year?
1: Mm-hmm.
0: That'd be amazing.
1: Yeah.
0: Amazing.
1: Yeah.
2: And we feel the momentum too with those events. The clay shoot, the third year, the revenues rose for the third straight year. We had an increase in participants and teams. Our golf outing, it's the same thing. The revenues keep going up where, you know, eventually those events, they plateau at some point, and you got to rethink on how you're doing it. And again, being in that situation in a past life, seeing this and seeing the upward mobility and growth for this is what's super exciting. So I think the next 10 years, you're going to see continued growth. You're going to see us be more visible in the community and playing a bigger part.
0: Yeah, I think that perspective right there is one that we all think of when we're giving, is the gratitude from the organizations on the receiving end. Amanda, I'm sure you've been part of dozens and dozens of those check presentations or just be part of the phone call. Give us a glimpse into how meaningful that can be for these organizations.
1: Oh gosh. It's so just gratifying in all the ways. But I think the thing that's unexpected that the nonprofit is not expecting is that we're not just calling to give them the check and the news of that. We're calling to make a relationship, and we literally want to know, like, okay, if we're giving you this, like, do you have volunteer opportunities? We'd love to come help you do X, Y, and Z. Not only from the foundation and our board would like to do that, like, my son actually comes along with sometimes, and we pass it along to the credit union, and then the credit union has all of their team members that are able to see that as well. Like the credit union volunteered 10,000 hours or something like that last year with all their team members. So like, it's not just here's your check, we're supporting your program. It's let's continue to do this together and build community.
0: I love it. All right. Well, thank you so much for sharing more about Fox Cares Foundation. Hopefully listeners are getting a deeper understanding of the work you do, but also kind of how it works and why as well. Yeah. And if someone is maybe compelled to donate today, the best way they can do that, Amanda?
1: Is foxcares.org.
0: Simple as that.
2: That easy.
0: That's wonderful. Thank you both. Ryan, thanks for being here. Amanda, thank you for being here. And mark your calendars again for those events coming up. We highlighted a few of those, but we do have Bike to the Beat later this summer, yep, the golf outing as well. Lots of ways that you can be part of this community movement. Thanks again, both, for being here.
1: Thanks
2: for having us.

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10: I'm Steve Kathan. President Trump says the ceasefire with Iran is on life support. And with gas prices in this country up 40 cents a gallon over the past month, he's talking about a move to suspend the federal gasoline tax.
11: The president says he does support putting the 18-cent tax on pause.
12: You know, it's a small percentage, but it's, you know, still money.
11: As for how long it would be temporarily suspended,
12: until it's appropriate.
11: Any suspension would require approval from Congress. Several lawmakers say they'll introduce bills this week. Once the war ends, the president insists the price of gas and oil...
12: You're going to see it drop like a rock.
11: Stacey Lynn, CBS News, the White House.
10: Earlier, President Trump said Iran's response to the U.S. proposal for peace talks was garbage and totally unacceptable. CBS's Holly Williams.
13: The Iranians took several days to respond to the U.S. proposal for a peace deal. I think it's possible that they were deliberately slow-walking things. During that period, Iran said that it does not pay attention to deadlines. They've made their response. President Trump is clearly not happy with it, presumably because Iran has not agreed to some of the key elements of the U.S. proposal, which reportedly included the suspension of Iran's nuclear enrichment and an end to restrictions in the Strait of Hormuz.
10: 18 Americans are now back in the U.S., quarantined now after their time on a cruise ship that was hit with a deadly hantavirus outbreak. At least one of those people testing positive here in the U.S. Dr. Brendan Jackson of the CDC is watching most of them in Nebraska.
14: The passengers that are all in the assessment phase, they're going to be here for at least a few days while we do assessments and then coordination from what happens next.
10: A not guilty plea in federal court today from Cole Thomas Allen, the man charged with trying to assassinate President Trump last month. CBS's Katrina Kaufman.
15: Everyone has the right to the presumption of innocence, and they are claiming that he is not guilty to these particular charges. You know, I don't think they can deny that he was at the hotel, that he ran towards that magnetometer, that he was holding the gun, anything we see on video. But they are going to say, no, he was not attempting to assassinate the president. Mm-hmm. No, he was not doing these charges that you are claiming that he did.
10: Later this week, President Trump goes to China to meet with President Xi. Sebastian Lai tells CBS News he hopes Trump will speak up for the release of his father, a pro-democracy leader in the country.
16: Time is running out for my father. If he's not free soon, he will die. The president, I know the president cares about my father's case. He can do it. He has said that it would be a very meaningful gesture for Xi Jinping to release my father.
10: And checking Wall Street, right now the Dow is down 18 points. The S&P is up 17. This is CBS News.
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25: At 12:04, it's mostly sunny and 50. Good afternoon. I'm Jonathan Krause. Police are conducting a drug-related investigation in a Menasha neighborhood. Members of the Winnebago County SWAT team, Menasha Police, and the Metropolitan Enforcement Group Drug Unit are working in the 300 block of Oak Street. Police say there is no known threat to the community. Additional details have not been released. The Appleton Common Council votes down a resolution calling for the state to allow ranked choice voting in municipal elections. Alder Adrian Stancil Martin thinks cities like Appleton should be allowed to run elections how they see best.
26: It doesn't mean that Appleton must implement ranked choice voting tomorrow. It doesn't mandate anything. It doesn't redesign our systems of elections. It simply asks for the authority to have the conversation locally and to make local decisions.
25: Alder Patrick Hayden believes the council needs to avoid political topics like this.
27: I don't want to see the Common Council become a place where we have proxy battles over legislation going on within our state legislature. I feel like we could go down and battle every hot topic issue that is coming before the state, and eventually we're going to lose the focus on the issues that we're here for, and that's the issues that impact the city.
25: There was a bill to allow ranked choice voting in Wisconsin introduced during the last legislative session, but it never made it to a floor vote. Prices at the pump declined some in the Fox Valley. GasBuddy.com reports the average for regular unleaded in the Appleton area last week was $4.30 a gallon, down 12 cents from the week before. Gas prices fell 7 cents in Green Bay to $4.39. We're paying $1.50 more a gallon for gas now than we did a year ago. A sober living house is now open in Appleton. The Elliott House, which is operated by the nonprofit group Redemption's Recovery, is for men suffering from substance abuse disorders. Redemption's board member, Gloria West, says her son was the inspiration for the name.
28: I actually have been involved in this a lot because my son died of alcoholism. He didn't make it, but so we have named it after him, the Elliott House.
25: Eight men have already moved into that facility. The former Courtney Woolen Mill in Appleton is back up for sale. The former mill along East Water Street was purchased by Lawrence University in August of 2024 after the business inside it closed for good. At the time, LU said it did not have concrete plans for the building but was looking at educational and community-oriented uses. Photos in the online listing show no work has been done to the interior of the building. Lawrence paid $485,000 for the mill 2 years ago. It is now listed at $500,000. We reached out to Lawrence University for comments on the sale, but received no response. The FBI is reportedly opening an investigation into Wisconsin's handling of the 2020 presidential election. Reporter Raymond Newport has the latest.
29: The Milwaukee Journal Sentinel reports an FBI agent reviewed Wisconsin Elections Commission Deputy Administrator Robert Keough and is allegedly focusing on complaints that were previously made by President Donald Trump and his supporters. It is unclear what the FBI may be looking at, but similar investigations have been opened across the country in Democratic counties and cities. President Trump lost Wisconsin in 2020 to Joe Biden by 21,000 votes, and that win has been upheld by two separate recounts, a state audit, and multiple court rulings. Raymond Newport, Wisconsin Radio Network.
25: The conversion of the former site of the Trout Museum of Art in Appleton gets a big boost. The State Department of Administration is providing a $2 million grant to First Five Fox Valley to turn the former art gallery on College Avenue into a family resource center. The center will provide families with resource navigation services, developmental screenings, parenting classes, and more. First Five Fox Valley plans to open the new center this summer. In that same round of state grants, the Building for Kids Children's Museum will receive $137,000 for a new play-based learning environment. WHBY News Time is 12:08, and news is brought to you by Les Stump Ford.
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3: Now, here's your First Alert weather on WHBY.
4: It's going to be a mostly sunny Monday. Not as much wind as the weekend. A high of 55, but cooler upper 40s lakeside. Tonight, a low of 38. Clouds increase. A shower or two is possible by dawn. Tomorrow, Tuesday, morning rain, isolated storms, warmer and windy with a high of 68. From the WBY First Alert Weather Center, I'm meteorologist Steve Balon.
5: Thank you, Steve. 51 degrees in Appleton with partly cloudy skies. 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

0: You're listening to Focus Fox Valley on WHBY, Real Local Radio. Good afternoon, everyone. 12:14 the time. Getting things going a little late here, but thanks for sticking with us as we connect you to what's going on in the Fox Cities. This hour of the show is brought to you by Hooper Law Office, who help to provide a pathway to your legacy. Their experienced team takes the time to understand your hopes, your dreams, your values, your goals, and they help you secure the best quality of life today, the highest standard of care for tomorrow, and the greatest benefits for you and your family and your loved ones in the future. We're going to check in with Hooper Law Office on this Monday as we talk with their supervising attorney for probate and trust settlement. We have attorney Pat Furman joining us on the phone line here today. Good morning, Pat. Thanks for being part of the show today.
1: Good morning, and thanks for having me.
0: All right. Well, I kind of shared what you do over at Hooper Law Office, but would you expand on that at all, or how would you best describe the work you do each and every day?
1: Sure. What we basically do is that we help people that after somebody has passed away, get those assets to their beneficiaries, pay off their debts, taxes, claims, whether it's through a trust or through a will, or if they have no will. So it will go through a probate process. So we help people do that process for them.
0: Yeah. Let's talk a little bit about probate. What exactly is it? And why do a lot of people actually try to avoid it?
1: Sure. Probate's just a court-supervised process that oversees when a person passes away that their debts are taken care of, their taxes, any claims they might have against their estate, and that the assets get to the beneficiaries. It generally happens when there's a process where somebody's name is just on an asset alone and doesn't have like beneficiary designations. And the reason people try to avoid it is that it tends to be long, could be complicated, could be expensive because it is long. There's additional administrative and court costs that wouldn't be there if you weren't going through a probate process. It's public, so there's no privacy to it. That's why when celebrities pass away and you know everything that they owned, it usually is going through a probate process. And then sometimes just because of the time that it takes and the overall work that's there, it can cause strain on the families if people get in, kind of antsy about it being done. They want the money faster. They're not going to get it very quickly through a probate process.
0: All right. That's really important to keep in mind. And let's maybe talk a little bit, though, if someone does have a trust in place when they pass away. Can you remind us what the settlement process can actually look like? And is it really as straightforward as people assume?
1: It's easier. It kind of depends on the dynamics of the family and the assets that are involved. So basically what the process looks like is that, a person has done a trust ahead of time. They've done some of the probate work already. So they've hopefully put the assets into the trust by retitling them or having beneficiary designations to that trust. And because of that, we don't have to go through a probate process, but you still have to, determine, what the value of the assets are. You have to get date of death, values and appraisals. You still have to, notify the beneficiaries of, the fact that they might be receiving money. You still have to do taxes. You pay expenses and debts. You sell real estate. So it really kind of depends on the, how difficult it's going to be. It's going to be basically on the assets themselves. So you don't have to go through that court process and make it, kind of bog it down in that sort of, oversight by the courts. The nice thing about a trust is that it can start right away, you know, because the trustee can take over right away. If the assets are actually in the trust, you are avoiding, court involvement, and you're eliminating a lot of that administration, but there's still taxes and debts and things of that nature to take care of. So it's not always as straightforward as, making it simple just makes it a little bit easier.
0: All right, Pat. And, all of this is really helpful to have someone like you to guide them through the process. And you mentioned this earlier. It's not always a quick solution. These things can take a lot of time. Could you give us a guess, approximation of how much time it can take if someone's estate does land in probate?
1: Well, probate process, you have certain deadlines you have to hit. So within 6 months, you have to have an inventory done for the estate. So that basically says everything that's in the estate to the court. There's also a claim period that runs for 3 to 4 months in which the creditors of the estate can put claims into the estate. So it's very difficult to get an estate done in quicker than 6 months because of those two deadlines. The taxes usually make the estate go at least a year. Depending on when the person passed away, it'll usually go into the next year when taxes will have to be filed for them individually and for the estate. So generally, I would say you're probably looking at somewhere between 12 and 15 months to do a probate process.
0: Today, we're talking with attorney Pat Furman, supervising attorney for probate and trust settlement with Hooper Law Office. We're going to take a pause here, but when we come back, some people like to approach things with, I'll do it myself. We'll talk through some of the common mistakes that Pat sees when families try to handle probate or trust settlements on their own. If you've got a question, you also can text those in today. The number is 920-281-1150. We are returning right after this. It's WHBY.
2: Two cities, two tailgates. Caller number 5 qualifies for the Milwaukee Baseball Daily Ticket Drawing and gets one step closer to the Tale of Two Tailgates grand prize getaway to St. Louis. Call now, 920-281-1150, and hit the road with WHBY.
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0: in their name, there's a step up in basis. So when what generally happens is that the asset will be eliminated for capital gains. And so if a person purchased the property at $100,000, and when they pass away, it's $300,000, there would be no capital gain on that $200,000 of gain because when they pass away, it gets stepped up. So that is one way of avoiding that capital gain on the death.
1: Other than passing away, is any other, someone told me that if you sell your original homestead all in one chunk, you wouldn't have capital gains, or do you?
0: Well, when you sell your homestead while you're alive, there is a capital gain exemption up to $250,000 for single individuals and $500,000 for married couple, and that would that gets taken off of the capital gain. So let's say the same situation where there was purchased for $100,000 and sold for $300,000, there would be no capital gain in either situation because that capital gain exemption would take care of that $200,000. So in most cases, it takes care of the capital gain that is accrued over the years.
1: Okay, at least that's a foothold. The next thing, if I rented any of this property out for farming, does that negate any of those deductions for capital gain?
0: It has to be your residence. So if it's a piece of farmland that you've rented out, it would be an investment property, and it could, in fact, be taxed for capital gain. However, if it's your residence that you live on, then it probably would be taken care of within that capital gain exemption.
1: Okay, that's what it is. We bought 30 acres, and the house is on this land. We sell it all, so that deduction might apply then. Is that correct?
0: Yeah, because if you're living on the property, it could take care of the gain with that exemption. You still have to pay income taxes on any rents, obviously. But as far as selling it, it sounds as though it would be, from what you're telling me, it would be the residence. It would come under that capital gain exemption.
1: Yes, we bought it as the total residence, but it is 30 acres, you know. So
0: yeah.
1: Okay, that's helpful.
0: Still, maybe your personal residence.
1: Yes.
0: Yeah, it sounds like it would still be your personal residence, though.
1: Okay, personal. Okay, thank you very much.
2: Thanks for the call today.
0: Oh, no problem.
2: Take care.
1: Yeah. Bye.
2: Bye. Bye. All right. Great question. I'll sneak in a few here, too, Keith, as we wrap up our time today. I wanted to ask about some common mistakes families might make when trying to handle probate or trust settlement on their own. Would you have any examples or mistakes that you ran into over the years?
0: Well, probably one of the biggest ones is that, with trust. That there doesn't have to be an administration of a trust. There still has to be administration. It's probably one of the most common, people say, well, I did this trust, I don't need to do any sort of administration after a person passes away. Not true, you still have to do things. The other issues I kind of see are, when they do it themselves, this is whether it's probate or trust administration, there tends to be because you're familiar with the people involved, there's not as much, maybe as formality as there should be. They

0: kind of make little side deals. Hey, I'm going to give this to you. I'm going to make sure that this property gets transferred to Joe, and, you know, Joe hasn't paid for it, and things of that nature. It can, that informality can cause a lot of problems. Whereas, you know, people, you know, when you're not related to them and everything, you kind of can see these issues, and it can become very heated very quickly, because these people have, you know, made kind of deals with somebody or agreed that something would happen a certain way. Every trustee and every personal representative of an estate has a fiduciary duty. So you have to treat beneficiaries fairly. You have to do certain things, and that tends to get lost when they do it themselves.
1: All right. Well, I know that a lot of questions might arise when anyone has, you know, a future at stake or are looking to think about their family and their loved ones. And thankfully, what Hooper Law Office does is you give some opportunities to ask those questions or to learn specifically on a couple of different topics. And you do have an upcoming Wills and Trusts seminar next week, Wednesday, in Green Bay, May 20th. There are two times for this, 2:00 and 6:00. Any advice for people attending these, and or why should someone attend one of these free seminars, Pat?
0: Yeah, we've been doing these seminars for years, and they're really well done. They're let's say they're fun, but they're interesting. they're given by usually two of our attorneys. And what you learn is the difference between these, you know, what's a will, what's a trust, maybe the best ways to go about transferring assets to loved ones and taking care of things when you pass away. And, you know, just everybody's a little bit different. And so at least these seminars give you a taste of what questions to ask. You know, what things to look at when meeting with an attorney, and just kind of being more educated and more familiar with them.
1: Perfect. Again, the next one coming up May 20th, 2 p.m., 6 p.m., you can sign up by going to the Hooper Law Office website, which is simply hooperlawoffice.com, or you can call them today at 920-993-0990. Pat, thank you so much for joining us today. Some great information. I appreciate our caller as well with a great question. And Pat, until next time, thank you so much.
0: Oh, you're welcome. Again, thanks, Peter.
1: Thank you. That's Hooper Law Office. 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
3: Now, let's check First Alert weather on WHBY.
1: Right, on a Monday, we are seeing some cloudy conditions outside the Myron Construction Studios. 51 degrees here in Appleton, but hang in there, everybody. This is the week. This is the week where it's going to get nice and warm, isn't it, Nolan, please?
4: Toasty in the back half of the week, right, and possibly tomorrow in Appleton. And that's all because of some very windy conditions too. A lot at play for tomorrow's warmth.
1: Okay, let's talk through it. I'm very eager to hear more about the warmer temperatures and a taste of summer for mid-May. What do you got for us?
4: So this evening, we are going to see continued calm conditions, light winds. It's going to top out in the mid-50s, so we're going to take on a few more degrees, those 51-degree temperatures at the moment down in Appleton. But once we get into the overnight, we're going to start seeing rain showers form, and that is going to play a factor in our morning commute. So take the umbrella, add a couple minutes extra for the wet roads, but accumulations are going to be about a tenth of an inch to a quarter of an inch at most for tomorrow. So it's going to be very light rain, and it is going to turn windy. Wind gusts could be over 30 to 35 miles per hour, especially in the afternoon in the Fox Valley. The further north you go, they would taper off.
1: All right. That's what I remember about spring, though, I'll be honest. And especially like track meets this time of year, just the winds, always a factor. That's about it.
4: At this time, it will be out of the south for most of the day. So the lakeshore, maybe in the 40s and 50s. Hmm. Meanwhile, the Fox Valley, maybe in the low to mid 70s. Ooh. That much of a difference, say from like Sturgeon Bay to Green Bay, could be a 20 degree difference in about, well, 35, 40 miles.
1: Interesting. All right. Well, we'll stay right here in the Fox Valley where it seems to be closer to 70s.
4: Yep, right where actually a few degrees warmer than it should be. The Northwoods, too, in the 60s. Then it cools down after that weather maker blows through.
1: All right. And good news if you got some plants over the weekend from one of our area greenhouses, because you don't need to pull those in, do you?
4: Not anymore. We're back to the upper 30s for lows tonight. So frost formation is very, very low, if not zero, thanks to the wind starting to increase a little bit more, albeit quite light this afternoon. They'll increase this evening. Then, once we get into Thursday, we're back to the 60s for highs and possibly more 70s for multiple days, Friday and Saturday in particular.
1: All right. Well, Nolan, I'll let you walk us through once again what we can expect the next 24 hours, if that's okay.
4: All right. This evening, we're going to continue to see the calm conditions, a small lake breeze, perhaps some 20 to 25 mile per hour wind gusts for a couple of hours this evening, starting at around 3 to 4 p.m. and then making its way east to west. These are coming out of the southeast. Then after midnight, we're going to start seeing rain showers develop and then into the morning commute for tomorrow. Those will last until about the early afternoon, and possibly some isolated thunderstorms remain further north, a tenth of an inch to a quarter of an inch tomorrow, with highs varying from the 40s lakeshore to the 60s and 70s everywhere else.
1: All right. Thank you so much, Nolan, for the update, start to the week, and some great news for the temperatures as we head into a weekend. That looks great. Thanks much.
4: All right, we'll see you then. See you tomorrow.
1: Thanks, Nolan. That is your First Alert forecast with meteorologist Nolan Kane. Up next, an amazing collaborative gallery experience coming to Green Bay, the Portrait Series of Hope. Also, talking through Enough Already, a book that's just launched. We'll give you those details with our friends from Rise Together after the break.
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0: Welcome back to Focus Fox Valley. Not enough music. We're having conversations during the commercial breaks. My favorite type of guest, though, when we are just flowing through and throughout the time they're here. Welcome back to Focus Fox Valley. Also, shout out to AJ and Appleton, who qualified for our Tale of Two Tailgates earlier this hour. If you're still hoping to win something today, though, we've got a Flower Power Monday going on. So go ahead, text flowers to 920-281-1150. And maybe you are winning a beautiful bouquet of flowers on this Monday. All right. We are bringing in... I'll call them a power couple here today. We've got them in studio. There it is. We've got a couple here that are going to tell us more about a couple of projects that they are part of and working on. We have first an amazing photograph exhibit, a series of hope coming to Green Bay. There's a book that's out there, Enough Already. I love this title. And we've got Nadine and Anthony Alvarado in studio. You might also recognize them from their work with Rise Together.
1: Yes, 13 years in. Still here doing radio interviews in the Fox Valley. We came all the way up from Florida because we're down there now. And it's so cool to be here and be with family. My brother had a baby. We were at a wedding.
2: Yeah.
1: And now we have these big events and we're talking about things that we're super passionate about, like Unbroken Green Bay, which is this Thursday, this 5 to 9. Gallery pop-up show. Just a little tiny little idea that I had popped off last year in Appleton, put it out in the world. But I've been talking about doing a gallery show for, I wanted to do some of this for a very long time. I just didn't know it was going to be this. You know what I mean? And we'll get into the details of what Unbroken's all about. But at the end of the day, this is the first gallery show I've ever done. I'm collabing with another artist from Milwaukee. And we're doing something that's really special, and I can't wait to talk a little bit more about it. And that little story is now going to be traveling all across the country. And so I'm really excited to see this grow into something that hopefully someday will change some lives and save some lives.
0: Amazing. Yeah. Of course, rooted here in Northeast Wisconsin. Yeah. And I do want to just go back a few steps to Rise Together, because I think that's what our listeners might think of you both from. And, you know, Nadine, when you reached out, it's Mental Health Awareness Month. So yes. I thought perhaps that was the reason why we were connecting again. But that and so much more. Let's remind listeners, though, of Rise Together, those roots and the work that the two of you have been so fulfilled in and working in and in part of for 13 years, like you mentioned.
2: Yeah, I know. I can't believe we're going to be celebrating 13 years this September since our nonprofit got started. And, you know, today I get to serve as the executive director, and it's an honor. Really, we started this as on a mission to, you know, raise awareness and create change by using our own lived experience to go out in the community and break the silence and, you know, hopefully encourage and inspire others to also use their story for good. And we have now, you know, traveled all across the state. We've worked with almost 60 different counties, mostly through the Midwest, but also across the country. We've served over 500,000 students in the last decade. And we've really taken our programming beyond the stage where we're teaching teachers and creating spaces for adults to learn how to support young people today. We know that they are deeply impacted and affected by mental health and substance use and abuse. And, you know, the fentanyl crisis is out of control. And, you know, as individuals ourselves, Anthony got started, you know, on this mission 13 years ago. And I met him, you know, shortly after that. And
1: right here in Appleton.
2: Yeah, right in Appleton, downtown Harmony Cafe.
1: Harmony Cafe.
2: Shout out to
1: back
2: Harmony
1: in the day.
2: If you remember. But truly, that's where our life changed. And, you know, you would read a lot about that in my book if anybody's ever interested. But it's really been an incredible journey. And we've really, hopefully, to help encourage others to create a difference in the community with us.
1: And Rise Together, kind of, it's so interesting to me now because, you know, back in the day, we were like, oh, yeah, we're these recovery advocates just saying recovery is possible. But once we got in front of young people, we were like, oh, we could do some great work there, right? And not just like going in and we're not saying just say no. We're like, hey, we're going to tell you what to do. It's like, hey, like life can get really tough for anybody. I don't care what age you are. I don't care if you're in, you know, fourth, fifth, up all the way through, you know, high school, college, adult. I mean, it can be tough. And sometimes life can be super messy. And so our message is essentially you're not alone and that you can ask for help. Mm. And that's a pretty solid message. And so, yes, back in the day when we first started and I sat here with Cutter and all those guys and we talked about the mission, I was so nervous to get into this radio station. But we were like saying, hey, it's not just all overdose deaths and crime and stigma, right? There's like hope here and there's like recovery happening and there's people thriving. Why don't we focus on that and maybe teach other people how to fail a little bit? I know it sounds weird, but nobody teaches us that. So when stuff gets really tough, we hold that in. And that is unfortunately impacting a lot of people to find unhealthy ways to cope, including young people. And, you know, one of the things that I remember, and I said this on a radio interview with Green Bay Press last week, and it was just like one of those things where it was like we kicked off Rise Together in a way that we're doing Unbroken today. Like we had 7 stories, and Nadine was one of those first stories, mm-hmm. and we shared it in 7 days. And those stories of recovery turned into stories of hope that were garnished and carried into community. Mm-hmm. And then we just kept on creating space over the last 13 years to listen to stories. Mm-hmm. And now we are in, you know, the National Institute of Health for Research. We partner with Penn State College of Medicine. We have a really strong statement saying, hey, authenticity, storytelling actually matters. When you show up and you're honest and you have a peer that's willing to be open, there's a willingness to change. And that's true to the foundations of recovery. And that's what we were always taught. I'm going almost into 17 years of recovery. You don't think I got something to say? Yes, it hasn't been easy, but man, the journey has been worth it. And so when you go out and you tell that story, oh man, it's powerful. Because what you see is you see these young people standing up and saying, hey, I got a story to tell. And once you get a young person to stand up, oh man, I can't even explain to you how the change happens, you know? Mm-hmm. And so can you imagine, though? So I'm going to switch gears on you because we're going to get to Unbroken here. And because I'm super pumped about it. And it's also like my son would have turned 23 on April 30th. And, you know, this event is exactly 2 weeks after his 23rd birthday this year. And my son passed away during 2020, 2 weeks after his 17th birthday. And so I haven't spent a birthday with my son since he was like 16 years old. Mm. And so when I think about it, like this year we're coming up on 6 years. And when I sit down with parents, it's not like we're all saying like, oh, we don't feel unbroken. Mm. We're actually saying like, we still feel broken. But together in those stories, you know, like I came down here in Appleton and we shared 9 stories and mine was one of them. And so was Nadine's. Mm. It's almost like a small group. But for one of the first times, you had these people come forward and just hold space for each other and say, I'm a parent that has lost a child and we don't talk about this. Mm. Thank you for creating space to talk about this. And there's other efforts all across the country. Bev Kelly Miller was one of the first storytellers here. She has the memorial quilts. Our whole, you know, family's on there for both recovery and also for loss, including my son, Gavin. And, you know, it's hard. It's not easy for parents to be in that space. I mean, could you imagine? You know, losing a child at 17 years old, he wasn't even 18. He didn't have any time to figure it out, you know, and it was to fentanyl. And so there's about 200 overdoses a day in the country, sometimes more, sometimes less, but regardless, about 80% of them are fentanyl. And with other substances like carfentanil and other more illicit, you know, manufactured drugs that are on the market, what's happening is that, you know, something like as simple as a Percocet pill, something that I took for almost 10 years of my life, whether I misused it or not, I could have never imagined that my life would have been taken by fentanyl. But with my son, not that far away from here, just couple miles down the street here, right behind Kimberly football field. My son went to a party on Saturday night and he took a Percocet pill. He took half and then he took the other half. And that other half, once he went to sleep, he never woke up. And that's behind one of the biggest school districts in the state. But as uncomfortable as it is to say even out loud, it was hard to talk about that. And so that story of Gavin didn't go out to the school. It didn't go out to the community. It was the family members that had to put up and stand up, just like we did in the early days of Rise, when we were going to stand up for people that had gone before us. And now here I am with the very kid that helped change my life when I was 24 years old. Mm. At 24 years old, I wanted nothing more than my life to end. And then this kid comes up to me at 5 years old, saves my life in Oshkosh, Wisconsin. And then many years later, he struggles and I'm losing to the very thing that I'm trying to prevent. Ugh. Tell me, if you don't face the hardest truths. And so within that is shame and guilt, and within that is silence, and silence keeps our people sick. So what I said is I'm dying inside. Part of the reason why I moved to Florida is because I need to find life. I need to find this. You can hear it in my voice. I needed to find something to bring me out of this darkness. And art was it. Mm-hmm. And art has always been a part of my life. If I look back at my life, oh, the first compliment I ever get is like, oh, you got it. You're artistic. So I draw and I paint. I do all these things. But when I lost my son, I was already speaking for a long time. Hundreds of thousands. It's not like our organization just spoke to these kids. We did. Nadine and I spoke to 500,000 kids. Yeah. Plus a bunch of other team members, right? Mm-hmm. And so when we went through that loss, I didn't know what to do.
2: We lost our voice.
1: I lost my voice.
2: Yeah.
1: Nadine lost her voice. And I found it again in just clicking moments. That's why it's Anthony Clicks on Instagram. You know, it's just clicking these little moments. And it helped me be present.
2: Yeah.
1: And it helped me, though, just... Okay, we're here. And in that, I finally said, okay, I think I could do something to find a little purpose. And so all my idea was, and I was reading The Creative Process by Rick Rubin, and so it was like, hey, just do the thing. And so I did the thing. And now we're doing it again in Green Bay.
2: Yeah.
1: And over the last 2 weeks, I've had several other major cities all across the country call, including like Philly, Orlando, other places. And that's where we're going to go. And eventually... I want to collect enough stories over this next year and put up these large public mural installations so that we can say, as parents that have lost children to overdose, we can say we're unbroken together.
0: Wow. Mm. It's something that you carry, that you walk past someone like you, Anthony, and you never know what people are carrying. You never know what people have walked with, what that journey looks like. Mm. This portrait series, again, I want to get the dates out to our listeners so they can come and see it for themselves. Yeah. And sit with it, mm-hmm. think on it, and put a face mm-hmm. to what maybe is just whispered about.
1: Exactly.
0: In the world. So mm-hmm. Unbroken, May 14th. Where is it at? Art Garage,
1: it's
0: correct?
1: At the Art Garage. Yeah. Those guys are amazing. Open the doors for us. We're going to do a gallery. So picture just walking in on like a pop-up for like 5 to 9. You can come on through. You don't have to say anything. You just kind of just view. You can stay. You can connect. You could even share story if you choose. And so the idea behind this is that we'll show the first stories that were shared at Appleton, and you'll be able to view those. And then also Jeremiah's bringing some of his award-winning pieces from Milwaukee.
0: Butter with the Shutter.
1: Butter with the Shutter, baby. That's my boy Jeremiah Martinez.
0: I love it.
1: This is one of those guys that, you know, you connect with online, you never think you're going to meet in person, and we just started talking, and this is going to be the first time we met together. Like, this is the first time we're ever going to meet is in Green Bay at this gallery show. So shout out to my boy. We've been connecting online, loving each other's stuff, but he's a great guy. He'll tell a story a different day, but he lost somebody really close to him last year. And he, while he's not ready to talk about that, he also found some peace in art. And, that's why we're coming together. All and right. So I think we'll be working together a little bit more later this year, but I can't talk about that right now. But regardless, like, people have been calling and saying, this is part of the gap. Like, there's no conversation in this space. In fact, they say, like, overdose is almost kind of like a, I don't know.
2: Like we're used to it.
1: Like, we're just kind of numb to it.
2: Yeah, numb to it.
1: And so this maybe bring a little bit of different conversation to it.
0: Oh, well, thank you, Anthony. Yeah. Again, May 14th. That's this week. That's happening
1: like
0: this
1: Thursday.
0: Week. Thursday.
1: Yeah. I'm like, what? It's Monday already? Okay, yeah, I'm ready.
0: I love it. I do want to shift to Nadine with the few minutes, precious minutes we've got here. And you got a book in front of you. And you are a published author. This is incredible.
2: Thank you.
0: Tell us about the book.
2: Yeah, absolutely. Well, you know, similar to Anthony, right? Like, he shared a lot of our story and what it's looked like for us the last 6 years. And while we've been doing this work for 13, yes, we've been sharing stories, but to be so deeply impacted, you know, to loss and overdose. Not only did, you know, I lose Gavin, but both of my cousins passed away at, you know, around the same time to fentanyl. And I too wasn't sure how I could continue to go out and speak my truth without my voice trembling like it is right now. Mm. And so I started writing. And
1: oh man, you did.
2: Writing
1: all hours
2: was the most incredible healing process. And it was through my postpartum journey. And, you know, I was in the middle of breastfeeding our son to, you know, just jump on my computer and just share where I was at. And, you know, I had just celebrated 12 years of recovery from an opiate use disorder. And I nearly lost my life to, you know, opiates also at 17. And to still be here, I want to be a voice. You know, I want to be an example, and I want to show, you know, not just our family and our friends, but the community too, that you're not alone. And because I know what that feels like. And in part, that's why I titled my book Enough Already, because I'm not going to suffer in silence. And I want people to know that we can heal as a community when we speak our truth and we allow ourselves to be seen. I, you know, titled it A Journey from Hiding to Healing because I suffered behind a mask for such a long time. And even, you know, in part losing a child, he was my stepson. And, you know, the relationship was different. And learning how to navigate that process has been so challenging. But to write about it and to process it and to use it now as a tool to hopefully, you know, inspire others and guide them on their own health and wellness journeys. So every part, you know, it's a part memoir, sure, but it's really a collection of stories that, you know, somebody could pick up at any point in their journey, young or old, and really take a look at themselves inward and, you know, removing your own mask and finding your own voice and knowing that you matter and that our stories matter. And it starts, though, by taking better care of ourselves. And, you know, they say that a girl's confidence peaks at the age of 9. And if it peaks at the age of 9 and it just continuously goes downhill from there, I, you know, want to be an example of what women confidence can look like and how we can show up and support one another. Yes. And so I've been, you know, on this journey of creating spaces for other women to heal and grow and connect, because I know what it's like, you know, to be alone or to navigate a system that's somewhat broken. And I'm really looking forward to continuing to share this book on the community. You can find it on my website at nadinespeaks.com. I'll have some copies available on site this week at Unbroken. So we'll see you on Thursday. I hope you stop by. But truly, you know, if you or know someone that might be needing just that kind of push to, you know, step into making a difference in their own life, then this is a book for you.
0: Text book to 281-1150 if you'd like a link to Enough Already. Friends, we are out of all the time. I wish we had more of it.
1: I know, right? We'll, I would love to keep talking.
0: We'll circle back for round two very soon. Thank you so much.
1: Thanks, Nadine.
0: Keep up what you're doing. It matters. Thank you so much. We'll say farewell for now. Focus Fox Valley back on a Tuesday with Law Talk and Beaming and the Appleton Public Library. Until then, make it a lovely day.
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9: FCC member Anna Gomez says ABC has been a victim of a, quote, sustained, coordinated campaign of censorship and control by the Trump administration. Gomez has released a letter she sent to the CEO of Disney, which owns ABC, saying that the FCC under Republican Chairman Brendan Carr has been weaponized to pressure, quote, a free and independent press and all media into submission.
8: Even though the price of gas and airline tickets is jumping, experts expect record-breaking travel during Memorial Day weekend. CBS's Chris Van Cleave.
10: The 45 million expected to travel is up just 0.4% from last year. AAA's Aixa Diaz.
11: Despite high gas prices, most people still travel, and they don't let that deter them from going on their trip. They may budget accordingly, but they're still going to go on their getaway.
10: Most, 39.1 million, will drive, getting hit with gas prices topping $4.50 a gallon on average, up about $1.40 from a year ago.
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21: At 104, it is partly sunny and 51. Good afternoon, I'm Jonathan Krause. Breaking news out of Madison, where Governor Tony Evers announces he's reached a roughly $1.8 billion agreement with Republican leaders to provide rebate checks to Wisconsinites, attempt to lower property taxes, and provide hundreds of millions of additional dollars to public schools. The deal, dealing with the budget surplus, includes $850 million in direct payments to Wisconsinites. That would break down to $600 for married joint filers and $300 for individuals. There'll be another $600 million in K-12 education, including the largest increase in the special education reimbursement rate, and $300 million in general school aid meant to help lower property taxes. $50 million will also go to Wisconsin Technical College, and there will be no tax on tips or overtime income for the next 2 years. The former Courtney Woolen Mill in Appleton is back up for sale. The mill along East Water Street was purchased by Lawrence University in August of 2024 after the business inside of it closed for good. At the time, LU said it did not have any concrete plans for the building, but was looking at educational and community-oriented uses. Photos in the online listing show no work has been done to the interior of the building. Lawrence paid $485,000 for the mill 2 years ago. It's now listed at $500,000.
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23: It's going to be a mostly sunny Monday. Not as much wind as the weekend. A high of 55, but cooler upper 40s lakeside. Tonight, a low of 38. Clouds increase. A shower or two is possible by dawn. Tomorrow, Tuesday, morning rain. Isolated storms, warmer and windy with a high of 68. From the WBY First Alert Weather Center, I'm meteorologist Steve Balog.

0: Normal is broken, common sense is weird. 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I'm Dave Ramsey, your host. 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Open phones here as we talk to you about your life and your money. The phone number is free at 888-825-5225. And some say the advice is worth exactly what you pay for it. John is in Louisville, Kentucky. Hey, John, how are you?
1: Doing good. How are you?
0: Better than I deserve, sir. What's up?
1: I guess we'll get to a little backstory, I guess, first. I'm 26, and my fiance, I should say, is 31. We don't live together. I have a home in right across the state line. She lives with her parents. I have no kids. She has three with three different fathers. And me and her are just trying to get on board with the Dave Ramsey plan, and I guess you could say struggling with that.
2: In what way, John? What does that mean?
1: Well, just I presented to her I was following that route when I met her right at 2 years ago, and we've tried to do that on baby step two for the both of us, and I guess you could say just a few problems, you know, not living together, different households, and overall just ain't on board with the plan completely, I guess you could say.
0: She's not?
1: Yes.
0: Okay. So what you're saying is that she's okay with her money problems and you're not?
1: Right, yeah. I ain't going to say it's, you know, completely based on, you know, hot and cold, I guess you could say, but yeah, that's pretty much overall that.
2: Because what are the things specific, John, that you're like, okay, I want to do this. I want to get out of debt and I want to live debt free. And she's what, in debt, doesn't care to get out and is okay with it. Like, is that one of the main rubs? You mentioned baby step two, which is part of the plan of getting out of debt. Or is it saving? Is it investing? Is it giving? Is it all of it? Or just a certain part of the plan that you guys are having some conflict with?
1: Well, to be honest with you, it's more so, hey, you know, we talk, we want to go down this road, we want to be here and do this, and for say a good example, we talk about this, and then a couple months down the road, which was a few months back, she goes and purchases a new car, you know, that, and I would say we didn't need, you know.
0: Yeah.
1: Just overall, not following, I guess you could say.
0: Okay. Well, here's the thing. If someone doesn't follow the Ramsey plan and you do, that's the, you know, we're not the Bible. You know, we just teach biblical concepts, but you know, you don't judge somebody based on that alone. But what this does indicate is something deeper that is disturbing. So here's the numbers. The number one cause of fights and divorce in marriage is money and money problems. And it's not really the money, it's what the money represents, because it represents your fears, your dreams, what you believe about life, who you believe is in charge, whether you're in charge or somebody else is in charge of your own life. Do you control your own destiny? And the way you handle money indicates all of those things, and that spills over then into your, it is your value system. And it spills over into your relationship. And so if we say the number one cause of, if you said the number one cause of death in your neighborhood was snake bite and you saw snakes, well, you're worried if you're smart, you know?
1: Right.
0: And so the number one cause of marriage issues is this, and you've got this issue on the number one thing. And she's tried this at some level three times at least before.
1: Right.
0: So that's worrisome. And so if I'm coaching the two of you and you're sitting in front of me, I'm going to say the way you can tell if your potential marriage is going to work is to the extent you guys can get on the same page and stick to the page, whatever page it is, whether it's got Ramsey written on it or whether it's got
2: life.
0: Something else written on it.
2: Yeah, in the big subjects of life that we see eye to eye on, in-laws, faith, sex, money. I mean, it's the big stuff. And when we can see eye to eye on the value system, you're just going to have a, I don't want to say easier marriage. It's just, it's going to probably cause less tension because you're walking the same direction together instead of fighting against each other always. Yeah. So
0: in-laws is one of the four things that kills marriages.
2: Yeah.
0: It's one of the top four. And so, you know, her mother won't shut up. You know, that'll kill a marriage, right? And she lives with them, by the way. I'm not saying that's in the equation. I have no idea if it is here. But, and the same thing with religion. If one of you says, I hate God, and the other one says, I believe in God and I do everything he says. Well, that's going to be a problem. You know? You can argue about who's right or wrong, but the fact that you're not on the same page is going to be a problem. So these are the types of things that the data tells us mess up marriages. And if I know that going in, I don't want to take all the data and remove all romance and love from the equation. But love's not going to overcome those things for 10 years.
2: Well, and there's also, John, and this is not to be judgmental on her by any means. I don't know her story. You gave us no context except that she's had three kids with three different people. You're the fourth one that, you know, you're starting this life with. And so any level of pattern that you see in your life, and hopefully for her to look back and just say, hey, what are patterns in my life that maybe are not the best things, not the best choices? And so, and what that can indicate, those character qualities in general feed into other areas of our lives. So the fact that she says one thing and then goes, and it's not like she ordered something on Amazon. She went and bought a new car. You know what I mean? Like, it was a big purchase.
0: It's
2: very different than what was
0: that's
2: discussed.
0: That's rebellious and defiant.
2: So it's a lack of.
0: It's a middle finger.
2: It's
0: all going to get out of debt. I'm going to go buy a new car.
2: Well, and it's
0: what that is.
2: Yeah, and it's just like, it's a lack of follow through of what you said, right? And I don't know why she got the new car. I don't know. There's probably more details. But that's what I'm saying, though, is the character quality. You have to be aware of things that have caused decisions in your life. And if those patterns can change, then the spouse you're going to marry is going to probably be a healthier person, too, right?
0: So what do we tell John to do?
2: It's an overall scope. I would continue to press in to have the conversation.
0: I would get pre-marriage counseling.
2: Yeah, I would continue to push
0: in. Sit down with a coach.
2: And to know the why behind a lot of these decisions for her.
0: Yeah.
2: What causes her to be okay, you know, with the subject? You could say debt as the subject. Like, what is in that with her? And actually get to the bottom of it. Because there could be a level of digging that you actually find and you know her more. That's the thing with money. You pull a string and it goes all the way down to people's heart and soul. And that's in there for her. So if I loved her, right, as you do, John, like, you would want to know those things about her. And then you have to make a decision, though, for John and what's best. And when you look out 10, 15 years, does this look like a life that you want to sign up for, you know?
0: Yeah, but if my decision patterns cause me to have a new car in the driveway, I'm 31 and three kids, and I live with my parents.
2: I know.
0: These aren't patterns.
2: Not great ones.
0: Yeah.
2: Yeah.
0: Problem.
2: Yep.

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1: 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Shane's in Philadelphia. Hi, Shane. How are you?
8: Good. How are you, Dave?
1: Better than I deserve. What's up?
8: So I've changed positions in the company that I've been working for the last couple of years, and I'm making a significant amount of money over what I was making initially, and it's kind of just piling up in the bank. I haven't invested any of it aside from just the company 401k, which comes out automatically, and I'm pretty illiterate when it comes to these things. So I've been back and forth reading different things online about what I should be doing with my money. Never really done anything with it thus far because I haven't had any professional advice, just what I've read online. So I'm hoping that you can maybe guide me in a direction of where I should be putting my money to work for me as opposed to earning less than 1% interest in a bank.
1: Good for you. Good for you. Well, the good news is it's not rocket science. It's not that hard. This is not like okay. learning a foreign language. It's much easier. Okay. And so, it is a bit of a foreign language, but you just have to learn the vernacular and then you'll know what to do. What do you do for a living?
8: So I'm in sales.
1: Good. What do you make?
8: By myself or my wife as
1: household,
8: well?
1: Your household income. Why is this money piling up?
8: Probably just north of 200K gross between my wife and I.
1: Good for you. Well done, sir.
0: How much money do you have saved? Shane, you said it's just sitting in the bank and piling up.
8: Yeah, so right now I have about $50,000 in the bank. I've only been in sales for the last 6 months, and I probably had $10,000 when I started. So I probably have saved $40,000 in the last 6 months.
0: Yeah, it's amazing.
1: Good for you.
0: Well done.
1: Okay. Well, as far as investing goes, there's two principles that if you'll follow these two principles, you'll find your way through and do just fine. Okay. Actually, there's three, but I'll give you two. Okay. I'll give you all three of them. Principle number one, don't ever put money in something you don't understand.
8: Okay.
1: You have not violated that. Congratulations. You've done very well. I met with an NFL player one time, and I sat down with him and his wife, and he said, Dave, you're going to kill me. And I'm like, what'd you do? Did you blow all your money? And he said, no, I got $10 million. I'm like, well, what is it? Why am I going to kill you? You got $10 million. He said, it's all in CDs. It's horrible. And I went, that's not horrible. That's so much smarter than all the other people you play football with because they've all blown theirs or put it in their brother-in-law's pizza company that went broke, you know. So, you know, very smart. Don't put money in stuff until you understand it. So I don't care how flashy the TikTok thing is or what Dave Ramsey says or what Rachel Cruz says. You understand it before you put money in. Principle number one. Principle number two, plan to go slow. The fastest way to get rich quick is don't get rich quick.
8: Right.
1: The tortoise wins the race over the hare every time I read the book.
8: Okay.
1: And I've read it a bunch over and over. He always wins. And investing, you always win if you're slow and steady wins the race. That's the Aesop's fable. Okay. And then the third thing is don't get financial people in your life of any kind. Real estate, insurance, investing,
0: tax,
1: whatever, that sound like Charlie Brown's teacher. Wah, wah, wah, wah, wah, wah, wah, wah. I have no idea what you're saying. You might as well speaking German to me, okay? And if they can't speak to you in such a way that they can teach you, they don't have the heart of a teacher, then they're just a salesman. They're not a financial person. And financial people are the world's worst because a lot of us are nerds. And we like being impressive with our nerd knowledge more than we are concerned that you learn.
8: Sure.
1: And that goes back to the first one, don't put money in stuff you don't understand. So if you sit down with a financial advisor and you're in your wife and your wife says, I got a bad feeling about him or her, don't go with them. Or if you sit down with them and you leave more confused than when you went in, don't go with them.
8: Okay.
1: They might be okay, but they're not okay for you. Now that we've established that, we can start talking about some of the cool stuff you could do for investing. Now, we teach a process for building wealth that we've taught for 30 years, plus called the baby steps. You probably heard of that, right?
8: I do. I have. I actually have your Total Money Makeover book.
1: Okay. So you know then that we're going to have you have an emergency fund and have all your debts paid off except your home before we start investing. Do you have any debt other than your home?
8: Yeah. So just my car or my truck and my wife's car.
1: And how much is all that?
8: Total probably $70,000.
1: Okay. We're going to pay all that off before we do any investing then.
8: Okay.
1: That's what we call baby step two, if you remember the book. And then once that's done, I want you to set aside 3 to 6 months of expenses in for an emergency fund. Being out of debt and having the rainy day fund is foundational to keep your investments safe. Your investments otherwise will turn, you'll pull money, stop your 401k temporarily and knock those car debts out. Take all that 40K and throw it at the smallest car debt. Let's get it all cleaned up. So if you got no payments, but a house payment, and you got, I don't know, in your case, $30,000 sitting there in a money market account only to be touched for emergencies. It's not a I want to go on a trip fund.
0: Yeah, that's one change I was going to say. Open up a high yield savings account. Fairwinds Credit Union's amazing, but they have a great smart bundle. So put it not in a traditional savings account, but in a high yield savings account, because it goes from negative, I mean, basically like

0: paid professions in the United States today is a good salesman.
1: Yeah, it was pretty night and day. It's about three times what I was making with this same current company prior to this position, and it's just had a lot of nights where I didn't really know what we were going to do for certain things. Read through your book, paid off some debts, credit cards, medical bills.
0: Good. Well, you're on the way.
1: Now we're just at a point where I have too much money. I don't know what to do with it based off of my own ignorance with finances.
0: Well, so with investing, you start investing in good mutual funds, and they're real easy to understand. It's 90 to 200 stocks. You look at the track record of the fund that was mutually funded by you, me, and a bunch of other people together, and you go, okay, that group of that pile of money has been growing at an average rate of 11% or 10% or 22% or whatever it is. And you look at, oh, it's done that for 32 years. Oh, okay. I feel pretty good about that. That's like buying a house in a good neighborhood.
2: Yeah. And Shane, when you get to that 15%, honestly, the investment advice, if you dig into more of what we talk about, it's not going to be a lot of flashy stuff. I mean, honestly, the 15% into retirement, 401ks, Roth IRAs, you know, the standard. And then anything beyond that is just mutual funds. I mean, index funds. Like, it's nothing. There's no day trading, no crypto. Like, you know, there's nothing big and flashy. Real estate,
0: gold,
2: Airbnb,
0: no,
2: you know, Airbnb investing. Like, you'll find none of that because, again, it's quote unquote not exciting investing advice. But the amount of baby steps millionaires that are at it have done this and have built wealth slowly over time because it is the most stable way to build wealth versus all the flashiness. So again, it's not super exciting, but it is consistent.
0: The difference
2: and it works.
0: Is it actually works.
2: It works. Yeah. Yep.

0: Dave Ramsey here. For more than 30 years of talking to folks on the air, I can tell you that most people are broke. Not because they don't make enough money, but because they don't have a plan. Money comes in, money goes out, and they still got nothing to show for it. Listen, you work too hard to be broke. And if you don't tell your money where to go, you'll always wonder where it went. 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
3: It's going to be a mostly sunny Monday. Not as much wind as the weekend. A high of 55, but cooler upper 40s lakeside. Tonight, a low of 38. Clouds increase. A shower or two is possible by dawn. Tomorrow, Tuesday, morning rain. Isolated storms, warmer and windy with a high of 68. From the WBY First Alert Weather Center, I'm meteorologist Steve Balon.
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5: So 500.
4: And then we're self-employed, so our company pays 75% of the health insurance.
5: Okay. All right. Well, I mean, so when we mean take-home pay, we mean $2,500 more, so we mean $14,000 and some change. Okay.
4: Yes.
5: Would be your take-home pay. So that would put you at about 40%, not 50. But still, it's very tough. And so the principle is, when your house payment is too big a percentage of your take-home pay, you become mathematically what we call house poor. You don't have any wiggle room to do anything else. How much debt have you paid off, and how long did it take you in this recent debt run you did?
4: We paid off around $120,000. In the last 8 months.
5: While fighting this big mortgage.
4: Yes, sir.
6: Dang. Did y'all sell anything?
4: One of Dave's probably, I had a Shelby GT500, that I had a loan on, but I did have a decent amount of equity in that car. Mm. So that helped pay off some other debt.
6: Okay. Yeah, it's just a lot.
5: How much of the 120 was that?
4: We sold for $94,000.
5: Yeah, I was thinking.
4: But I did all $65,000
5: on it. So 94 of the 120 was one stroke. Okay.
4: Yep.
5: Because you threw the rest of it at another debt. Yeah, so your equity.
4: Well, 94 is what I sold the car for. I'm sorry.
5: I know, but you threw the other, you paid off the car and you took the other 34 and put it on debt, right?
4: Yeah, correct.
5: So of the 120, 94 was just simply moving the Mustang. Yeah. Wow. That made you cry a little, but it was also a brilliant move. Okay. Other than that, then, so that leaves you with $30,000 you reduced during that same 8 months while having this big mortgage. What else did you sell?
4: That was the only thing we sold. Okay. We did have savings. Like I said, we were very new to this.
5: How much was in savings?
4: We had $175,000 in savings.
5: So you pulled that out and paid off the rest of this?
4: Correct.
5: So you did not cash flow any of this debt reduction then?
4: No.
5: Okay. So we're back to the mortgage being a problem.
6: So what's left in savings?
4: Between the emergency fund and just a high yield savings, around $125,000.
5: What's your balance on your mortgage?
4: $700,000.
5: What's your interest rate?
4: 7%.
5: You might consider dropping another $100 on that and refinancing it. You can get a lot. You probably get a 5.5 this week on a 15-year fix.
4: That was one of our thoughts.
5: Get a better interest rate and recast the mortgage because you're throwing $100 or $150 at the thing, getting it down to $550. I think we got a workable deal. Do you like the house?
4: That's another part my wife and I were talking about. We're both saved last year, and it's a nice house, but we really like to simplify our life, and we want to be able to kind of give more right now. So we're kind of.
5: Well, I mean, if you want to sell it anyway, that's okay.
6: Yeah.
5: I was fighting to keep it for a minute, thinking you wanted to keep it. But if you want to sell it anyway, it makes the whole equation, right? But as far as do you have to sell it because of this percentage of your real take home pay, not counting 401k and health insurance? Probably not, but if you want to sell it and downsize to get a simplified life, use the equity from the house, get a lower interest rate, use the hundred and some change, maybe 150 out of savings, dump it on there. I mean, you're going to have a lot more wiggle room if you do that, obviously.
4: Yeah, so we have had the house listed for the last month, and we've had 10 or 12 showings, and it's looking like, after talking with our realtor, we probably, since the house is so new, it hasn't quite built up equity. We bought this before we knew anything about you and didn't put any money down. We'll probably have to pay somewhere around $50,000 to get out of it. That's the part we're struggling with. Is that smart, or do we stick it out and wait for equity to build, or do we just pay the stupid tax?
5: You don't have to sell it to get ahead. You're going to prosper because you've been willing to make sacrificial moves. You're being very intentional about everything. You know your numbers. I think you're going to be okay if you keep it. I would consider refinancing it and putting $100 or $150 down on the balance and putting it at a 5.5 on a 15-year. I would consider doing that.
6: How old are you guys,
5: seriously,
6: David?
5: Get in touch with Churchill Mortgage and see if they can help you with that.
6: How old are you guys?
4: I am 30 and my wife is 28.
6: Okay.
5: Yeah. I probably would do that and then sit there for 2 years. Mm-hmm. And then if I'm still feeling a pinch and I want to still feeling this push to simplify,
6: you still have some equity.
5: Then sell it and you'll probably make some money.
6: Yeah.
4: Okay.
6: Yeah. And I was going to say, I mean, if you guys, your voice is deep, David. I was like, I don't know. He could be 55. He could be 25. I don't know how old this guy is. Because if you were closer to even retirement age, right, and you didn't have a lot saved or something like that, right, and there may be a big financial move you guys do to stockpile some money if you're close to that.
5: But
6: you're fine. You're 30. So yeah, that's that would be another element of why I could see someone wanting to simplify to get more cash flow to start investing more. But you guys are great. At 30,
5: you're doing the good news about every single thing we ask you, you knew the answer. You're on it. You're dialed in. And that's half the battle. Emily's in Montreal. Hi, Emily. How are you?
7: Hi, Dave. Good, thanks. How are you?
5: Better than I deserve. What's up?
7: So I just exited baby step 2 on Thursday of last week, and yesterday my car was stolen. That was my only debt. And I'm expecting about $45,000 to $50,000 payout from insurance because it was stolen. And I'm at a crossroads of what to do with that. Either do I get the exact same car that was stolen, which I loved so much, do I take this opportunity to maybe downsize my car and use the money for something else, like starting a business or anything else, or do I potentially just stay in my current job and
5: what's
7: get
5: your,
7: something
5: what's your
7: a bit
5: household
7: more
5: income?
7: Efficient? I make $60,000 a year.
5: You don't need a $45,000 car if you make $60,000, even if it's paid for.
7: I know I don't. So, I'm driving like 1,000 kilometers a week to go to work.
5: You don't want to destroy a $1,000 car. I mean, a $45,000 car driving that much if you're that broke. No. So, yes, I would move down in car. We don't tell people to buy more than half their annual income in cars. And so that means you take 30 of the 45 at a max and buy a two-year-old version of what you just had stolen. Wow, what a story. Just got out of debt and they stole my car.
6: Yeah, use the rest as an emergency fund, Emily. Then you're on the baby step 4.
5: There you go.

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0: Michael is in Billings, Montana. Hey, Michael, what's up?
9: Hey, Dave, how are you doing?
0: Better than I deserve. How can I help?
9: Hi, so I'm 26, and I'm looking to get engaged here soon. But my girlfriend and I, we have very different net worths, and I was curious what or how you would look at setting up a prenup.
0: What does very different net worth mean?
9: I was very blessed. My grandparents did very well. I have a $550,000 paid for house, about $50,000 in a truck. I also have about $135,000 between my 401k and my various accounts. I also have $350,000 in leftover in a college fund. She is currently in PA school, and she will be coming out of school with about $120,000 to $150,000 in debt.
0: What do you make?
9: I make about I'm in sales, so $120,000 to $150,000 a year.
0: Okay.
9: She will be making about
0: if I were in your shoes, I would get so comfortable with this lady in order to marry her that I don't need a prenup. You don't have enough net worth to fool with it.
9: Okay.
0: If you can't get $600,000 worth of comfortable with somebody, you don't need to marry them.
9: Okay.
0: If you had $60 million from your grandparents, we'll talk about a prenup.
9: But okay.
0: At $600K, no. Okay. I wouldn't. Would you, Rachel?
3: No. I mean, the only thing I could think of, if I'm in her shoes and this and the script was flipped and I'm marrying a guy, he's coming out, and I had built a life for me and I had bought my own home and I had done some big things. I could see, like, the home, for instance, maybe, if something were to ever happen. Yeah, that because the thing with the thing that's hard with prenups is, like, the laws in every state with divorce are different, okay? And so there's going to be something that is going to happen if that happens. So are you proactive about that on the front end? Up to you. People nowadays are getting more and more comfortable with it because people are getting married later with some established financial life versus two 21-year-olds who have nothing and they're, you know, getting married. So more and more we get this call, and I think my I had a pretty black and white take on it for years of, like, nope, nope, nope, nope. And now there's just a part of me that I'm like, maybe one part of this that you're like, yeah, if something were to happen, I have built a life, right? I mean, I know people that have their own businesses and that kind of thing. I don't know.
0: If you've got a substantial net worth, I I'm not, your grandparents blessed you. There's no question about that, but this is about 600 grand. And, you know, it's okay. It's okay.
3: No, it's
0: if you get
3: like,
0: one.
3: It's more like a million. He has a $550,000 home, $135,350 in a call, like, everything together, it's probably more like a million.
0: Okay. If you want to do it, it's okay. I just want you to be really, really sure that the problem is everybody throws this subject against the wall as if it solves something.
3: Yeah, yeah.
0: And I don't want you to think it solves anything.
3: Yeah.
0: All it solves for is if you divorce, it doesn't mean that you've actually sat down and got to know each other. It doesn't mean that you sat down and agreed, okay, here's how we're going to spend my grandparents' money that they gave me is going to pay off your student loans when we come home from the honeymoon. You got to solve for that emotionally.
3: Yeah. And that's a blessing.
0: By the way, I would do that.
3: Yeah, 100%. 100%.
0: Definitely. You got $350,000 in a college account.
3: Yes.
0: You can use it for your spouse, and I'd pay off that debt in about 20 seconds. And, you know, that kind of stuff.
3: Yeah,
0: and
3: you got to
0: emotionally, is this relation, because the only chance you have in a culture that hates marriage for your marriage to last is you got to be willing to die for them. You got to be willing to take a bullet for them.
9: Mm-hmm.
0: You got to be, it's all in, ride or die, as Deloney says. This is, we're in. And so the problem with the prenup is it's kind of got one foot in a boat, one on the dock, you know, and it's like, you know, and I want you to go all in. And then, if you've emotionally, relationally, with some good marriage coaching, counseling, solve for all the all-in part, and you're ready to write a check, pay off for student loans when you get back from the honeymoon, and if on top of that you want to do a prenup, okay. I'm not going to yell at you for that,
3: for
0: $1 million. But I really want you to think that through.
3: Yeah, because I think again, I'm like saying this out loud as I'm like processing it, because I think to the downside of people that do prenups, so that's probably a generalization, but is that you're starting out emotionally saying, financially, this is mine, and this is you over here. And that can tend to then go into the marriage where that's financially, where we say, no, you're all in. So if you had if you did do a prenup and you're like, if the worst of the worst of the worst happens, and the, you know, we do the divorce, you know, court or whatever, and this is how assets are divided. But inside the marriage, from that point on, we are commingling finances. Mine is what's mine
0: worth.
3: Is yours. Yes, and net worth. That everything then is together.
0: Yeah.
3: And I don't know how that plays. I don't know. But so that's my caution with it too. I don't like that. I don't like that emotional hurdle. But yet again, I mean, I'm like, I can't help myself. But when we sit on this side of the desk, we have so many calls of people who have walked through divorce and all. You know what I mean? And someone that brings in something or had a business. I mean, I've had, people in my own life, and that's happened to, and you're just like, man.
0: What I always want to do is force people to set that aside and act like it's not there.
3: Yeah.
0: And get okay with that.
3: Yes.
0: And that level of commitment.
3: Yep.
0: And then, if you want to do it, fine. But what it does, it keeps people from going deep.
3: Right, right.
0: It keeps them from going to ground floor. And you got to do that for your marriage to have a chance. In a culture where marriage is at war against marriage. I mean, it's just crazy.
3: It's just not a priority for some people. You know what I mean?
0: Exactly.
3: Yeah.
0: But, you know, the other one that's interesting, Rachel, on that side of the thing, of course, when I started a long time ago, I just said, never do a prenup.
3: Yeah.
0: On the basis of what we've just been saying.
3: Yes.
0: But then I ran into weirdness where somebody's got $2 or $3 million and the other one's broke.
3: Mm-hmm.
0: And it's not the person, usually. It's like I find out that there's a weird brother-in-law or cousin in the mix.
3: Mm-hmm.
0: You know, and it's like, it just cleans up the external family.
3: Because what, the brother-in-law?
0: The prenup, you're like, I can't touch it. It's not mine.
3: Mm.
0: You know, so her crazy brother, you know, starts coming at the new husband.
3: And it's like, I want to do this.
0: It's handled. It's already handled. You can't get to it. So, there's crazy in every family. And if you think there's not, it's you, you know. So, that's what you're looking for. And then Deloney and I were having this discussion. He's doing all this marriage research right now. And he had a guy come at him. And we had this great discussion the other day when we're traveling together. And that a guy made the point that a prenup is like a will. Because if you don't do a will, the state has a set of laws on how your assets will be divided.
3: Yeah, that's right.
0: If you don't do a prenup, the state has a set of laws in
3: divorce.
0: They're going to
3: do it for you.
0: Of how you're going to be divided.
3: Yeah.
0: And they said, but we tell everybody to do a will to pre-plan.
3: Yeah.
0: So the state is not in charge.
3: But you are 100%.
0: And so if you want to be anti-government, Dave, Dave is about as anti-government as anybody you'll ever meet. Classic hillbilly, right? Like, you know, don't like them revenuers.
3: Yeah.
0: And so, you know, that kind of stuff. And so if you want to be real anti-government, Dave, you would do everybody a prenup so the government's not deciding.
3: The one deciding.
0: And that's an interesting philosophical discussion.
3: Yes.
0: It didn't sway me, but it's worth talking about.
3: But also, you're 100% going to die. So you're 100% going to use your will.
0: That's what I said, too. That was part of my answer, too.
3: That's a good point. But that's my thing, too. And honestly, the reality we live in today, people are getting married later and they're coming in established with something.
0: But that adds to the danger because you've got this independence.
3: Yes.
0: And in order to have a quality relationship, that has to go away.
3: Yeah. Yeah.
0: You have to become interdependent to have a quality relationship.
3: Yes.
0: Submit yourselves one to another, Ephesians says, right? There's a submission to each other, not a I'm over here and I'm established, you know, and that's a spirit that's got to be broken.
3: And again, I don't know the laws of this. We're going in circles here.
0: I like it.
3: But could the prenup be right? If you started a business, right? And it's killing it and you're the owner of it, but you get married. Could the prenup say in the middle of divorce, you don't get to touch the business. It's mine. But in the marriage, what I bring home, it's everyone. So that makes sense.
0: Like, you could do that. You could do
3: that. The dividing line. I don't know. How to stay unified in the marriage, but also.
0: But I would also add that from today forward, the marriage grows partially because of the marriage.
3: Oh, the value of the
0: business. The business grows partially because of the value of marriage adding to the business.
3: I think that's fair.
0: If you want to win with money in 2026, you can't keep living normal. Normal's broke. You need a plan. Get a personalized plan and start living like no one else by downloading our Every Dollar app today.
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13: I'm Jennifer Kuiper. A French woman and an American have tested positive for the hantavirus as nations around the world repatriated passengers from a cruise ship hit by an outbreak. CBS's Ian Lee in Omaha, Nebraska has more.
14: We now know that there were 18, all 18 were Americans. One is a dual British national. You have some of them here in Omaha and some of them in Atlanta. Now, that reason for that is because they have limited space, limited beds. If things go horribly wrong, they want to make sure that they have the resources available.
13: Meantime, the cruise ship has sailed away from the Spanish island of Tenerife after the last 28 evacuees disembarked, and with 26 crew, the ship is expected to reach Rotterdam in 5 days. President Trump says that he intends to suspend the federal gas tax for a period of time and phase it back in when gas goes down. The move requires an act of Congress. Gas Buddies' Patrick DeHaan says what people would save could be wiped out pretty quickly with rising oil prices.
15: Americans oftentimes believe that these tax suspensions will freeze the underlying price of gasoline when there are many different factors that still can be competing in the backdrop for whether or not motorists will tangibly see this 18-cent reduction.
13: President Trump says the ceasefire with Iran is on life support, but he says he does believe he can still negotiate with their leadership.
16: You have the moderates and you have the lunatics. And I think the moderates are more respected. The lunatics want to fight till the end. You know, it'll be a very quick fight.
13: A new survey shows costs continue to climb for businesses in this country because of the war with Iran. CBS's Cammie McCormick reports.
17: Most businesses say they're affected by rising energy prices. Transportation costs are eating into everyday operations. Two-thirds also report higher costs for materials over the past 3 months. And supply disruptions for things like fertilizer are straining operations for some. The National Association for Business Economics says nearly half of businesses are passing along costs to consumers, and a growing number think prices will continue to rise.
13: Accused White House Correspondents' Dinner shooter Cole Allen has entered a not guilty plea in court. His legal team is also making a request, as CBS's Katrina Kaufman explains.
18: His lawyers are trying to argue that Acting Attorney General Todd Blanche, U.S. Attorney for D.C. Jeanine Pirro, and potentially the entire D.C. office should be disqualified from this case. Because of the way they've been presenting in the media, they have said that they are potentially alleged targets of this attack.
13: Stocks are up on Wall Street. This is CBS News.
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26: At 2:04, it's partly sunny and 53. Good afternoon, I'm Jonathan Krause. Governor Tony Evers announces today he's reached a roughly $1.8 billion agreement with Republican leaders on what to do with the state's budget surplus. It'll provide rebate checks to Wisconsinites, attempt to lower property taxes, and provide hundreds of millions of additional dollars to public schools. The deal, which will use part of the state's surplus, comes just months ahead of the November elections. It includes $850 million in direct payments to Wisconsinites. That's about $600 for married joint filers and $300 for individuals. $600 million in K-12 education, including the largest increase in the special education reimbursement rate, and $300 million in general school aid meant to help lower property taxes. The legislature is scheduled to return to the state capitol and take up the deal this week. The FBI is reportedly opening an investigation into Wisconsin's handling of the 2020 presidential election. Reporter Raymond Newport has the latest.
1: The Milwaukee Journal Sentinel reports an FBI agent reviewed Wisconsin Elections Commission Deputy Administrator Robert Keough and is allegedly focusing on complaints that were previously made by President Donald Trump and his supporters. It is unclear what the FBI may be looking at, but similar investigations have been opened across the country in Democratic counties and cities. President Trump lost Wisconsin in 2020 to Joe Biden by 21,000 votes, and that win has been upheld by two separate recounts, a state audit, and multiple court rulings.
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2: It's going to be a mostly sunny Monday. Not as much wind as the weekend. A high of 55, but cooler upper 40s lakeside. Tonight, a low of 38. Clouds increase. A shower or two is possible by dawn. Tomorrow, Tuesday, morning rain. Isolated storms, warmer and windy with a high of 68. From the WBY First Alert Weather Center, I'm meteorologist Steve Balon.
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0: Welcome back to the Ramsey Show in the Fairwinds Credit Union studio. Rachel Cruz is my co-host today. I'm Dave Ramsey. Brandon is in Chicago. Hi, Brandon. How are you?
4: Hi, Dave. Hi, Rachel.
0: What's up?
4: I'm doing pretty good. My fiance and I are getting married in about 4 weeks' time now.
3: Oh, congrats. Congratulations.
4: Thank you. We are looking to buy a house. I've done your financial piece twice. She's done it once. We've done all the baby steps. We're investing, got emergency funds, got a decent stack of cash packed, piled up, and we just don't want to make the wrong decision on buying a house, and everything seems out of reach.
0: What's your combined income's going to be?
4: We'll be about 120. I don't want to base it off that because we would like to start having children sooner rather than later. So I'd like to base it off mine, which is currently 70.
0: And how much cash do you have saved?
4: About 70 grand.
0: Good for you. Good for you. Okay, my screen says you're in Chicago. Chicago proper?
4: Northwest Indiana.
0: Okay, but the Chicago greater metro area?
4: Yes.
0: Okay. Probably not going to buy a house on 70,000 in the greater metro area of Chicago.
3: And honestly, not always because of house prices, but the property tax. People that we know move from Chicago, it's not even the price of the home, it's keeping up
0: the taxes.
3: The taxes itself are what's impossible.
0: Now, if you're in Indiana and you get across the line out of Illinois, is that where you are?
4: Yes, I'm in Northwest Indiana.
0: Well, that helps with the tax issue then.
3: Yeah.
0: But still, you're in a major metro market that's a very expensive city. It's one of the largest cities in the world. And so that's expensive real estate. You're probably also not going to buy in San Francisco, San Diego, or Manhattan
3: on
0: 70 grand a year, or Miami on 70 grand a year,
3: or Nashville, Tennessee.
0: You can buy in Nashville, Tennessee,
3: outskirts.
0: But the point is that's what you're facing. So what you want is some things that aren't compatible. You want her to be able to stay at home and live in an area that your income won't afford you to buy a home. And so you're going to make a choice here somewhere. And if you want her to stay at home, you're going to move further out.
4: Mm-hmm.
0: You're going to move out to the country.
3: Or you guys, save like crazy for 2-3 years. You know what I mean? Keep stacking cash and seeing what.
4: Yeah.
3: What and happens
4: I,
3: there.
4: I don't mind. I don't mind the country at all. We're looking even further south and further east.
3: What are the average prices of the homes you're looking at then?
4: For a basic fixer upper, you're at least 250.
0: Oh, definitely.
3: Yeah.
0: You're not in the Chicago land for that. Okay. All right. Good. And you can do that. You could probably pull that off. But
4: well, even at 250, I feel like that puts our mortgage above, you know, the recommended 25% of the income.
0: Yeah, it will. It will. It won't for now, but it would. Also, it would when she quits.
4: And then that also, the $250,000 house is going to require us to put money up front to fix and, you know, fix whatever's broken in the house.
0: Be careful. Just be careful.
4: They're not nice houses.
0: Yeah, be careful. I mean, it can be done, but and as you figured out the and it, with the numbers you're giving me, you're being very wise. Okay, but I thought you were talking about I can't afford a $700,000-$800,000 house, and I'm saying yeah, you can't.
4: No.
0: But you know that's where I was. Mm-hmm. But the there's in the real estate field, urban growth. There's a thing we call the ring theory. And with exceptions, but as a general rule, if you drop a pebble in the central business district, the main downtown area, every ring that pebble, the water goes out, gets cheaper, with the exception of mountains for views and lakes and golf courses. But if you stay away from those three things, it gets cheaper as you go out until you touch another area that's another metro area. But, you know, to live in the close proximity to downtown Chicago is much more expensive than it is to live 50 miles outside over in Indiana, you know, as you have found. You already have realized that, whether you realized it or not.
3: Yeah.
0: But that's what you're seeing. So just be careful and be thoughtful, and you already are doing that. I think you're going to be okay.
3: And know, Brandon, too, you know, your income will continue to go up, too. So that 25% doesn't stay stagnant at a house payment, right? Because I mean, if you guys bring home, you know, $5,000 a month, for instance, you know, off yours, you're looking at a $2,000 payment.
0: $1,250,
3: So, but think that your 70 hopefully will be 75 soon, and then 8. You know what I mean? You will continue to go up.
0: Exactly. It's not the thing you got to remember about personal finance. It's a film strip. It's not a snapshot. It's a moving target. Everything's moving over time. And you're not stuck there. But just continue to be thoughtful about it and don't just throw up your hands. What we want to coach people about on this affordability, in air quotes, discussion is to say, well, you know, I don't have math doesn't count because I want a house.
3: Mm-hmm.
0: And that's what we want to stop you from doing and say, well, in my area, and math doesn't, and he's not saying any of that. He's saying he's being very wise and thoughtful about how he's approaching it.
3: Mm-hmm.
0: But we run into these people that, when I want something and I can't afford it, I don't know about you, but I kind of have this little drama queen fit, like a little child having a hissy fit, like down inside of me. You know, I want that, and I can't afford it. I want that, and I can't afford it.
3: Mm-hmm.
0: And I deserve it because I work so hard.
3: Yeah.
0: Oh, brother.
3: Well, so I just did quick math here. So if his payment was, $2,000, in today's market, it would be a $275,000 to $340,000 home. So,
0: but he's making, they're currently making $120,000.
3: That's right.
0: They're
3: that's
0: not
3: right.
0: even married.
3: So that,
0: and they're already having kids in their head. Yeah,
3: oh, that's true.
0: They're engaged. I mean,
3: that's right. I know.
0: So he's way projecting out into the future on this.
3: That's the thing, too, is like if you guys waited 2 to 3 years to buy a home, you're okay.
0: Or buy the house now on $120,000.
3: Yeah.
0: And 2 or 3 years before she comes home.
3: Yes.
0: By then you're making 80 and you've got everything stabilized.
3: It's all gonna be fine. That's
0: you're
3: right.
0: gonna be okay.
3: Yes.
0: But just don't, you know.
3: You hate the complaining. You do, Dave.
0: I do.
3: And I get it, but
0: no,
3: also
0: I
3: there
0: hate
3: is,
0: the drama queen because it's inside
3: you hate,
0: of me too.
3: I know.
0: It's inside of me. All of us have to, it's called growing up.
3: It is. But also, I think we can all say out loud, it is, you hate when I say this, but it is true. It is harder today.
0: I know.
3: Because of the income and the, like,
0: I know.
3: So we acknowledge it. But it is hard and it sucks.
0: As a general rule, but that's not, that doesn't mean you get a pass on math.
3: You don't get a pass.
0: And you get to go destroy your life because I want something.
3: No, you don't. I know. But it's like a man, this is not what it was, and now we have to move forward. That is why I hate when people just complain on Instagram or TikTok about it, and there's no solution. And we try to give solutions to say, hey, you're going to have to move out further.
0: The solution is exactly the same one in college. Where you buy changes everything.
3: Yeah.
0: Mm-hmm. You can't call me up and say, I want to live in Silicon Valley.
3: Be James and just live in a...
0: Where's James
3: live? It's not a tiny home.
5: It's a log cabin.
3: Log cabin.
0: James has a log cabin, so there you go.
3: We love it.
0: He's a homesteader.
3: He is.
0: I didn't know.
3: James?
5: Mm-hmm.

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7: 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First Alert meteorologist David Ernst has details on a cooler work week forecast. 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
2: On every question here on the show, sorry, a little backed up, a little hard to get in here. 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So the data set is all stuff we have said. And that's all AI is. 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That's exactly how it works. 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Go check it out. It's pretty cool. Thousands of people are using it every day. It's crazy, y'all. I mean, it's blowing up. All right. Rachel is in West Virginia. Hi, Rachel. How are you?
3: I'm good. How are you?
2: Better than I deserve. How can I help?
3: Okay, so I'm having a hard time making the best financial decision for my future. So right now, I'm currently a waitress making around 100K a year. I've probably made a little over 40-some this year so far.
2: Good for you. You're working hard.
4: Good for you.
3: But I've been considering going to nursing school. And that would be $25,000 for just the LPN program. But it would also be making less money than I make now.
2: No, not much. You're working a lot of hours to make 100K on tables. How many hours you work in a week?
3: So I'm only working like 38 to 40 hours.
2: You got a good restaurant.
3: Okay. Yeah.
2: It's a high ticket item. All right. Nice place.
4: What's the nursing position you're looking at? What's market value for that job per year?
2: 80 to 100.
4: Rachel.
3: So the LPN program is $25,000, and it says the average salary for that is $50,000. But then if you would go back and get your RN, which sometimes you can get a job that would pay for that part of the schooling,
4: mm-hmm.
3: then it is usually around 100K.
4: Okay. Have you called around different places of employment that you would probably be interested in and talk to anyone about what they're... Are you just finding these stats online?
3: So I was already accepted into the LPN program, and that is the one that is $25,000. And then they told me after I would graduate the LPN program, if I would accept a job, most jobs would pay to go back to get your RN.
2: Agreed.
4: Mm-hmm.
2: But most jobs pay more than 50 on LPN too.
3: Yeah.
2: And the other thing is you can get all the work you want. Nursing is possibly one of the most stable. I mean, I've been doing this 30 years and I've never heard of a single year when there was an overage of nurses. There's always a shortage. So you can always land a job. There's a lot of different kinds of jobs you can do as a nurse. And you can work at a doctor's office Monday through Friday and work ER and clean up on the weekends if you want to stack some cash for a short time as a part-time gig once you've got your degree. So I love nursing.
4: Yeah, and the 50 a year, Rachel, is only...
2: Not right.
4: Well, let's say it is. It's only for a second because you're going to be there. They're going to pay for you to go to school, and then you'll jump in salary. You know what I mean? Like, it's a stepping stone if it is. It's not going to be your forever salary.
3: Yeah.
4: So that's how I would look at it, if that is the case in West Virginia where you are, versus waitressing. I mean, the fact you make 100 grand is amazing, but that's probably capped, right? That's probably, you can only work, you know, so much doing that. And so I do wonder.
2: Now, I don't think you got a chance to go to 150 there, do you?
3: Yeah, no. And it really could end any time. That's just that restaurant. If that would close, then I'd be through.
4: Yeah, that's right. Yeah. So But I would call around too, Rachel, because them just throwing numbers out at the school, I probably would do my own research too, just to be curious about what people are paying.
2: And it also depends on whether you're, you know, how rural an area of West Virginia you're in.
4: Mm-hmm.
2: Okay, if you're in small town West Virginia in the mountains, yeah, 50 might be right. But if you're in a metro area, it's more like 60 or 80.
3: Okay.
2: All right, and because we work with nurses all the time. I mean, I'm just from a wealth building perspective, a mm-hmm. stable perspective. You always have work perspective. You can choose the environment you want to be in. Perspective. It's a great career.
3: Okay, and then my other question is, would you get, so with it being $25,000, would you get a loan to
2: no.
3: make sure you had money during
2: never
3: school,
2: gonna tell you get a loan
3: out of cash?
2: We never tell anybody get a loan.
3: Okay.
2: No, we always want you to be debt free. You got some money stacked, don't you?
3: Yeah, I mean, I paid off all of my credit cards and my car and
2: okay, good.
3: Yeah, just stack.
2: But you're making 100. You can stack up 25 by the time you need it.
3: Yeah.
2: Yeah. If you just you're real mm-hmm. careful. That I'm so proud of you. Way to go. I mean, but the difference is not the snapshot of today. The difference is what's the best decision 10 years from today? Nursing or tables? Mm-hmm. Nursing.
4: Yep.
2: Slam dunk.
4: How old are you, Rachel?
3: I'm 26.
4: Okay.
2: Perfect.
4: Good for you. I think that's great.
2: Yeah, I see you being a very successful, wealthy 55-year-old nurse. I don't see you being a successful, wealthy 55-year-old waitress.
3: Yeah, that's kind of how I see it, too.
2: Yeah. Mm-hmm.
4: I think it's a great step, girl. Do it.
2: Have at it, kiddo.
4: Yep.
2: Be careful and be thoughtful and milk it for everything it's worth, meaning get the best, highest-paying job
4: yeah.
2: possible that pays you all they will pay you.
4: And get some knowledge. Again, I would call around
2: yeah.
4: to hospitals
2: yeah.
4: and clinics and stuff and just say, hey, starting out, I'm just curious, what average salary are you paying for this? And just collect some data, too, because I think that's going to maybe – I think it's going to be more – you're going to see a better picture – not a worse picture than that 50.
2: And
4: I
2: the
4: think
2: way
4: it'll be more.
2: And I would frame this differently in my head. Okay, like I want to go back to school and pay $25,000 to make half of what I used to make. That's not the story here.

0: not been in the studio for a while. All of his grievances are coming out on this show. Whenever he comes back, he's always like, oh, those people annoyed me. I'm going to talk about those people.
1: I have not had a single person annoy me. No one has annoyed me.
0: No, people that complain about houses being high, you don't like them. You don't like the people that are like, I'm going to follow my passion.
1: It was that way when I left, and it was that way when I came back. It had nothing to do with while I was gone. But anyway, the people I've been with were very sweet. Thank you very much.
0: No, they weren't annoying. I'm saying people in America that annoy you.
1: I know. I have not had any interaction with those people.
2: At least he's not spreading libel about my housing situation.
1: Yeah, right. Rachel, I didn't throw James's house under the bus. You took his log cabin and turned it into a tiny house.
0: James, I'm sorry. The wrong set of information.
1: Oh, I think James, he lives in a log cabin palace as far as I'm concerned.
0: I think he does. On acreage.
1: Thank you very much.
0: Very nice.
1: Da-dun, da-dun, da-dun.
0: Very nice.
1: Ah, you gotta love it.

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8: Today, mostly sunny skies, a little bit cooler still in the mid-50s, upper 40s on the lakeshore areas today. Tonight, clouds will increase, showers by dawn tomorrow, maybe more frost up in the Northwoods, lows back in the 30s. Tomorrow, upper 60s, warmer and windy with more showers. From the WBAY First Alert Weather Center, I'm meteorologist Nolan Kane.
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9: Good, how are you?
10: Great. I am so pumped to be here. I don't know if you can tell, but man.
11: Hey, we're honored to have you. Where do you guys live?
10: Richmond, Virginia.
11: All right, yeah. Fun. Well, welcome to Nashville. Good to have you. And how much debt have you two paid off?
9: $660,000.
11: Goodness gracious. How long did this take?
9: 4 years.
11: Whoa. Wow. All right. There's a story here. And your range of income during this 48 months?
9: Started around 240, ended up around 300.
11: Wow. What do y'all do for a living?
9: I'm a physician.
10: Mm-hmm. And I have a small business. We do screen print, embroidery, contract stuff. Pallets and pallets of t-shirts.
11: And $660,000. I was going to guess mortgage, but then you said MD, so... Student loans or mortgage or both?
9: Both.
12: Oh, good.
11: Debt-free house and everything.
9: Oh, yeah.
11: Woo!
12: Amazing.
9: Weirdos. Yep.
12: Oh, look.
11: Oh, there's the doctor's house. Okay, I see it now. All right.
9: We repainted.
11: Oh. I like it. I like it.
12: I like the blue shutters. Yes. I liked it.
11: That's fun.
12: Oh, y'all, that's
11: so
12: great.
11: So, congratulations.
9: Thank
11: How old are you two?
9: I'm almost 35.
10: 38.
11: And you have a paid-for house and a paid-for MD degree.
9: Mm-hmm.
11: Wow. How much of this was student loans? How much was the house?
9: The house was $317,000. The rest were student loans.
11: Whoa.
12: Dang. Okay. Oh, yeah. Half and half, basically.
11: About half, yeah. Wow. So you come out of med school, and he's printing T-shirts like a crazy man, like hand over fist, and you're going to work like all the time, and you're going to clean this mess up. And you went on, just plowed right on through the house and everything.
9: Yeah. Well, we only met like 5 years ago,
11: mm-hmm.
9: So he kind of buried into the debt.
10: Yeah.
11: Ah, okay.
12: He says, yeah.
10: So what, it was scary.
12: What caused you? Yeah, what happened? Okay,
11: tell us
12: that was 4 years ago. So what happened 4 years ago?
10: Well, we got, we got married, and we start looking at this, and it's like, babe, you can reform. You know, you can reform. We've got all this stuff. We've got to get rid of it. Yeah, it was real scary. It's just the daily compounding. I looked at those interest payments, and I was like, we got to get rid of this.
9: Yeah, I still had credit cards.
10: Yeah.
9: No
10: yeah.
9: debt, but credit cards. Yeah. Mm-hmm. And so, and I had some savings, but I wasn't making any loan payments because they were in deferment. Mm-hmm. And so we just got every dollar. We started, and it just
11: How'd
9: yeah,
11: you find
9: snowball.
11: Us?
10: So I have been listening to you guys probably since 2012.
11: Mm-hmm.
10: Yeah, so
9: he's a disciple.
10: Yeah, I'm a little bit of a disciple. I've always run my business that way, you know, debt free.
9: Yeah.
10: And always tried to keep my expenses low, and you
11: okay,
10: know.
11: Okay, so you knew the antidote, and
10: yeah.
11: you were a wee bit excited.
10: Oh,
11: to attack
10: this. I was so ready.
11: I bet you were yeah. over the top, though.
10: Yeah.
11: Was he over the top?
9: He was him.
11: He was him.
12: We're gonna just say 10% over the top, not crazy, not over crazy.
11: It's a good over
9: yeah.
11: the top.
9: That's the way I like him.
11: It's a good over
9: right.
11: the top. I mean, you came at her with like a fire hose, though, right? I mean, like,
10: yeah, yeah. she was drinking from it, though.
11: Oh, okay.
10: I had her drinking
11: right.
10: from
11: she
10: it.
11: She was going for it.
10: Yeah.
11: Okay, so you'd had enough too. You wanted out.
9: Oh and, yeah.
11: Okay, so it wasn't a big argument or anything.
9: No,
11: it was just
9: no.
11: a. It was just a big mountain.
10: No, that's one of our big strengths. I think is, you know, we've always kind of been on the same page on money, and we, you know,
12: it's awesome. Okay, so did you guys work
10: budget.
12: Extra? What was one of the big things you did that you were like, this helped so much? Was the income? I mean, you guys did great on the income
11: yeah,
12: side.
11: Yeah, drove
9: well,
11: that income.
9: He was
11: way
9: a
11: up.
9: Maniac. I mean, the first couple of years we were together, mm-hmm. 100 hours a week. I mean, always at the shop, leaving the house at 3 a.m., getting home at 9 p.m.
12: Oh my gosh.
9: Sunday to Saturday. I was doing telehealth. I was mm-hmm. taking like mm-hmm. 25 nights a month of hospice call.
11: Whoa.
9: I'm also in the reserve, so I drill 1 weekend a month. So we just were working nonstop.
12: Oh, my gosh.
10: 4 jobs.
9: Yeah.
12: Wow. Oh, my gosh.
11: Did the reserves pick up any of this?
9: A little bit.
11: Okay.
9: Yeah.
11: Like a 10 grand hit or something?
9: Yeah, a couple loan repayments. Yeah.
11: Yeah, I thought they had a hit on that. Yeah, that's
12: so
11: good.
12: So what happens now? Now that everything, you've paid everything off, what does life look like? Because, I mean, that's intense, what you guys just explained.
10: Buy furniture?
12: Yeah.
9: We still have one unfurnished room in our house. We took us 2 years to buy furniture after we bought it.
12: Yeah.
9: But, I mean, we have 2 boys who we absolutely love. Okay. Maybe want a third.
12: Yes.
9: And just
12: yes.
9: get them set up for success.
12: Mm-hmm. That's amazing. Yeah. And not working 90 hours. 100
9: no.
12: hours a week.
10: Yeah, yeah. We want our time back.
12: That's amazing. Yeah.
11: Get
12: you guys.
11: Your life back. But now you earned it back and you're done. I mean, 4 years of hell and you're 100% free for the rest of your life. So what's this? What's the home worth probably?
9: It's in the fives.
10: Yeah.
9: Yeah.
11: Okay.
9: Yeah.
11: And how much you got built up in the nest eggs?
10: 150. What's in your 401?
9: Oh, yeah. Like 180. Mm-hmm.
10: You know, 180 mm-hmm. plus.
9: Yeah, it's all through work.
10: A little over 2.
11: Okay. Yeah. All right. So you're right at millionaire status then.
10: Yeah,
11: okay.
10: Close. Yeah.
11: Baby steps millionaires, making a couple of hundred. You can do whatever you want to do the rest of your life. But you hit it hard there for a period of time.
10: Yeah.
9: A lot of mac and cheese.
11: Was it worth it?
10: I'm not eating any more mac and cheese.
11: Yeah. Was it worth it?
9: Absolutely.
10: Oh, absolutely. Yeah. Absolutely. It's the best thing we've ever done, you know, financially, but also for our marriage. It's helped
9: us
10: a lot.
9: Closer together.
10: Communication. Mm-hmm. And just sticking to a plan and doing something together every month, you know, we're doing the budget, we're reconciling, you know, going through all the steps.
12: Walking through it all together. Mm-hmm. How old are the boys?
9: They're both under 2, so 22 months and 8 months.
12: Okay, so they were all through this whole process. Toward the end of the journey, you were having babies too, which is a whole other feat, right?
9: Yeah. Oh, yeah.
12: Of doing all of that. So, gosh, you guys, you lived a lot of life in 4 years.
11: Congratulations.
12: Marriage and babies and debt-free.
9: Thank you.
11: What do you tell people if they say, can you do this? You tell them they can do it?
9: Yeah.
10: Absolutely.
9: It's temporary. Yeah. You know, just work your butt off and it's worth it.
10: Yeah, absolutely. You can do it. Dedication. You have to believe in yourself and go for it and don't stop and keep working through the baby steps.
9: Yep. And that's all about messaging. So we just called ourselves broke. Like, no, we can't have that. We're broke.
10: Yeah. Yeah. Well.
11: I've told MDs that before when they call in. It's good for them to hear that sometimes. You are a broke doctor. Yeah. Yeah. But you're not. And here's what's interesting, too. We were talking about this affordability thing a while ago.
9: Mm-hmm.
11: Their home is, you know, when they bought it, wasn't a $500,000. It was probably $300,000. And it's a $500,000 house today. And she's a doctor.
9: Mm-hmm.
11: Hello. Okay. I mean, this is not.
9: Yeah.
11: You chose where you were living and what neighborhood you bought in.
12: Wisdom, yeah.
11: You didn't go buy a house 5 times that size, which your contemporaries probably did. people came out of med school with you, they're still sitting with $300, and then they put $1 million mortgage to go with it to prove I'm a stupid doctor. And that's because doctors are notoriously bad with money. And so that the people that graduate with you, instead you went the other way, and they're acting like somehow you're, you know, like, but you, now you're free.
12: That's right.
11: And worth $1 million and going to be worth $2 million in a heartbeat the way you're going. So congratulations. I'm very proud of y'all.
9: Thank you.
11: It's worth pointing out that y'all make great choices.
12: Yes.
11: Along the way here. And that's also what got you there.
12: Yeah. You could make this. We have people calling that make $300 and they have nothing. You know what I mean? They're stressed out and they're living paycheck to paycheck. So you guys, you killed it. Absolutely. Did y'all have people cheering you on during this?
9: Oh yeah.
10: Yeah.
9: Yeah. Family.
10: Yeah. We have a lot. A lot of people in our corner.
9: Yep,
12: that's great. Oh, you guys!
11: A few people rolling their eyes.
10: Mm-hmm. Yeah, there's those,
9: and a few people who have followed by example, just hearing our story, now they're paying off their debts.
11: So. Hey, I like it. That's good. Well, that if we can infect the medical community with this, it would be awesome.
12: What a weird word to say about the medical community.
11: I chose it carefully.
12: I was like, No pun intended.
11: Want it to be contagious.
12: Pun intended.
11: We want this to be contagious in the medical community. Well, way to go, you guys. Very, very proud of you.
12: Thanks for coming on and sharing your story.
11: How does it feel right now, standing here?
9: Surreal.
10: Absolutely surreal, what you said. Yeah. Yeah, it's wild. I never thought that I would be up here. It's cool. Yeah.
11: It's kind of like you were driving 160 miles an hour and then you stopped.
10: Yeah.
11: And you went, whoa, those white lines aren't a solid line. Who knew? Yeah, that's amazing. Well, way to go, you guys. Congratulations.
9: Thank you. Very
11: proud of you. Aaron and Megan, Richmond, Virginia. 660,000 paid off. House and everything, including medical school debt, all done in 48 months, making 240 to 300. The secret sauce is working together, and all they did was work all the time until they cleaned it up. But they're 35 years old, and they're free, and they're Baby Steps millionaires. Count it down. Let's hear a debt-free scream.
10: Three, two, one.
0: We're debt-free!
11: Yeah! I love it. Way to go.

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13: Today's question is from Shauna in Arizona. My husband and I are in the process of selling a home that we purchased 10 years ago. We'll be moving to another state in a few years and we'll rent until we're ready to make the move. As we consider setting aside a proceeds from this sale for a few years, what is the best type of account to park it in? Should we put it in high yield savings, CDs, individual stocks, or is there some other option that we should consider? So honestly, the two places when you think about putting money aside is either savings is one category and then investment is another category. So anytime you put money into the market would be considered an investment. So whether we never would recommend individual stocks, but anything, whether it's mutual funds, index funds, and kind of our rule of thumb is if you're not going to use the money for 4 to 5 years, then then yeah, you could probably invest it and ride the market out because there'll be lows and highs. And so you want to make sure that, just like a home, right? You wouldn't buy a home and when there's no equity, turn around and sell it. So if you're going to, if you are going to use the money in around 4 years or less, then a high yield savings account is where I would park it. And our friends at Fairwinds have a great smart bundle where you can get a no fee checking account. I think it's up to 10 high yield savings accounts you can have within your name. And then the Ramsey Bieber debit card with that too. But a high yield savings is where I would park it. If you're going to use that money, you said a few years, so I'm assuming that's 2 to 3. So I would just throw it in a high yield savings account.
0: Yeah, that's the safe thing. If you're willing to take the risk, the longer you leave it alone, the more I would lean towards something like just an S&P 500. Okay, 97% of the 5 year periods in the stock market's history have made money. So you wouldn't lose money 97 times out of 100 if you left it alone 5 years or more. That's why Rachel said that's investing. Now, if you do it 4 years, what's the number? I don't remember the probability on that one. Or 3 years, what's the number? I don't know. But, I mean, the last 3 years have been, 25, 24, and 18.
13: Crazy.
0: But that's not normal. But if you'd left the loan for 3 years and you'd been in the market, you'd have had that versus high yield savings. That obviously, looking back, would have been smart. But you don't know that. It could be down for 3 years, too. So, but the number of down periods in a long period of time is very, very low. So, if to the extent you can afford to lose a little bit of it and be comfortable, then you can go with you can go with an S&P 500 index fund. So you just kind of got to work that through and figure it out. But if you're just even the tiny little bit scared, high yield
13: savings. Not with that kind of stuff. If you had 3 years, would you throw it in a S&P?
0: I might go 50-50.
13: Okay.
0: If you got, let's say they got $500,000 out of this house or something like that.
13: Yeah.
0: I might put $250 in the S&P and $250 in the high yield.
13: Yeah.
0: Kind of hedge my bets a little bit.
13: But if you're going to be turning around and buying a house in the next couple of months,
0: obviously
13: it would just be high yield, but over a little bit more period. So yeah, I think that's true.
0: Yeah, three years or more, I start to think about some portion of it being in there. 5 years or more, I'm putting all of it in there.
13: What is, do you have the stats off the top of your head on election years? Is it usually down, election years?
0: No, it's usually up.
13: It is up, okay.
0: Yeah.
13: I was just wondering, not that you can time the market, but.
0: I wouldn't. Now, midterms, I don't know. I haven't looked at that.
13: I just wonder
0: We got midterms in the fall.
13: In the political cycle.
0: I don't usually use that as a measure anyway.
13: But I just didn't know if you were like heading into a year, if you're like, let me hold off for a few months and see the landscape of the world. I don't know.
0: Every time I
13: try to do that,
0: every time I try to do that, I lose money.
13: It doesn't
0: work. So I guess wrong, whichever way it is. So I just quit doing that. I started saying, okay, if I put $250,000 in and it goes down 10%, I lost $25,000 out of my $500.
13: Yeah.
0: I'm okay. Didn't kill me.
13: Right.
0: Okay.
13: Hurts.
0: Yep. But that would be highly unusual.
13: Yes.
0: Okay. Very unusual 3 year period of time.
13: Yes.
0: Like almost never happens. Okay.
13: That's funny.
0: So, but if you thought about it that way, so that's kind of how I gauge it is if I lost something that was an unusually bad loss.
13: Yeah.
0: It's still not that much.
13: That's right. You know what? That literally just happened to me in Winston. We opened up an S&P 500 thing to throw some money in. Because we were looking at diversification, a couple of things. And we had never really done that. We had other investments, like 401ks, Roth, and then another account that we just would put. So we're like, we'll have another one. Brokerage account, because Winston may buy, something out of it with his real estate stuff. And I'm not lying, you guys. We put some money in. We moved it from a high-yield savings into this.
0: And went down. I ran
13: happened like 5 days later, and Winston was like, just don't look at anything right now.
0: But it didn't drop that much.
13: No, and then it came back, and
0: it dropped
13: fine.
0: Like 3%.
13: But I literally had to tell myself, Rachel, you do this for a living. It's okay. You just don't look. You ride the market. Don't jump off the roller coaster. But I thought out of all times in the last three years.
0: You picked the worst one.
13: I picked like 4 days before. Who knew? And I just thought, dadgummit.
0: Trump bombs Iran.
13: Oh,
0: just as you decide to be an investor. But
13: it's
0: again,
13: fine
0: you can
13: fine.
0: Go back and look at those charts. That's an interesting thing to do since the first of the year.
13: But it hurts.
0: Go back and look, and you go, okay, we put $100,000 in, and I lost $6,000. You're okay.
13: Yeah, and now it's back
0: over
13: what it was.
0: It just pisses you off.
13: Yes.
0: And it hurts your feelings. But it's not, the actual math is not devastating.
13: No, it's just, it's your hard-earned money. And
0: yeah,
13: when you're like seeing,
0: it should be going
13: like,
0: the other way.
13: Yeah.
0: And I don't want it to go that way. And it hasn't now. It's back up.
13: That's right. That's right. No, yeah, everything's fine. But I had that about a few days of thinking, dadgummit.
0: You know, I did that. Come to think of it, I dropped a chunk in about the time Trump decided to do tariffs.
13: Oh, yeah.
0: And there was about a month period where it like choked, you know, and then it came right back up and through the roof. But it like for just a moment there, the market just decided to go.
13: And that's really why I'm like, I don't, people ask, do you check the market?
0: No.
13: You look? And I'm like, I really don't.
0: No.
13: I look at our accounts once a year.
0: Yep.
13: And this was like literally the only time in our 16 years of marriage of doing this together.
0: If you're checking the account every day, you're a day trader.
13: Yes. That,
0: and they
13: you can't
0: all
13: do
0: lose
13: it.
0: Money.
13: Yes. Yes. And you can't do that. So you park it for long term. Long term. It's going to go up and down.
0: That's the plan. Charles is in Boston. Hey, Charles, what's up?
5: How are you?
0: Better than I deserve. How can we help?
5: So I guess essentially my question is, I grew up very privileged. I have about $9 million in investments all through trusts from my parents, my grandparents, a few years out of college. And
0: how old are you?
5: I do well. I'm 28.
0: Cool. Good for you.
5: Yeah, and I make around 80 to 90K a year.
0: Mm-hmm.
5: But I'm at this crossroads where I'm studying for my GMAT, and I'm hearing people talk less and less about the effectiveness of going to graduate school, at least for business, and whether or not I should just start my own company, start a business. Where do your thoughts lie, given I have such ample resources at my disposal and a safety net that can cushion any fall?
0: I wouldn't use that to make my decision. I would pretend like that money's not there and then go be a wise, heart-filled 28-year-old that kicks butt and takes names.
5: And
0: let that money be gravy that's in the background. You know, if you stumble and fall, you have a huge safety net, but that doesn't say, oh, you need to go in business and people who don't have $9 million don't need to go in business. No, you need to go in business if you're supposed to go into business. Business is hard. Business is thrilling. Business is fun. I've been an entrepreneur my whole life. I thoroughly encourage you to do it.
13: It's tiring.
0: You're going to have your boss is a butt. He'll drive you crazy when you own your own business. He'll work you to death.
13: What kind of business do you want to open?
5: Unsure about that is at the moment, but I know my knowledge and passion lies within the automotive industry.
0: Okay.
5: Whether it's maybe selling classic cars like my brother, starting a boutique.
0: That'd be fine. Go, you can do that. You can do that easy. And that's something you can test and get back out of. You don't have to say, I'll never go to graduate school. Instead, I'm going to sell classic cars. You can say, I'm going to try this. I'm going to experiment. If I don't like it, I can't make money at it, I'm not good at it, I'll try something else and I'll experiment. That's what entrepreneurs do. Very seldom does what you set out to do end up being the thing you're doing 20 years later, because business and the environment changes too much. I think you ought to try it, but not based on the fact you got $9 million. If you want to win with money in 2026, you can't keep living normal. Normal's broke. You need a plan. Get a personalized plan and start living like no one else by downloading our Every Dollar app today.
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17: I'm Jennifer Kuiper. Nations around the world have repatriated passengers from a cruise ship hit by the hantavirus outbreak. CBS's Ian Lee in Omaha, Nebraska has more on the 18 people repatriated to the U.S.
18: 16 are here in Omaha. One is in the National Quarantine Unit. That person does have the virus, but they are currently not showing any symptoms. Two other people have been taken to Atlanta. They're at Emory. One of those people is showing symptoms, but we don't know if they have contracted the virus or it is something else.
17: Madrid's health ministry says a Spaniard evacuated from the ship has hantavirus, and staff at a Dutch hospital with the virus with a patient, a hantavirus patient, has quarantined after procedural errors. The Supreme Court temporarily extends for at least 3 days women's access to mifepristone, a widely used abortion pill. President Trump says he aims to suspend the federal tax on gas to help Americans shoulder higher fuel prices caused by the Iran war. He's asked how long he would suspend it.
19: Until it's appropriate, yeah. Until it's appropriate. It's a small percentage, but it's still money.
17: Any suspension would require approval from Congress. A nonprofit is the latest group seeking to block changes to a historic landmark proposed by the Trump administration. CBS's Stacy Lynn.
20: The Cultural Landscape Foundation has filed a lawsuit challenging a plan to repaint the Lincoln Memorial Reflecting Pool. The group argues the project began without the required federal review under historic preservation law. The White House is already facing multiple legal challenges over other proposed changes to historic sites, including the demolition of the East Wing to make way for a new ballroom, plans to renovate the Kennedy Center with the president's name added, and the construction of a large arch at the west end of the National Mall. Stacy Lynn, CBS News, The White House.
17: The man accused of sparking a deadly and destructive wildfire in California appears before a judge today. Jonathan Rindernecht has pleaded not guilty to starting the Palisades wildfire in L.A. in January 2025. CBS's Carter Evans has more.
21: This is basically a hearing to determine what evidence the judge will allow in court. There is a lot of circumstantial evidence at this point. So prosecutors basically have geolocation data, 911 calls that Rindernecht made, lighter evidence. They say they found a lighter in his car with his DNA that they say he admitted to bringing with him on the trail.
17: Six people were found dead yesterday in a boxcar on a Union Pacific freight train in Laredo, Texas, just across the Rio Grande from Mexico. Joe Bez is the Laredo Police Department.
22: An autopsy will probably take place as to determine the cause and manner of the death of the victims in this case.
17: Stocks closed up. This is CBS News.
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25: 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First Alert meteorologist David Ernst has details on a cooler work week forecast. Alex Thomas will be in with sports, and Insight magazine editor Amelia Compton-Wolf will preview their May issue.
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25: At 3:04, it's partly sunny and 53. Good afternoon, I'm Jonathan Krause. A deal is in place for the state's budget surplus. Reporter Bob Haig has the latest.
27: Announced Monday after months of negotiations between the Democratic governor, Assembly Speaker Robin Voss, and Senate Majority Leader Devin Lemahieu, it will use a portion of the state's surplus for $600 million $1 million in K-12 funding, including special education reimbursement to 50%. $850 million will go toward direct payments, with individuals getting $300, married couples filing jointly $600, or their net tax liability, whichever's less. The Joint Finance Committee set to take this up Tuesday with the Assembly and Senate voting on Wednesday. Evers could sign this bill as early as next week at the Capitol. Bob Hague, Wisconsin Radio Network.
25: The former Courtney Woolen Mill in Appleton is back up for sale. The former mill along East Water Street was purchased by Lawrence University in August of 2024 after the business inside it closed for good. At the time, LU said it did not have concrete plans for the building, but was looking at educational and community-oriented uses. Photos in the online listing show no work has been done to the interior of the building. Lawrence paid $485,000 for the mill 2 years ago. It's now listed at $500,000.
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2: Today, mostly sunny skies, a little bit cooler still in the mid-50s, upper 40s on the lakeshore areas today. Tonight, clouds increase, showers by dawn tomorrow, maybe more frost up in the Northwoods, lows back in the 30s. Tomorrow, upper 60s, warmer and windy with more showers. From the WBAY First Alert Weather Center, I'm meteorologist Nolan Kane.

0: Welcome back to the Ramsey Show in the Fairwinds Credit Union studio. Rachel Cruz is my co-host today. Samantha is in Dallas, Texas. Hi, Samantha. How are you?
1: I'm better than I deserve, but beautifully broken as well.
0: I understand. How can we help today?
1: So, my husband, I've been a stay-at-home mom for 27 years. The last 20, I've been raising our disabled daughter, who passed away in September. I'm sorry.
0: Okay.
1: She passed away in September. My husband has a really long history of financial infidelity.
0: Stop just a second. Breathe.
1: Okay. I'm sorry.
0: It's okay. Get your breath back so we can hear you. So your daughter passed in September?
1: Yes.
0: What was her name?
1: Her name was Abby.
0: Mm. And what was her disability, honey?
1: She was a spastic quadriplegic with palsy.
0: And she lived 20 years?
1: She did.
0: Wow.
1: She did. Mentally, she was fine. But she couldn't walk. She was in a wheelchair her whole life. She couldn't even turn over in bed. I did everything for her. So not only did I lose her, I lost my identity because I just don't know how to be normal anymore. That's all I did was take care for her, and fight for her and do for her.
0: And she's been gone for 7-8 months now, right?
1: Yeah, but it feels like yesterday. It's just horrible. Mm-hmm. Anyway.
0: And so your husband, you said your husband was financial infidelity. You mean he's been doing all kinds of stuff financially that you didn't know about?
1: Yes, but he's done it our entire marriage. Like, our entire marriage, he'll get on eBay and he'll, lots of money, like thousands of dollars. Currently, right now, he has one book in his shopping cart with $6,000. In December of 24, he had $30,000 in all these loan places, like op loans and finance places. And so we sold our oil leases so that we could get out of that debt. We sold our kids' future to clean up his mess. And I told him, if you ever do this again, I'm going to divorce you. Well, of course, he did it again in March. And right after our daughter died, he did it again in March. And I just happened to catch it because it went into his per diem account. He works out of town, and we have two separate accounts. His check has always gone into our joint account. I immediately transfer it to my account, which I pay the bills with. And I've done that after about the 10th time of all of this stuff he does. That's just how we did it, and I didn't care. That's how it's going to be. You're not going to have access to our bill money. But so anyway, this last loan in March, I got online to check his per diem account to make sure that his per diem had went in, and there was $12,000 in there. And so I called him, and I said, what is going on? Oh, I got a loan. I need to buy some books, and yada, yada, yada. So I went straight to the bank. I pulled out every penny except $100, and I told him. I said, this is what's going to happen here. We're going to pay this loan back, and you're going to sign a partition and exchange agreement and a special warranty deed putting our house and land, which is paid for in my name as my sole and separate property, or I'm going to take this $12,000 and I'm going to hire the best attorney in town and I'm going to get it anyways. And so he agreed. I paid the loan back, and he did sign the partition and exchange agreement. Our house that is paid for is in my name. Our land that we owe $23,000 for is in my name. And I thought all was well. And so then on the 24th of April, we went to a retreat for bereaved parents. And the whole time he was in my ear about buying a truck. I want to buy a truck. And I'm like, listen, we're here for Matt and Abby. I've lost two kids. I've lost two children. Mm-hmm. And anyway, after the retreat, I got a lot out of the retreat for me. After the retreat, on the way to the airport, I told him, I said, listen, I want us to fight for our marriage. I told him, I need you to know that I have stayed all of these years for Abby. And after her passing, when you did this crap in March, I stayed to protect her home because we built this house for her. Everything about it is handicap accessible. And I said, I stayed for her. And I said, I don't have to do either anymore. I don't have to. Like, I need you to fight for our marriage. I love you. The following Monday, last Monday, he went and got another loan, 30% interest, and he bought a truck in another town, another state, for $3,500. All of these parts are coming in. All
0: so,
1: this random stuff
0: minute,
1: is
0: I'm,
1: coming
0: I'm,
1: in.
0: I'm confused, okay? So he has a very clear message from you as to what's going to happen. And
1: absolutely.
0: He does this anyway. So
1: yes.
0: Dr. John Deloney says behavior is a language. So he's just saying goodbye, isn't he?
1: I know. Yes, he is. And so I've spoke with an attorney.
0: Okay.
1: And it's going to cost me $3,500.
0: Yeah, so what?
1: I have it, Dave. I'm trying to figure out. I have just a little bit of debt. I have.
0: Where's the $12,000 you're just talking about?
1: He spent it. He opened a separate account where because he works out of town. And so he went to the town in South Carolina.
0: No, honey. I'm not talking about that. I'm talking about the other money. You said you had $12,000 cash from the other deal.
1: I paid the loan back. I did.
0: Oh, you paid the loan off.
1: And repaid the loan back. Yeah, yes. Okay. Because I was scared at that point that if.
0: Well, I mean, Samantha, this is a horrible situation.
1: Yes.
0: Y'all have gone through so much tragedy. And in the midst of that, he's not able to function, apparently.
1: No. He's always been like this.
0: For whatever reason. And so you're calling it into it. And so, yeah, that's what you're doing. I mean, you're going to go get an attorney and they're going to advise you on how to do this. If you didn't sign the loan, you are not liable.
1: No, we are both on the loan. So our house is paid for.
0: Uh-huh.
1: We bought a separate lot our house is on 3 acres. We bought an additional 3 acres.
0: I'll sell them both. It doesn't matter.
1: I can't, Dave. We
0: yes,
1: built
0: you
1: it
0: can.
1: For Abby. No,
0: Abby's not
1: I cannot.
0: There anymore, honey.
1: I don't. I
0: Abby's
1: can't,
0: in heaven.
1: I only owe $23,000. That's it.
0: I know.
1: That's it.
0: But you don't have to live there.
1: I can't.
0: Yes,
1: I'm
0: you
1: not
0: can.
1: Ready.
0: Yes,
1: no,
0: you can.
1: I'm not. That's not an option.
0: Okay.
1: I just can't do that.
0: The deal is this. As long as you have that property in his name, in any way, shape, or form in Texas, and you're married, you're going to have a problem. So you've got to decide.
2: Abby would want you happy, Samantha.
0: Yeah. And a house doesn't define. Abby's memory doesn't live in a house. Abby's memory lives in your mind and in your heart. And you're in an untenable situation, and you can't use Abby as a reason to stay in a situation where you're being abused, and not physically abused, but financially abused. And you're going to draw a line in the sand, and there's going to be some costs that go with that to get you this protection. You may or may not keep the house. I don't know if you can keep it or not. I'm not sure, but I want you to deal with this and quit trying to make him do stuff. You know, he has told you loud and clear what he's going to do.
2: Yeah.
0: If you expect him to change under any circumstances, I mean, if he put all that, if he gave you the deed to everything of the house and you told him if he ever does it again, you're going to take it all, and then he goes and does it three more times after that, this guy's made a real clear statement.
2: Mm-hmm.
0: This is who I'm going to be. If you don't like it, tough. And so now you've got to decide what the next chapter of your life looks like. What healing looks like over all of this, the marriage and the children.
2: Your purpose
0: and
2: for your life. You had an incredible purpose, Samantha.
0: Yeah.
2: Of being a caretaker and what the mom you were to your daughter. And now there's another purpose for you in the world.
0: Yep.
2: And to be the healthiest you, Samantha, it is to
0: next
2: get
0: chapter.
2: Out and define that. Yeah.
0: Next chapter.

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1: One of my best friends in the world, because I read one of his books 25 years ago, reached out to him, and we've ended up speaking on stages all over America for the last 25 years together. Been a part of the Ramsey family indirectly for a long, long time. Dr. Henry Cloud, acclaimed author and leadership expert, clinical psychologist, New York Times bestselling author many times over, 45 books, including the iconic Boundaries that have sold nearly 20 million copies. I sold at least 2 million of those. He has an extensive executive coaching background and a brand new book out that is one of my favorites that Henry's ever done. It's called Your Desired Future. Welcome, my friend.
11: Good to be here.
0: Hi, Henry.
11: Hey there.
0: Good to see you.
11: Two of my favorite people.
0: Oh, stop.
1: You say that to all of them. No. All your podcast
8: only,
1: hosts.
8: Only when it, you know, when it improves in the next generation.
0: Keep it going. Yeah. We love you, Henry.
1: Five essential steps that take you where you want to go. I distinctly remember you coming into Ramsey into a leadership meeting about 20 years ago that we were having, and we were arguing about this particular business unit that had the flu. It wasn't doing good. And then you embarrassed me because you said, well, what do you want it to be in 5 years? And I said, I want it to be making money and profitable. And you went, well, no kidding. but no, really, what is your desired future for this thing? And that's the first time I think I heard the phrase out of your mouth, desired future. And then what must be true that's not true today for you to get to that desired future? And that not only applies to a business unit that's got the flu, it applies to your health, your marriage, your finances, getting out of debt, all that kind of stuff. So your desired future, this is a framework that you've used to coach people, right?
8: Yeah, companies and individuals. What I did was, you know, there's so much stuff out there that's good stuff, and people go, I'm going to do this. But I thought, wouldn't it be helpful to have a little model that's a GPS? You wake up every day, you know, if I'm trying to get there, are these five things present? And ask the question, is there a universal path for that? And study the human body, the most incredible organism to getting from here to there. And Dave was amazing. You know, the brain, the prefrontal cortex starts out with a vision. We're the only ones that can see a future that doesn't exist. A dog doesn't do that. And then it gathers a team. The talent's going to need them to get there, you know, your arms and legs. And then it says, well, how am I going to get there? I'm going to call an Uber. Well, not to go across the room. You're going to get the right strategy with a plan. And then you got to, your brain, it creates a measurement and accountability system. Mm-hmm. And you start walking that plan and you get off and it fixes you. And that path has components to it that are really, really crucial.
0: Yeah, that are so helpful. And this can be applied to every part of your life, right?
8: Yeah.
0: These five steps.
8: If it's a mom getting the kids in the van on school, in school on time.
0: Yeah.
8: Seriously, I have global companies, billions and billions, that use this as their operating system. Mm-hmm. And, I mean, you guys, this is, when I looked at Financial Peace, you know, years ago, I said, Dave, this works because it's designed in the way that people get from here to there. Mm. And all the components are there.
1: And the five components, it starts with vision, which is, I guess, the desired future, right?
8: It is. And here's what's interesting about your brain, the way it's wired. The brain hates ambiguity. It can't stand it because it doesn't know what to do. It loves clarity.
1: Mm. Even if it's bad news, it likes bad news that's clear.
8: It's got
1: better than no news.
8: That's right. Because once it has clarity about where I am now, and I don't want to be there, and I got to get somewhere else, it starts to activate these systems that bring everybody to the party to actually get there. But if you don't have clarity, I mean, I've heard you quote stats from the stage. What's the people that write down their goals? Mm-hmm. Mm-hmm. Was it 80% more likely?
1: Oh yeah, yeah.
8: Because you're giving your brain clarity.
0: That's why the baby steps, I feel like, in our world are so effective, because it's like step one, get $1,000. Step two, get out of debt. Step three, it's an obvious pathway of a vision of where you want to go.
1: Clear path.
0: Yeah.
8: With measurement and accountability that asks the question, once you've defined the specific activities that are going to move the needle, then you've got to ask yourself on a regular cadence, am I doing what I said I was going to do? Mm-hmm. And if I'm not, I got to correct that problem, which we all have problems. We miss a day. But if you don't correct it quickly, it becomes a pattern. Patterns are mutations in the strategy that become your DNA, and DNA becomes identity. Mm. So I'm not a person that missed a payment. I'm a person that misses payments. You got to fix it quickly.
1: Mm. Yeah. So what must be true that's not true now? And one of the things, one of the five things is, do you have the talent around you or within yourself to, you know, in a business setting, you know, do we have the right people on the team to be able to pull the thing off that we just said we wanted to pull off?
8: That's right.
1: And if you look at them and you go, that bunch isn't going to get us there.
8: That's right.
1: Then you got to get different people on the team. Well, what about when it's an individual and you're looking at yourself in the mirror and going, I don't have that talent?
8: Well, we don't usually. I mean, whatever, even if you wanted to, let's say you want to lose 50 pounds. Well, you've been trying, and it's not working. So obviously, all the talent isn't present. Mm-hmm. And so what do? You go bring the talent around you. Who's that going to be? Well, it could be one you pay for. It could be Weight Watchers. It could be a coach. It could be a trainer. It could be Uncle Sam. Uncle Joey. Uncle Sam's probably not going to help you do
1: Uncle
8: anything.
1: Sam help you lose weight for sure. On my wallet.
8: In your wallet, yeah. but we were not designed to get anywhere by ourselves. If there's somewhere you can get by yourself, somebody else helped you to get that ability to begin with. Mm-hmm. So you got to find out where are the deficits and who do I need to bring to the party that can help me. And that's what people in debt do with you guys. They find the talent that's going to help them get there.
0: Yeah. So good. Okay. So when people are, when they look up there and they have a goal and they think, here's what I want to do. And that could be, again, bettering your marriage. That could be a health goal. That could be a money goal, whatever that looks like, or even within business. What's a mistake people make all the time that you're like, oh, this, if they knew one of these five things, or if they were doing this differently, they probably wouldn't make it as much or at all.
8: The biggest mistake, besides the vision, I mean, you got to know where you're going. Yeah. But the biggest mistake is they're like my dog, Finley. She's got a job. She's got a goal. It's to protect the house. Stranger comes to the door, she runs the house and barks, but she never stops and says, I wonder if that was helpful. Is that going to get me closer to where I want to be on Thursday? So the biggest mistake is they don't get above what they're doing and ask the question, is this going to work? Are the ingredients present that are going to get me there? What we do is we just continue to go in our own patterns. The caller earlier that I heard when I was in the green room, he wants to start a business. If he started a business, which you caution, you got to start, he would just go do the way he's already wired.
0: Mm-hmm.
8: And a lot of times until we learn something and we

0: things. And Tampa Bay, who hadn't been to the playoffs in 14 years, called him and said, come down here and win a Super Bowl. Well, he knows how to do that. He had a vision for that. But the first thing he did was he looked at that team. What's not true today? He looked at that team. You're not going to win a Super Bowl without talent. There's four positions that are missing. He picked up the phone, recruited the talent in next. And they won the Super Bowl the next year.
1: And got the people around them.
2: So it could be a counselor. And it wasn't just Brady.
0: No, it wasn't just Brady. It's not your own talent.
1: That's right. Only. That's right. Yeah. It's good.
0: There's something missing.
2: The new book is Your Desired Future. We'll be back with Dr. Henry Cloud, talk a little bit more about it. The five essential steps that take you where you want to go.

0: Hey, summer's rolling in soon. 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
2: At 3:30, it's partly sunny and 53. Good afternoon. I'm Jonathan Krause. Prices at the pump decline in the Fox Valley. GasBuddy.com reports the average for regular unleaded in the Appleton area last week was $4.30 a gallon, down 12 cents from the week before. Gas prices fell 7 cents in Green Bay to $4.39. We're paying $1.50 more a gallon for gas now than a year ago. Appleton police officers used force on suspects more often in 2025 than the year before. The department's annual report details force being used on 72 individuals during 67 calls for service. That is up from 67 such incidents in 2024. None of the suspects involved required hospitalization. Assaults on Appleton officers fell last year, going from 18 to 20 in 2024 to 15 in 2025. A sober living house is now open in Appleton. The Elliott House, which is operated by the nonprofit group Redemption's Recovery, is for men suffering from substance abuse disorders. Redemption's board member Gloria West says her son was the inspiration for the name.
3: I actually have been involved in this a lot because my son died of alcoholism. He didn't make it, but so we have named it after him, the Elliott House.
2: Eight men have already moved into that house. Your first alert forecast is next on WHBY.
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7: This evening, we may have a few wind gusts up to 20 and 25 miles per hour thanks to a lake breeze coming in. It'll take temperatures down to the 40s overnight tonight and a few of us in the upper 30s. Tomorrow, we're back into the upper 60s and possibly 70s across the Fox Valley, but cooler near the lakeshore. From the WBAY First Alert Weather Center, I'm meteorologist Nolan Kane.
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9: It's called Your Desired Future, the five essential steps to take you where you want to go. So step one is you got to know what the desired future is. It's called vision. Step two is what?
10: Step two is you got to engage the talent, bring the talent around you that's going to help you get there.
9: Step three.
10: Step three is you got to know how you're going to get there, and that's a strategy with a plan.
9: Okay. So in our world, that would be the baby steps.
10: That'd be the baby steps. But the plan tells you when you're going to implement those, who you're going to meet with. You know, you got to get
9: every detail.
10: Every activity that's going to move the needle. Everything else is
9: irrelevant. I'm going to go to the gym 3 days a week.
10: There you go.
9: Strategy is I'm going to increase my water intake, decrease my sugar intake, so on, right?
10: Yeah, and in the debt side, you're going to pay down this a month. This amount every month. Mm-hmm. And then you got to step four is measurement accountability of that. Are you doing what you said you were going to do? And if you're not, then you better ask the question, why not? And solve that problem and then fix it quickly.
9: So I've heard it said, I think it was an old Earl Nightingale quote, that when it comes to goal setting, and all this is a detailed approach to actually implementing and causing the goal to happen. Not just setting it. It's not simple setting it. But he used to say that doing what it takes to hit the goal is not usually people's problem. It's what they have to give up.
10: A lot of times, yeah.
9: They don't understand what they're going to have to give up to get there.
10: That's right.
9: The trade-off is what the negative trade-off is the real price to be paid to get to your desired future.
10: That's right. Because usually the things we have to give up, there's an emotional attachment.
8: Mm-hmm.
10: Or there's some sort of immediate gratification in it.
8: Yeah.
10: It feels good to go make that impulse buy. It feels good to eat that hot fudge sundae. Mm-hmm. It feels good to avoid that difficult conversation. It feels good to not have to make 100 sales calls. And there's that kind of immediate comfort or gratification. Mm-hmm. Or there's an avoidance of something difficult. You know, a lot of times, difference in people that reach goals and the ones that don't, it's not brains and talents and abilities. It's some are willing to do the things the other people don't want to do. And the number one factor that loads on the accomplishment of a goal is not motivation, because that will wane. Now, it's important, but your motivation is going to go up and down.
8: Mm-hmm.
10: Number one factor is the belief that it's possible. The belief that it's possible. And the little incremental steps that bring that about. One of the things that I keep talking about you guys, because you've been doing this well for so long. There are so many people that are drowning in debt. How am I gonna, it's impossible, it's possible. And then they turn around and they see somebody who was in more debt than them come and do the scream. And what do? Their prefrontal cortex kicks in and says, wait, it's possible. Now, I can check that one off. Now I just got to get the plan.
8: Mm-hmm.
10: But if your brain doesn't believe that's why testimonies are so powerful. And getting out of your circle. Some people grow up in poverty or belief systems, and you can't make money if you don't have money, and all this junk in their head.
8: Yeah.
10: You got to get out of that circle, even to begin to have a vision for what's possible. That's why you got to surround yourself with people that have done it and are doing it. Then it becomes possible. Now I got to get curious about how they do it.
8: Yeah. And creating the new habits around it. And what you said about the comfort, you're having to give up what's comfortable. Michael Easter was on the show last week talking about the comfort crisis, his book, and how
10: when you
8: do anything difficult, you're going to feel that stress. You're going to feel that tension. But most of the time, that result ends up being a better situation for your life than where you were. But yet in our world today, in 2026, I'm like, the comfort's everywhere though, right? We get to set the degrees that we want in the room. We get to listen to the music we want when we want it, watch what we want. I mean, it's just, we can Amazon. I mean, like the amount of comfort we have today.
11: On demand.
8: On demand, personalized to us of what we want, our algorithms, everything. Like, it is wild to get out of that. Do you feel like it's harder today than ever before?
10: It's, you know, one of the ones that scares me the most is the parental comfort. It is a lot more comfortable to hand your kid an iPad to shut him up than to step in there and have some limits and some boundaries and go through that temper tantrum or whatever you got to do. And we have a generation of kids that have grown up that have not heard the word no and had to deal with the discomfort of hearing the word no and the structure. And that one scares me.
8: Interesting. From a generational standpoint.
10: From a generation.
8: Yeah.
11: Now, this is the first two generations that we've ever had a parent call when we're interviewing someone for a job. We're doing a job interview and the parent gets involved.
10: Oh, in your company?
11: Yeah.
10: The parent?
11: Yeah, the mother of the 24-year-old will call.
8: And say what? Like, they applied?
11: They want to influence the process.
8: Oh.
11: They want to help.
10: Yeah, it's a little late for that, Mom. You should influence that process years ago.
11: Yeah. No, I mean they want to help Junior get a job and you know, but instead they just, you know, they did just the opposite by calling, because I don't think I want this guy.
10: No, because you got to hire Mom too to get the work done.
8: That's right. But yeah, but stepping out of the comfort, I think is a big one for people today to achieve the goal that you're talking about and what you're talking about in this book.
10: What gets better that has value? Name one thing of value that gets better without pain first.
8: Some kind of price. Yep.
10: There's two paths. There's easy and then it's going to become harder, or there's hard now and then it'll be a lot easier. Those are the only two roads you can go down. Pick your pain.
8: Yep.
10: You can have a little now and a lot more later, or you can have, you know,
8: yes,
10: the other side where you take a little pain now. It hurts to pay down that debt a little bit each week, but look what you're going to have later.
8: That's right.
11: Pay a price to win. Live like no one else so that later you can live and give like no one else.
10: There you go.
11: No discipline seems pleasant at the time, but it yields a harvest of righteousness.
10: That's it. I have watched this boy right here in the last 5 years. I played golf with him. You talk about pain. That boy and everybody with him was going. I mean, we're looking for balls in swamps and places.
8: Where is
10: they
8: he?
10: Don't let people.
8: Where is
10: but,
8: he? What's
10: but
8: he
10: listen
8: doing?
10: This, and it's painful. And he would just hit it, and then he was off, and then he go do it. And but
8: didn't
10: he put
8: stop.
10: A strategy together.
8: Yeah.
10: He got. And I'm playing with him now, It's unbelievable. But he had to go through the pain first.
8: That's
10: and
8: right.
10: We shared it, but we love it.
8: Okay, Henry, I think one of my Dave said it in the last segment. One of the one of my favorite books for you is Boundaries. And you talk about necessary endings. There's been a couple of these. What caused you to write this book? Because you have been in the relational right counseling world for so long too.
10: Yeah.
8: And moving kind of more to the business side as well with people. But why specifically, what need did you see that you're like, I need to write this book?
10: The need for people wanting to get somewhere, whether in business or personally, but not having just a simple path of how it works. And it applies to everything. You know, if you look at Bill Gates and Steve Jobs, they both had a vision similar. You look at how the styles were very different, but these five elements were present in both. And if you can just have a simple path, then it's easy to get in the morning and say, okay, are these things in place?
8: That's what it is.
10: Just
8: the clear message. I love it. So good.
11: Very good stuff. The new book is Your Desired Future, the five essential steps that will take you where you want to go. And my big takeaway, Henry and I have worked together on this, and we worked a little bit with Pat Lencioni, too, on a modified model that he and I used as well as we put all this together, as Henry put all this together, but we stole pieces of this. And the whole thing I get to is just, okay, this is where I desire to be. What must be true that's not true today? Positively, what must I gain, but also what must I give up to get to where I need to be, to get to that vision, and then lay out the clear steps, put the talent in place, and then hold and measure and accountability, and then don't let the patterns shift off of the goal. Dr. Henry Cloud, my friend, thank you for hanging out with us.
10: Thank you. It's good to be with you.
8: Thanks,
10: always.
8: Henry.
11: Check it out. The book is Your Desired Future. It's absolutely amazing.

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0: 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And click the link in the description if you're listening on YouTube or podcast. John is in Boston. Hey, John, how are you?
7: I'm doing great. How about you?
0: Better than I deserve. What's up?
7: That's good to hear. Yeah, so I am in a kind of a precipice with my job right now. So I am working in finance. I'm making a good living, but I'm considering quitting it to do my YouTube full-time, which has been pretty successful lately. So the instability of it worries me, and I'm not sure if I should make the jump on it.
0: Gotcha. What do you make at the finance job?
7: So right now I'm pulling in about $90K after bonuses.
0: And what's the YouTube income looking like?
7: So recently it's been about $250,000, but this hasn't been like this. I've only been doing this for a few years. It hasn't been like this consistently enough.
0: But you made twice as much.
7: Yeah. I know. It's just, I worry that, you know, with the instability of how my income goes up and down each month, I've even had a scare where I almost lost the channel and YouTube could just go poof overnight.
0: Okay, that's
7: so
0: true.
7: Even though
0: they might not go poof, but they might poof you.
7: Yeah, my channel specifically. Yeah,
0: that could happen.
7: It's going to stay around.
0: That's happened to better people than you. Yeah. And so, right. Good job, though. Yes, you ought to work on the YouTube. What I mean, you're able to pull off $250,000. What advantage would you have if you were working full time at it? What could you do?
7: I've considered trying to expand it. I've also kind of plateaued in terms of what I can do on the channel. I've tried everything I could. And
0: so
7: right
0: what advantage
7: now,
0: is there to quitting your financial
7: I'd
0: job?
7: Be a lot happier.
0: I wouldn't be working all the time. Okay. But it doesn't really add revenue. It doesn't add revenue.
7: No, it's mainly because I know with the finance job, I'm in a great career path. Long term, I'm going to be set for life. Like, I will be financially sound. And, you know, I'm at a point in my life where soon enough, I'm probably going to want to settle down, buy a house. I want to have a consistent income and know that, you know, when I'm 40, 50, whatever, I'm still going to have
0: income. Okay, your YouTube income is as consistent as you are for the next 5 years. Okay?
7: Yeah, that's true, yeah.
0: And unless you do something to poison pill yourself, okay, you say something or do something that gets you banned for life, right? That kind of a thing. But as long as you stay... keep your nose clean, so to speak, you know, you're going to be fine. The thing that the biggest danger there is twofold of, you know, you're a finance guy. So you're not when you have one platform that you're doing everything on, you're not well diversified. So you are completely subject to the whims of the YouTube algorithm and they do change every day. I mean,
7: correct.
0: Yeah, we've had literally billions of downloads on YouTube. So our guys really know what they're doing here at Ramsey with this stuff. And so we make a lot more than 250 on it. But the, but it's also, we made the decision to be platform agnostic and not be exclusively stuck to, this one particular thing. So we didn't buy one single stock. We want to be diversified and have a mutual fund. You follow the metaphor?
7: Yeah.
0: So you need other places to be doing whatever this wonderful thing is. It's getting all these eyeballs, like a podcast platform. Spotify also now has video. You need to have other places carrying
6: TikTok,
0: you,
6: Instagram.
0: And that stabilizes you. And you need to be very aware of everything that's changing. TikTok now has video. Everything is changing every day in all of the platforms and be following the trends, don't move all the house chips on one platform. Don't bet the farm on one platform. That's your danger right now.
7: Right.
0: If you had a more diversified platform strategy and had worked that out, you'd be a lot safer. And as YouTube becomes a thing of the past, becomes the MySpace of the day, right? And someday it will. Every one of these technologies, Twitter was a big deal and then it wasn't, and now it's trying to be again. But I mean, these things come and go. As long as you're not dependent on one of them and you know the next one to jump onto, then you're not going to get eaten by the alligators. So if you can do that, whatever it is, whatever piece of content you're doing that's producing that kind of income is going to be valuable on other platforms. So I would diversify my platforms and then I would quit.
6: Yeah, and I assume, John, the content you're putting out, you love, would you say? Like, you're good at it, it's a passion, it's fun?
7: Oh, yeah. I definitely, I have a lot of fun doing it, which I don't hate my day job. It's
0: but if you're
7: just,
0: making three or four times your day job, you can't call your day job stable compared. Because you got to screw this up for four freaking years to break even is your break-even analysis. If you're making 400 you've got more platforms going... and you're making 100 on the other, you got 4 years of margin to screw up. That's not unstable.
7: Right.
0: That's like saying I could make 150 as a CPA in the open market, but I want to make 40 working for the state government because it's stable. Well, that's not stable. That's just mathematically stupid. You follow me?
7: Mm. Yeah, they could fire me at any time.
0: Exactly.
7: So I guess in that sense, it's also...
0: Exactly.
6: And, well, and you have more room.
0: You're only as secure as your ability to leave the cave, kill something, and drag it home at any time. All of us are.
7: All right.
0: And so can you go get another position and do something else with another platform? And if you've got multiple platforms and you're not handcuffed, golden handcuffed, to one of the platforms.
6: Are you married, John?
0: No, he said he wanted to settle down later, right?
6: Oh, not yet. Okay.
7: Yeah, I'm in my mid-20s, so hopefully within the next few years.
6: Yeah. I was just curious.
0: Now, the other thing is this. We haven't discussed the content, and I'm not going to because I don't want to get into that with you, but is the content a fad?
7: Not necessarily.
0: Okay.
7: Has ups and downs.
0: Okay. Like, we got a friend named Jimmy. What's Jimmy's last name, the generosity guy? Jimmy Darts. Jimmy's making $1 bazillion, and he's got a generosity play on thing on YouTube that's massive. He's killing it. It's massive. Generosity is not a fad. He does this wonderful thing, giving, creates giving situations, helps people, all this stuff, and it's fabulous content.
6: Mm-hmm. But like making slime, that was a fad 2 years ago. All the kids were doing it, and now not as much.
0: Yeah.
6: So yeah, it's a good point.
0: Whatever you're doing, it can't be something that's going to that the actual content is not. What we do is going to, people are going to be in debt as long as there are people. So we're not going to run out of material. You know, we're not going to run out of content. And so our stuff is what we call evergreen in the business and content business. Okay. So you want, as long as you're evergreen and you got multiple platforms, you don't confuse that with stability. You have stability because you have talent at that point.
6: It's good.
0: Yeah. Good job, man. Very cool.
6: Yeah, that's exciting.
0: Neat discussion.
6: Well, and I would always think, too, in the back of my mind, if all this, you know, whatever, went poof in 4 years, his knowledge of finance and what he, if he had to go back into the workforce and do it, he could.
0: Yeah.
6: You know what I mean? You're in your mid-20s.
0: Yeah. Finance doesn't
6: change. You could do it. Yeah. Yeah, yeah, yeah. So even what you've been doing in your day job, John, gives you a little bit of that kind of back pocket, get out of free jail card in a way that you're like, okay, if it all does...
0: 5 years still, from now, 2 plus 2 still going to equal 4.
6: I can plug back in. Yeah,
0: absolutely. Mm-hmm. Yeah, dadgum. Yeah, for sure. I mean, it's like if you had a CPA. Accounting is not going to change.
6: That's right. Yeah.
0: You know, it's the same kind of
6: thing. Your book of business might.
0: Now, you might not be viewed as having a fresh resume or whatever, but you can get moving again on it. And so you got a good fallback. And that knowledge of that world should give you some business insight, some business acumen into managing your new digital career.
6: Very great, cool. John. How fun. Good luck with it all.
0: Amen. I hope you do wonderful things with it. That puts this hour of the Ramsey Show in the books. We'll be back with you before you know it. In the meantime, remember, there's ultimately only one way to financial peace, and that's to walk daily to the Prince of Peace, Christ Jesus.

0: 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Normal's broke. 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
1: Good afternoon and welcome to the Monday edition of Your News Now on WHBY. I'm Jonathan Krause. Coming up over the next couple of hours, I'll have the latest in news. We're also going to check in with First Alert meteorologist David Ernst, see what we're looking for in the rest of the work week here. Not exactly what we thought it was going to be when we last talked on Friday. Sudden warm up and then some rain and then a little chill down and then a warm up and some more rain after that. So we'll see what the week looks like here in Northeast Wisconsin. Alex Thomas will be in with sports. Hey, how about those Brewers showing the big money Yankees how it's done over the weekend at American Family Field? We'll talk about what's up next. Oh, and it's a new week, so there's new Giannis Antetokounmpo trade rumors. And we'll check in with Amelia Compton-Wolf from Insight Magazine on their May issue.
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4: I'm Jennifer Kuiper. 17 Americans and a dual British-U.S. citizen evacuated from the cruise ship at the center of the hantavirus outbreak and are now in the U.S. CDC's Dr. Brendan Jackson.
5: There's been contact made with all of those passengers who returned. The state health departments have been monitoring them on a daily basis, including symptoms and temperature checks.
4: CBS News medical contributor Dr. Celine Gounder weighs in on the response from U.S. health officials.
6: I think we've gotten very lucky with the biology of hantavirus. This is not the next COVID, but it has been concerning to see how slow the response has been. We have what are called health alert network notifications that get sent out. We did not get those until Friday afternoon, so well after this whole situation had started. And I think clinicians want information in advance so they can start to prepare.
4: The Supreme Court extends its decision allowing access to a widely used abortion pill. CBS's Cammie McCormick.
7: It's a three-day extension of the court's stay of a lower court decision that would have halted mail delivery of mifepristone. So access to the widely used pill will remain untouched until at least Thursday, while the justices consider whether to allow restrictions on the drug to take effect. Medication abortions have accounted for nearly two-thirds of all abortions in the U.S.
4: President Trump rejects Iran's latest offer to end the conflict. He says Iran won't budge on its nuclear program or on unblocking the Strait of Hormuz. The president is also looking at pausing the federal gas tax. CBS's Nancy Cordes spoke with him earlier today.
8: He said, we're going to take off the gas tax for a period of time, and when gas goes down, we'll let it phase back in. But yes, we're going to be doing something on that.
4: Witnesses say a man with a long gun opened fire on passing cars on Memorial Drive in Cambridge this afternoon before he was shot by a responding state trooper. State police say at least one person was treated for gunshot injuries. Witness Brandon Mansoff.
9: I looked up. I watched the guy was on the side of the ground, a little bit in front of the tree, blood everywhere, shell casings all in front of my car, his car.
4: Police say there is no ongoing danger to the public. School kids in Mexico may get out of a month early due to the World Cup championships and unprecedented heat.
10: The last-minute move to end classes early means millions of kids in Mexico could be left without summer plans, complicating life for their parents, too. Mexico's education ministry's decision has been met with local protests in states where there are no World Cup soccer games. A final decision is expected today. Adrian Vard, CBS News, Mexico City.
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1: At 4:03, it is mostly sunny and 53. With your news now on WHBY, I'm Jonathan Krause. Governor Tony Evers reaches an historic agreement with Republican legislative leaders on the state's budget surplus. Reporter Bob Haig has the details.
12: A bipartisan deal will invest more than $600 million in schools, provide property tax relief, and eliminate taxes on overtime and tips. The agreement announced Monday after months of negotiations between the Democratic governor, Assembly Speaker Robin Voss, and Senate Majority Leader Devin LeMahieu, none of whom are running for re-election this fall. It will use a portion of the state's surplus to increase K-12 special education reimbursement to 50%. That's the largest hike in state history. The package provides more than $850 million in direct payments, with individuals getting $300, married couples filing jointly receiving $600, or their net tax liability, whichever is less. The Joint Committee on Finance set to take up the proposal on Tuesday. The Assembly and Senate expected to vote Wednesday, with Evers signing the bill as early as next week. At the Capitol, Bob Haig, Wisconsin Radio Network.
1: Police conduct a drug-related investigation in a Menasha neighborhood. Members of the Winnebago County SWAT team, Menasha Police, and the Lake Winnebago Metropolitan Enforcement Group Drug Unit were working in the 300 block of Oak Street for most of the morning. Police say there was no known threat to the community. No additional details have been released. The Appleton Common Council votes down a resolution calling for the state to allow ranked choice voting in municipal elections. Alder Adrian Stancil Martin thinks cities like Appleton should be allowed to run elections how they see best.
13: It doesn't mean that Appleton must implement ranked choice voting tomorrow. It doesn't mandate anything. It doesn't redesign our systems of elections. It simply asks for the authority to have the conversation locally and to make local decisions.
1: Alder Patrick Hayden believes the council needs to avoid political topics like this.
17: I don't want to see the Common Council become a place where we have proxy battles over legislation going on within our state legislature. I feel like we could go down and battle every hot topic issue that is coming before the state, and eventually we're going to lose the focus on the issues that we're here for, and that's the issues that impact the city.
1: There was a bill to allow ranked choice voting in Wisconsin introduced during the last legislative session, but it never made it to a floor vote. Prices at the pump declined somewhat in the Fox Valley. GasBuddy.com reports the average for regular unleaded in the Appleton area last week was $4.30 a gallon, down 12 cents from the week before. Gas prices fell 7 cents in Green Bay to $4.39. We're paying $1.50 more a gallon for gas now than a year ago. The FBI is reportedly opening an investigation into Wisconsin's handling of the 2020 presidential election. Reporter Raymond Newpert has the latest.
18: The Milwaukee Journal Sentinel reports an FBI agent reviewed Wisconsin Elections Commission Deputy Administrator Robert Keough and is allegedly focusing on complaints that were previously made by President Donald Trump and his supporters. It is unclear what the FBI may be looking at, but similar investigations have been opened across the country in Democratic counties and cities. President Trump lost Wisconsin in 2020 to Joe Biden by 21,000 votes, and that win has been upheld by two separate recounts, a state audit, and multiple court rulings. Raymond Newpert, Wisconsin Radio Network.
1: Appleton police officers used force on suspects more often in 2025 than the year before. The department's annual report details force being used on 72 individuals during 67 calls for service. That is up from 67 such incidents in 2024. None of the suspects involved required hospitalization. Meanwhile, assaults on Appleton officers fell last year, going from 18 in 2024 to 15 in 2025. That is still higher than the five-year average of 13 assaults. This spring has not been kind to those with allergies. According to the latest data from the Kagan Allergy Clinic, pollen counts have spiked, with tree pollens like oak, birch, and ash being the most prevalent in our area. Dr. Bajin Vang with ThetaCare says that while medication can help, limiting what you bring inside your house can also make a difference.
19: If you're outside for long periods of time, make sure that you're washing up, showering, taking your clothes off when you get back home again to prevent the pollen and the allergens from getting inside the home. Make sure you're taking your shoes off and not wearing your shoes around the home, because that can also carry allergens as well.
1: Vang encourages those with wheezing, chest tightness, or breathing difficulties to contact their doctor, as allergies can trigger asthma symptoms. No one is hurt in a Marinette County brush fire. Crews were called to a wooded area in the town of Peshtigo around 2:40 Sunday afternoon to find flames coming from a large stump and brush pile. More than 3,600 gallons of water were used to put out the fire. No buildings were damaged. Investigators believe the fire was caused by hot embers that blew out of an ash pit. And the Nina man charged in an alleged stabbing incident says he is not guilty. Brady McIntosh enters the plea in Winnebago County Court to charges of first-degree reckless injury and reckless endangerment. McIntosh reportedly stabbed another man five times in the front yard of a Nina home last New Year's Eve. No trial date is set. WHBY News Time is 4:09.
16: Now, here's your First Alert weather on WHBY.
20: This evening, we may have a few wind gusts up to 20 and 25 miles per hour thanks to a lake breeze coming in. It'll take temperatures down to the 40s overnight tonight and a few of us in the upper 30s. Tomorrow, we're back into the upper 60s and possibly 70s across the Fox Valley, but cooler near the lakeshore. From the WBAY First Alert Weather Center, I'm meteorologist Nolan Kane.
1: First Alert meteorologist David Ernest will join us at about 5:38 with the latest forecast and outlook for the week. As for current temperatures, we have a mostly sunny sky across the area. It is 54 in Oshkosh, 54 in Green Bay, 55 in Appleton at the Myron Construction Studio of WHBY. 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
1: Taking a look at Hurling Clark Law Firm traffic, and nothing really major to report in our area. We do have a disabled vehicle along northbound I-43 near the Francis Creek area. Looks like traffic, though, making its way smoothly through there. And we have a disabled vehicle along northbound Highway 41, and that is just north of the Lineville interchange. Again, traffic making its way smoothly through that area. As for travel times this afternoon, I-41 southbound, Vanderbrook Road to Highway 10 is 12 minutes. That's 2 minutes slower than usual there. I-41 northbound, Black Wolf Ave to Breezewood Lane is 15 minutes. That's right on time. And I-41 southbound, Lineville to 172 is 6 minutes. No delays. Traffic is brought to you by Hurling Clark Law Firm.
23: I'm Dan Loney with Your Money Now. Wall Street posted small gains today with all three indexes trading in a tight range. Dow Industrial Average was up 95 points, ending the day at 49,704. NASDAQ added 27 points, and the S&P 500 picked up 14. Both the NASDAQ and the S&P 500 posted record closes for the second straight session. General Motors is laying off hundreds of salaried employees in its IT operations. About 500 to 600 employees will be impacted at the company's Austin, Texas, and Warren, Michigan plants. Those cuts started today. It is part of cutting redundancies within their operations. The shares of Corning are up 10% today. The manufacturer has been now on a six-session win streak since NVIDIA announced it would invest $3.2 billion in Corning and help open up three new manufacturing facilities. Those plants will be focused on optical technologies. And that's Your Money Now.
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1: Alex Thomas is in with the latest in sports as Zach continues to fill in for Dave on the morning show here. And on Friday,
5: yes,
1: I said that the Brewers-Yankees series will either be triumphant for the crew or a total disaster, and it was a 100% triumph.
5: Yes, there was no disaster whatsoever. It could have been disastrous if the Brewers would have lost on Saturday and Sunday, but that simply did not happen. Jacob Mizorowski, Friday night, let's go all the way back to game one of that series. He was spectacular, striking out 11 Yankees batters. I want to remind you, the Yankees were tied for the best record in baseball coming into this weekend, and the Milwaukee Brewers took care of business. They got a win on Friday night. They got a walk-off win on Saturday night, and then another walk-off win on Sunday afternoon with a Bryce Terang walk-off home run on Mother's Day. Not exactly the same style of home run as Bill Hall hit in 2006. Bill Hall went the opposite way.
1: Plus, his mother was there.
5: Bryce Terang, he hit his to dead straight straightaway center field. But the Brewers, they do win in Milwaukee. A great weekend taking down the New York Yankees. It's always a good day when the New York Yankees lose, and it's always a great day when the Milwaukee Brewers can take down the New York Yankees for the first time in a home sweep since 1989 for the Brewers against the Yankees.
1: Now, they switch leagues.
5: Correct.
1: And didn't play for a long time.
5: That is correct. Yes, that's correct.
1: With the four-game winning streak that the Brewers are currently on, they've moved from last place in the National League Central to second place in the National League Central.
5: Yes.
1: Still 3.5 games behind the Cubs, who are beginning to cool off. Cubs lost their last two.
5: Yes, they did. And they lost in rather convincing fashion. The Cubs have not scored a run in 2 games.
1: Oh, so that's a shame.
5: Just remember that. The NL Central right now, it is a league, or I should say a division to brag about right now. Every single team in the division has at least 22 wins.
1: Yep.
5: The total amount of teams in the American League, the whole league that has 22 wins, is 2.
1: All it sounds five. To me like the National League Central is feasting on interleague play.
5: That is correct.
1: See Brewers v. Yankees.
5: That's right. It just goes to show when these teams aren't playing each other, they're beating the other teams outside of their division. Obviously, these things will always find a way of evening out, but that's why baseball is such a great game, because it always finds a way to level the playing field, and the better teams, they always prevail. I know you can say the same about football and some other sports, obviously, but baseball, the long and large sample size, you're pretty darn good if you play well and you win 90 plus games. You don't do that on accident in Major League Baseball.
1: It does not get any easier though for the Brewers coming up.
5: No, the Brewers, they are off tonight. So the Brewers, it seems like every single last 3 or 4 series there is an off day that is baked in. I know the Cardinals series last week, that was a rainout, but the Brewers, they go from a really good team in the New York Yankees to another really good team, although at home, which is good for Milwaukee. The San Diego Padres, they come to town tomorrow night at American Family Field. 6:40 first pitch, 6:05 pregame. You can catch that action right here on WHBY, like I mentioned, tomorrow night. So no Brewers game tonight. So if you're looking to catch the crew, you're going to have to wait a little bit over 26 hours or so from now.
6: We know a little bit about the upcoming NFL schedule. You see, one game has been announced.
5: I did. This just coming down the pike recently. Thanksgiving, we know who the Dallas Cowboys will be playing Thanksgiving Day. And no, it will not be the Green Bay Packers. It will be a formidable foe in the Philadelphia Eagles. So the Eagles will take on the Dallas Cowboys in the afternoon session on Thanksgiving Day.
6: Also, the first Sunday night football game will also feature the Dallas Cowboys playing host to the New York Football Giants.
5: Yeah, it's almost like the NFL, they want just the whole Dallas Cowboys schedule to come out, so then Cowboys fans can get all of their plane tickets, all of their accommodations done and ready to go.
6: Cowboy fans don't travel. There's a lot of them around the country.
5: True.
6: But they really don't travel.
5: Yeah. They love their Cowboys, though. We'll give them that. Or at least I think they do. We'll see.
6: When Alex comes back, as I mentioned in the show tease, it's a Monday, so there's another fresh round of Giannis trade rumors. Oh, we'll bring you the latest on that coming up in the next half hour of Your News Now.
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30: I'm Chris Coonan, a fifth-generation torchbearer at Van Albels of Hollandtown. 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If your organization aspires to achieve the remarkable longevity and community standing of a 175-year-old establishment like Van Albels of Hollandtown, I wholeheartedly encourage you to reach out to the exceptional team at Woodward Community Media. 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
6: .424 on this Monday edition of Your News Now on WHBY. I'm Jonathan Krause. I want you to sit down for a moment. Believe it or not, people on the internet, especially social media platforms like TikTok or Instagram or even Facebook, who pass themselves off as nutritional experts, don't know the first thing about nutrition. I know, it's hard to believe that people would be online claiming to be experts on something and giving you advice on what to eat or take and put into your body. Well, anyway, here's CBS with the latest on people who are actually putting you at health risk.
14: Tom Coyne has one of those jobs most would envy.
6: Sure. You know what? I don't think this is the right one. Hang on here again.
15: We're going to take a closer look at supplements and your health. So there's a growing trend on social media. It's called supplement stacking. Followers take multiple supplements every day, and it's supposed to boost your strength, your energy, and even hair growth. Dr. Rachel Pesapolik, an endocrinologist at NYU Langone Health, is here to tell us if more is really better. All right, doctor, good morning. Thank you so much for joining us. So I feel like this trend has actually been around for quite some time. It's really just picking up traction on social media. So exactly what do we mean by supplement stacking?
16: Absolutely. And it's important to know this is not a medical term that we're dealing with. This is within the wellness industry. So you have people that are taking vitamins, supplements, mixtures of different gummies, powders, and not realizing they're overlapping ingredients. So you can be getting the same vitamin 1, 2, 3, 10 times, not even knowing it.
15: And what are some of the risks from taking too many supplements? Because I'll admit, I have someone in my family that does this, and they said, oh, you know, I'm taking so many pills, I need to take a pill to clean out my liver. And I was like, oh my God, just that phrase, right? So what are some of these risks?
16: The key is you need to ask yourself, what are you deficient in? If you have a deficiency, vitamins are super helpful, and there's a role for them. But if you're not treating a deficiency, you could potentially develop toxicity too high a level. And actually, there are reports of different vitamins causing liver failure, the opposite of what you're looking to have happen as a result of too much.
17: So you're saying pinpoint and address the deficiency instead of just generalizing. All right, so what about daily vitamins? Isn't taking a daily vitamin once the same as taking a bunch of vitamins? At least that's what it says on the back of the bottle that I have.
16: Not great point, but very different. So a daily vitamin has a small amount in one tablet, capsule. Whereas what we're talking about are people that are taking lots of individual supplements on top of it and often not realizing it. My favorite part with my patients is I'll have a lot of patients come in on hair and nail supplements. Then they're also taking a multivitamin. And then they're taking a sleep complex. And then they're taking vitamin D3. So you're getting vitamin D in all different places. I check their vitamin D level, and it's sky high. Yeah. Now, you may say, what's a risk? High calcium level in your blood work, risk of kidney stones. That's not what we were looking to have as a benefit in the first
17: place. Doc, you just read my file, by the way. That's exactly what I'm doing. Oh, my goodness. I got to get it together.
18: So why can't we just eat a balanced diet?
17: Okay.
0: eat normal foods.
17: Here we go, Matt.
0: All the colors of the rainbow.
17: Oh, yeah. You're on a balanced diet.
16: Okay.
0: And get the vitamins.

0: really essential, and I take one myself.
1: And just really quickly, you know, if you aren't, you don't have a deficiency, right? You know, what are the steps should you take? I'm sure talking to your doctor is probably one instead of a social media influencer to make sure that you identify what is the right supplement.
0: 3 points. Absolutely. Number one, look at your stack. Take out all those supplements, put them on the counter, see what you're taking. Number two, bring them into your doctor's office or take a picture on your camera to show them what you're taking. Number three, have them tally the dose. Have them take a look at what you're taking and tailor it to you, because maybe you can take away a lot of these supplements and really just focus on your best health, your diet, your exercise.
2: All right.
1: I like a woman with a list.
2: That's right. No doubt about it. Dr. Rachel Pester-Pollack, thank you so much for joining
0: us.
2: We appreciate you.
3: All right. Well, best of luck. We're going to take a quick break, then wrap up this half hour of Your News Now on WHBY.
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6: 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And then laying it out, the radical nonsense that comes into play here is obviously part of it in cutting any sort of a deal.
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3: Coming up in our next half hour here on Your News Now, I'll have the latest in news for you. We're also going to check in again with Alex Thomas and sports, and then we'll hear more about the big revelations, I guess, about UFOs and aliens that came during a congressional hearing last week. I know it had conspiracy Twitter all abuzz. Neil deGrasse Tyson will be joining CBS to explain more about that.
8: CBS News Brief. Of those flown back to the U.S. from a cruise ship struck by a hantavirus outbreak, two passengers are in Atlanta and 16 are at the National Quarantine Unit in Nebraska, where Dr. Michael Wadman is the medical director.
9: There's no intermingling of any of the quarantined individuals. There's no visits from anyone outside of the quarantine unit.
8: President Trump says he wants to help people with rising gas prices by suspending the federal gas tax. Congress must approve the move. Patrick DeHaan is with Gas Buddy.
10: If Congress approves a federal gas tax holiday of 18.4 cents, motorists would likely be feeling the impact rather quickly. But they may not visibly see a reduction if the price of oil is going up in the backdrop.
8: The president calls the ceasefire with Iran unbelievably weak, adding he didn't waste his time reading all of the proposal from them.
11: The plan is that they cannot have a nuclear weapon, and they didn't say that in their letter.
8: CBS News Brief, I'm Jennifer Kuiper.
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3: At 4:32, we've got sunshine and 55 degrees. With Your News Now on WHBY, I'm Jonathan Krause. One person is dead following a Calumet County crash. The sheriff's office says a sport utility vehicle driven by a 39-year-old Sean O'Man pulled out from a stop sign and collided with a dump truck at the intersection of State Highway 57 and County Highway PP in the town of Chilton around 11:10 Monday morning. He was pronounced dead at the scene. The 72-year-old Luxembourg man driving the dump truck was not hurt. The crash remains under investigation. A deal is in place for the state's budget surplus. Reporter Bob Haig has the latest.
12: Announced Monday after months of negotiations between the Democratic governor, Assembly Speaker Robin Voss, and Senate Majority Leader Devin Lemahue, it will use a portion of the state's surplus for $600 million in K-12 funding, including special education reimbursement to 50%. $850 million will go toward direct payments, with individuals getting getting $300, married couples filing jointly $600.

0: dollars or their net tax liability, whichever is less. The Joint Finance Committee set to take this up Tuesday with the Assembly and Senate voting on Wednesday. Evers could sign this bill as early as next week at the Capitol. Bob Haig, Wisconsin Radio Network.
1: The former Courtney Woolen Mill in Appleton is back up for sale. The 179-year-old structure along East Water Street was purchased by Lawrence University in August of 2024 after the business inside it closed for good. At the time, LU said it did not have concrete plans for the building, but was looking at educational and community-oriented uses. Photos in the online listing show no work has been done to the interior of the building. Lawrence paid $485,000 for the mill 2 years ago. It is now listed at $500,000. We reached out to Lawrence University for comments on the sale, but received no response. A resolution asking the state to allow ranked choice voting in local elections is voted down by the Appleton Common Council. Alder Adrian Stancil Martin challenged his fellow council members to think progressively about how to handle elections.
2: But if we only acted on issues organized by constituent campaigns, then much of the meaningful progress local governments have ever made would never have happened. Our responsibility is not merely to react, it's to lead. Constituents elect us not just to answer emails and fill potholes, as important as those things are, but to think seriously about the long-term health of our institutions.
1: Alder Martin Smith believes there is little consensus in Appleton about ranked choice voting.
3: But I don't feel that ranked choice voting is something that addresses something that is an active problem for Appleton. We don't know public opinion on this, and the most this letter would say is we have a split council on this issue. I don't see that as really pushing forward the work of our state lawmakers.
1: There was a bill to allow ranked choice voting in Wisconsin introduced during the last legislative session, but it never made it to a floor vote. The conversion of the former site of the Trout Museum of Art in Appleton gets a big boost. The State Department of Administration is providing a $2 million grant to First Five Fox Valley to turn the former art gallery on College Avenue into a family resource center. The center would provide families with resource navigation services, developmental screenings, parenting classes, and more. First Five Fox Valley plans to open the new center this summer. In that same round of state grants, the Building for Kids Children's Museum will receive $137,000 for a new play-based learning environment. Advocap will be getting $86,000 for a child care incubator to help new providers get started. A sober living house in Appleton has opened. The Elliott House, which is operated by the nonprofit group Redemption's Recovery, is for men suffering from substance abuse disorders. Redemption's board member Gloria West says her son was the inspiration for the name.
4: I actually have been involved in this a lot because my son died of alcoholism. He didn't make it, but so we have named it after him, the Elliott House.
1: Eight men have already moved into that facility. A November 16th trial date is set for a former North Fond du Lac teacher's aide accused of having sex with a child. Stephanie Jensen is charged in Fond du Lac County Court with possession of child pornography, child enticement, sexual intercourse with a child 16 or older, and second-degree sexual assault of a child. Jensen was a teacher's aide at Faith Lutheran School in Fond du Lac when she started a sexual relationship with a 15-year-old boy last year. She faces up to 179 years in prison if convicted. The Wisconsin Department of Corrections continues to work on a plan to reform the state's prison system. It includes closing Green Bay Correctional Institution and turning Waupun Correctional into a vocational center with inmates getting education, treatment, and job training. DOC Secretary Jared Hoy tells our TV partner Action 2 News that officials are also looking at better ways to help inmates before they're released.
5: It's not about giving folks everything they want. Prisons are still a very difficult place to live. Even new prisons are a difficult place to live, but it's also about creating opportunities for people to come back out. They're going to be our neighbors. Some of them are our family members, and I want them to be healthy and be ready to engage in productive means in society.
1: The DOC and state lawmakers have been working on the prison reform plan the past several months. The goal is to close GBCI by 2029. A Green Bay man that was running a meth lab reaches a plea deal with prosecutors. Stephen Priceler, better known as Uncle Fester, is convicted in Brown County Court on charges of delivery of a controlled substance, maintaining a drug trafficking place, and possession of meth precursors. Priceler was arrested following a raid on his home in July of 2023 that turned up chemicals used to produce meth. Priceler gained international notoriety after writing books on how to produce ricin, meth, and other drugs. He faces up to 21 years in prison when sentenced on July 16th. WHBY News Time is 4:38, and news is brought to you by Van Obbels of Hollandtown.
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9: This evening, we may have a few wind gusts up to 20 and 25 miles per hour thanks to a lake breeze coming in. That'll take temperatures down to the 40s overnight tonight and a few of us in the upper 30s. Tomorrow, we're back into the upper 60s and possibly 70s across the Fox Valley, but cooler near the lakeshore. From the WBAY First Alert Weather Center, I'm meteorologist Nolan Kane.
1: Currently sunny, 55 in Oshkosh, 54 in Green Bay, 54 in Appleton at the Myron Construction Studio of WHBY. Let's take a look at Hurling Clark Law Firm at traffic, and we have, a crash, there we go, blocking the right lane of Highway 96 eastbound at the I-41 interchange. So that is West Wisconsin Avenue. Crash right at the interchange there as you're heading eastbound on 96 or Wisconsin Ave. Be aware of that as you head through that area. Looks like the main line not being affected by that. Also, a disabled vehicle along southbound I-43 just past the 172 interchange. Traffic making its way smoothly through there. Not really seeing any major backups tonight. More along the lines of construction as usual at this time of year. I-41 southbound, Highway 32 to the 441 interchange is 18 minutes. That's 2 minutes slower than usual there. I-41 northbound, Highway 21 to Highway 10 is 13 minutes. That's right on time. And no issues with the 441 loop this afternoon, 12 minutes in both directions. Traffic is brought to you by Hurling Clark Law Firm.
10: I'm Dan Lody with Your Money Now. President Trump says he supports suspending the federal gas tax due to the war in Iran. Comments from the Oval Office on Monday included Trump saying that he was going to make the move and that gas prices will, quote, drop like a rock, end quote, once the war winds down. But there would need to be congressional approval to suspend the tax, which accounts for 18 cents per gallon. The success of the WNBA can be seen in its deals with various TV partners. A report in Front Office Sports says the amount brought in by those deals is $3.1 billion over 11 years, the average annual value $281 million, with partnerships for Disney, NBC Universal, Amazon, Paramount, Scripps, USA Sports, and NBA TV. Gains for Wall Street, albeit small ones, pushing the NASDAQ and S&P 500 to record closes once again. Dow Industrial Average was up 95 points at 49,704. NASDAQ was ahead by 27, and the S&P 500 gained 14. That's Your Money Now.
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1: Alex Thomas is back with a check on sports, and our old friend Shams Charania from ESPN is out with breaking news again today. The Bucks are accepting trade offers from anyone for Giannis Antetokounmpo.
14: Yeah, this is the story that will never end until it officially does when Giannis gets traded. Apparently, according to Charania, the Bucks are quote unquote open for business when it comes to trading Antetokounmpo. I think if you're the Bucks right now, why wouldn't you at least be listening? That doesn't mean that you have to actually trade Antetokounmpo, but if you can at least get a gauge of what that market looks like, what other teams could potentially give up to get a guy like Giannis Antetokounmpo, I think the Bucks would be doing themselves a misjustice if they were not doing that. So I get it. It's reporting. Sharania, he has reported this for the last, it seems like, 2 to 3 years with the Milwaukee Bucks.
1: Since they won the NBA championship the next day, I believe, on Get Up or whatever their stupid morning show is on ESPN2 now, it was, well, what's Giannis's future with the Bucks?
14: That's
1: because
14: right.
1: He's not going to be able to go back-to-back.
14: It's so frustrating, especially a smaller market team like the Bucks. You have your star, especially after the championship. That's where it was a real bummer. It's like, all right, the guy just won. Can we just let him build something special here in Milwaukee? It's a good thing that the Bucks did win because they really have not been close since 2021.
1: Nope.
14: Which is my opinion. I can see the Bucks, if they're going to make this move, you make it this year and you get ready for a little bit of a definite rebuild coming up. We'll see what the tea leaves and what exactly pans out here in the next 6 to 8 weeks or so. But Shams Charania, this story will be coming up very, very often this summer. So get ready.
1: I really prefer to pronounce it Shams because, as you mentioned, 2 to 3 years worth of this stuff. Now, as WHBY and our sister station, The Score, told you last week that if Giannis stays, he gets free lifetime Tom's Drive-In.
14: That's right. That's right.
1: Yeah. So I don't know what other team in the league is going to offer that.
14: Definitely no one outside of the state of Wisconsin. That's for sure. That's for sure. And I know our guy, Donald Budrick, with Tom's Drive-In, he would take care of Giannis and the family very, very, very well. So listen, if you're staying for ice cream, Giannis, we got you covered here in Northeast Wisconsin. You don't have to worry about that.
1: All right. So a bit of ugliness over the weekend in the playoffs as Victor Wembanyama decided to throw an elbow as the San Antonio Spurs were struggling against the Minnesota Timberwolves, but no punishment to be handed out.
14: Yeah, that's probably for the best. Wembanyama, we do have to remind ourselves, this is a really, really, really young kid still. Like, he's not in his mid-20s. He's in his low 20s and figuring out life in the NBA still. And in the NBA playoffs, and he let the frustrations get the best of him last night. And he's 7'5", too. So it's a lot easier to elbow guys when you're 7'5", as well. That's just a little bit of a fact there, but he deserved to be kicked out of last night's game, but I do not think he deserved to be suspended. So I think from here on out, it's a best of three series now between the Timberwolves and the Spurs. So let the best team win, and we'll see if Wembanyama can get his team, propel them into the Western Conference Finals, where the winner of that series between Minnesota and San Antonio, I would put like a 99.9% chance that they'll be meeting the Oklahoma City Thunder, because the Thunder have a chance to close things out tonight against the Los Angeles Lakers.
1: J.J. Redick with the Lakers is confident they can win 4 in a row and come all the way back.
14: If they win 2 games, it'd be a heck of it would be a heck of a comeback for the Los Angeles Lakers.
1: So all time in the NBA playoffs, what do you think the record is for teams that are down 0-3 in a best of 7 series?
14: I'm going to guess, I'll just guess total wins. I do not know the answer to this question, so
1: to come back and win the series.
14: Yeah,
1: I
14: no,
1: mean,
14: to come back and win the series. So I would say there's been 3 teams that have done it all time.
1: There are none.
14: Oh, okay.
1: That's nobody has ever come from 0-3 down in the NBA playoffs to win a series.
14: Yep.
1: They are 0-161. The odds are not in LeBron's favor.
14: Yeah, they're done. Let's just,
1: they may
14: call,
1: just
14: let's just
1: let Bronny play.
14: Yeah, I mean, why not? Might as well have the father-son duo out there.
1: Yeah.
14: Get some ticket sales up.
1: It should be noted, it's happened a couple of times in the NHL.
14: Yes.
1: That teams have come from 0-3 down, including in the Stanley Cup final.
14: And obviously in baseball, the Boston Red Sox in 2004.
1: Against the Yankees.
14: To beat the Yankees. So that is so interesting that hockey would happen more in hockey than any of the other sports, just because of how physical and the mental grind that is the hockey playoffs.
1: But remember, playoff hockey may as well just be called hot goalie.
14: That's true.
1: And if your goalie finds it, you can win four in a row. And that's what the Leafs did. I believe it was Leafs against the Red Wings. I
14: don't know. That must be a long time.
1: Long time, yes.
14: Yeah.
1: When you look at all of the teams that have won Stanley Cup championships, the only one that remains black and white is the Leafs.
14: Yeah, I don't think the Leafs are winning anything anytime soon.
1: Nope, they're not.
14: They did get the number one pick in the NHL draft, but they'll find a way to blow it. They always do.
1: Oh, by the way, back to the Bucks real quick. Yes. What draft position do they end up with?
14: Yes, good call mentioning that. The Bucks, the NBA draft lottery was yesterday in Chicago. The Bucks coming into the draft, they had a 69.7% chance of having the number 10 pick in the NBA draft and a 19% chance of having the number 11 pick. The Bucks landed exactly where they expected. They will be the number 10 pick in the NBA draft on Tuesday, June 23rd.
1: Do they actually get to make that selection? They've made a whole bunch of trades. Guys that aren't helping out.
14: Yep, they do. The Indiana Pacers, however, they traded away their draft pick, and it was top four protected. Unfortunately, they ended up number five, and that pick goes to the Los Angeles Clippers. So,
1: they'll ruin it too.
14: For all that tanking Indiana's done, you can tank. It doesn't necessarily mean you're going to end up with a good pick. Put it that way.
1: Certain Oshkosh North graduates probably going to win Comeback Player of the Year next year. So.
14: Yeah, I would assume so. Yeah. I think they're going to be just fine.
1: Alex, we'll have one more check on sports coming up the next half hour here on Your News Now.
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1: Congratulations to Jeff Enamro. He is the qualifier for today's edition of Your News Now. In the Tale of Two Tailgates contest, I will be drawing today's winner of the Brewers tickets for the home game coming up in the 5:30 half hour. Up next here, I know I was talking about Neil deGrasse Tyson and aliens. Unfortunately, we don't have time to get that whole interview in here from CBS. But instead, I'll tell you about someone who's gunning for my job.
5: What are the qualities of a good congresswoman?
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26: At 13 years old, Sky Ewing already has more than 500 interviews under her belt.
27: How do you become a mayor?
26: She's interviewed politicians.
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29: Hi, hi.
30: What's up, Sky?
26: And entertainers.
27: What is your new movie about?
31: Oh, it's about an hour and a half.
26: And even the FBI.
27: Do you even have a file about me?
32: I cannot confirm or deny that.
26: But 5 years ago, when the COVID pandemic closed schools, Sky struggled.
27: I was in second grade, and I'm a very social person, so I was really sad that I couldn't see my friends.
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26: Her dad, Edwin Ewing, took Sky to rallies that were all about reopening schools. That experience changed everything.
27: I got on local television a bunch of times, and I decided I wanted to be a reporter.
26: Only 8 years old at the time, Sky launched her own YouTube channel called Sky Girl Reporter.
27: Hey everyone, welcome back to Sky Girl Reporter. I've been watching CBS ever since I can remember.
26: Recently, Sky wrote to CBS Mornings asking to interview me.
27: I really want to meet him.
26: My team told Sky we would make it happen.
27: And welcome back to Sky Girl.
26: Over Zoom.
27: And I'm hanging out with some of my friends, except they're all from CBS Mornings news team. And I'm going to be talking to David Begnaud today.
34: Hi, hello. Hang on, let me just...
27: I can't see you. I can only hear okay. you.
34: Yeah, I'm trying to connect my camera. I'm so sorry. Hold on just 1 second.
26: Y'all know I love a surprise.
31: Is he there?
27: I can only, I heard him, but I can't see him.
34: Can you see me now? Hi!
27: Hi!
34: Surprise!
27: Hi!
34: Hi, how are you?
27: Good, how are you?
34: I gotcha.
27: Really shocked.
34: How are you, Sky, the reporter?
27: How are you?
34: Good. I drove all the way down from LA to see you.
27: Thank you.
34: You're so welcome. I got another surprise for you. What if we go to Channel 8 and do the interview there?
27: I'm down. Okay, now I really gotta be ready.
33: Yeah, well, you're ready, right? You got all your questions?
27: Yeah.
26: And at KFMB-TV, Channel 8 in San Diego, the CBS affiliate, Sky Reporter's dream was about to become very real.
34: How cool was this?
27: Really cool.
34: I said, okay, if we're going to do the interview the right way, then we got to go to a place that feels like a tell. Wow, look at this. Have you ever sat on the set? Pretty cool.
27: Hey, everyone. Welcome back to Sky Girl Reporter. Today, I'm here with David Begnaud, and he surprised me at my house, and then he took me to the studio. And my first question is, you knew from an early age that you wanted to be a reporter. Why did you decide that?
6: I was nosy. I was so nosy as a kid. And so now I get paid to be nosy.
27: That's really cool. I'm really nosy too.
6: Yeah, are you?
27: Yeah. You started working at TV station in high school. Can you tell me about that?
6: I started working at the CBS station in Lafayette, Louisiana, where I grew up. And I was hired at 18, right out of high school, with a high school diploma. And I started anchoring the news before I started college.
27: That's really cool.
6: Yeah.
27: One of my challenges I had to face to become a reporter was the pandemic.
6: Okay.
27: But the pandemic, like, it led to something amazing. Were there any challenges you had to face to become a reporter?
6: So I have Tourette syndrome. I struggle sometimes with focus, and then I have little facial tics. And I was very ashamed of that for a long period of time. And now I'm proud to say that I have Tourette's and am this successful, right? And I think if I would have seen somebody like me when I was growing up, I would have felt like I could have done it. But for me, I had to pave the path that I wanted to see. And I believe that struggle is one of life's greatest blessings.
27: Do you have any advice for young reporters like me?
6: Yeah. I've met a lot of people like you who want to do what you're doing, but haven't taken the steps to do it. I think in life, just about anything is possible, but most people aren't willing to take the first step to do it. So I give you so much credit, and my hope for you is that you will accomplish whatever your dreams are, but in the process and along the way, just help somebody else out.
27: Thank you so much.
6: Yeah, you're so welcome. Can I ask you a question?
27: Yeah.
6: What is it that sets your soul on fire?
27: I really like hearing people's stories.
6: Mm. Have you ever had any struggle in your life?
27: Yeah.
6: Have you ever felt some struggle?
27: Yeah.
6: And on the other side of that, do you feel better?
27: Yeah.
6: Yeah. Struggle builds people. Struggle builds resilience. Struggle builds character. And you know what struggle is? Relatable. It's what helps people see themselves in you.
1: All right, David Begnow. CBS is next, and then more of your news now at the top of the hour.
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7: I'm Jennifer Kuiper. The White House is weighing next steps after President Trump rejects Iran's response to the latest U.S. peace proposal. CBS's Natalie Brand at the White House.
8: President Trump says the ceasefire with Iran is on life support, a day after rejecting the regime's proposal.
9: It's a very simple plan. Iran cannot have a nuclear weapon, and they won't have a nuclear weapon. And they didn't want to go that far. If you can believe it. How stupid.
8: The president said Monday Iran has not made enough concessions on nuclear issues and said Iran backed out of allowing the U.S. to retrieve their enriched uranium.
7: Gas prices have soared over 50% since the start of the Iran war on February 28th, according to AAA. President Trump says he intends to suspend the federal gas tax, but Congress must approve the move. Gas Buddies' Patrick DeHaan says what people would save could be wiped out pretty quickly with rising oil prices.
10: So whether or not motorists will visibly see a reduction of 18.4 cents on gasoline or 23.4 cents on diesel really simply comes down to when the timing of this law could potentially become effective.
7: Just in, the Supreme Court lifts the mandate for Alabama to use a U.S. House map with two largely black districts. And Democrats have filed an emergency appeal to the U.S. Supreme Court looking to halt a redistricting rule by Virginia's top court. The state court had invalidated a ballot measure that would have given Virginia Democrats an additional four winnable U.S. House seats. Virginia voters narrowly approved a constitutional amendment last month that let Democrats redraw political lines in time for the November elections. Americans from the hantavirus-hit cruise ship are now in the U.S., including one who tested positive and another with symptoms. They were both traveling in the plane's biocontainment units out of an abundance of caution. Dr. Michael Wadman says most of them are at the National Quarantine Unit in Omaha, where he is the medical director.
11: The 15 that were welcomed here were in good shape. They were in good spirits. They definitely were tired and needed some rest, so we did a quick assessment. We brought them into the unit. Very smooth and successful, safe transfer.
7: Two passengers are under observation in Atlanta. Health officials say the hantavirus risk to the public is low. An area of Maine is suffering from the state's largest HIV outbreak. CBS's Cammie McCormick.
12: The Bangor Public Health Director says increased homelessness, drug use, and fewer health care options contributed to the outbreak. The first case was identified in Penobscot County in October of 2023. Now there are 41 confirmed cases. The director says the numbers are likely much higher than the state has been able to track. Maine usually has fewer than 40 new cases each year.
7: This is CBS News.
13: Join Adriana Diaz and Kelly O'Grady for the perfect start to your weekend. 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
1: At 5:03, it is sunny and 55. With your news now on WHBY, I'm Jonathan Krause. Governor Tony Evers reaches an historic agreement with Republican legislative leaders on the state's budget surplus. Reporter Bob Haig has the details.
14: A bipartisan deal will invest more than $600 million in schools, provide property tax relief, and eliminate taxes on overtime and tips. The agreement announced Monday after months of negotiations between the Democratic governor, Assembly Speaker Robin Voss, and Senate Majority Leader Devin LeMahieu, none of whom are running for re-election this fall. It will use a portion of the state's surplus to increase K-12 special education reimbursement to 50%. That's the largest hike in state history. The package provides more than $850 million in direct payments, with individuals getting $300, married couples filing jointly receiving $600, or their net tax liability, whichever is less. The Joint Committee on Finance set to take up the proposal on Tuesday. The Assembly and Senate expected to vote Wednesday, with Evers signing the bill as early as next week. At the Capitol, Bob Haig, Wisconsin Radio Network.
1: Police conducted drug-related investigation in a Menasha neighborhood. Members of the Winnebago County SWAT team, Menasha Police, and the Lake Winnebago Metropolitan Enforcement Group Drug Unit worked the 300 block of Oak Street this morning. Police say there was no known threat to the community. No other details have been released. The Appleton Common Council votes down a resolution calling for the state to allow ranked choice voting in municipal elections. Alder Adrian Stancil Martin thinks cities like Appleton should be allowed to run elections how they see best.
15: It doesn't mean that Appleton must implement ranked choice voting tomorrow. It doesn't mandate anything. It doesn't redesign our systems of elections. It simply asks for the authority to have the conversation locally and to make local decisions.
1: Alder Patrick Hayden believes the council needs to avoid political topics like this.
16: I don't want to see the Common Council become a place where we have proxy battles over legislation going on within our state legislature. I feel like we could go down and battle every hot topic issue that is coming before the state, and eventually we're going to lose the focus on the issues that we're here for, and that's the issues that impact the city.
1: There was a bill to allow ranked choice voting in Wisconsin introduced during the last legislative session, but it never made it to a floor vote. Prices at the pump head down slightly in the Fox Valley. GasBuddy.com reports the average for regular unleaded in the Appleton area last week was $4.30 a gallon, down 12 cents from the week before. Gas prices fell 7 cents in Green Bay to $4.39. We're paying $1.50 more a gallon for gas now than a year ago. The FBI reportedly opens an investigation into Wisconsin's handling of the 2020 presidential election. Reporter Raymond Newpert has the latest.
17: The Milwaukee Journal Sentinel reports an FBI agent reviewed Wisconsin Elections Commission Deputy Administrator Robert Keough and is allegedly focusing on complaints that were previously made by President Donald Trump and his supporters. It is unclear what the FBI may be looking at, but similar investigations have been opened across the country in Democratic counties and cities. President Trump lost Wisconsin in 2020 to Joe Biden by 21,000 votes, and that win has been upheld by two separate recounts, a state audit, and multiple court rulings. Raymond Newpert, Wisconsin Radio Network.
1: Appleton police officers used force on suspects more often in 2025 than the year before. The department's annual report details force being used on 72 individuals during 67 calls for service. That's up from 67 such incidents in 2024. None of the suspects involved required hospitalization. Meanwhile, assaults on Appleton officers fell last year, going from 18 in 2024 to 15 in 2025. That is still higher than the five-year average of 13 assaults. This spring has not been kind to those with allergies. According to the latest data from the Kagan Allergy Clinic, pollen counts have spiked, with tree pollen like oak, birch, and ash being the most prevalent in our area. Dr. Pajin Vang with ThetaCare says that while medication can help, limiting what you bring inside your home can also make a difference.
0: If you're outside for long periods of time, make sure that you're washing up, showering, taking your clothes off when you get back home again to prevent the pollen and the allergens from getting inside the home. Make sure you're taking your shoes off and not wearing your shoes around the home, because that can also carry allergens as well.
1: Vang encourages those with wheezing, chest tightness, or breathing difficulties to contact their doctors, as allergies can trigger asthma symptoms. No one is hurt in a Marinette County brush fire. Crews were called to a wooded area in the town of Peshtigo around 2:40 Sunday afternoon to find flames coming from a large stump and brush pile. More than 3,600 gallons of water were used to put out the fire. No buildings were damaged. Investigators believe the fire was caused by hot embers that blew out of an ash pit. And the Nina man charged in an alleged stabbing incident says he is not guilty. Brady McIntosh enters the plea in Winnebago County Court to charges of first-degree reckless injury and reckless endangerment. McIntosh reportedly stabbed another man five times in the front yard of a Nina home last New Year's Eve. No trial date is set. WHBY News Time is 5:09.
2: Now, here's your First Alert weather on WHBY.
3: This evening, we may have a few wind gusts up to 20 and 25 miles per hour thanks to a lake breeze coming in. It'll take temperatures down to the 40s overnight tonight and a few of us in the upper 30s. Tomorrow, we're back into the upper 60s and possibly 70s across the Fox Valley, but cooler near the lakeshore. From the WBAY First Alert Weather Center, I'm meteorologist Nolan Kane.
1: First Alert meteorologist David Ernst will join us for the live weather check coming up in about a half hour here on Your News Now. Taking a look at current conditions, it remains sunny. We've got 56 in Oshkosh, 55 in Green Bay, 55 in Appleton at the Myron Construction Studio of WHBY. 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
1: Turning now to Hurling Clark Law Firm traffic, and we continue to situation that was along West Wisconsin Avenue. We had a crash there earlier blocking eastbound lanes. That has cleared up, but there is still a backup beyond where you turn to get to the frontage road there. So be aware of that as you're heading eastbound on 96 or West Wisconsin Avenue near the 41 interchange. Otherwise, we do have a hazard road object reported along southbound I-41, and that is just past the Freedom Road interchange in Little Chute. Looks like traffic, though, not being affected by that as of yet. And then in Fond du Lac, we also have a crash along southbound I-41, and that is at the South Military Road interchange, not affecting traffic at this time. As for travel times, I-41 southbound, Vanderbrook Road to Highway 10 is running 11 minutes. That's a minute slower than usual there. I-41 northbound, Black Wolf Ave to Breezewood Lane is 15 minutes. That's right on time. And I-41 northbound, Shearing Road to Highway 29 is 6 minutes. No delays. Traffic is brought to you by Hurling Clark Law Firm.
5: I'm Dan Loney with Your Money Now. President Trump says he supports suspending the federal gas tax due to the war in Iran. Comments from the Oval Office on Monday included Trump saying that he was going to make the move and that gas prices will, quote, drop like a rock, end quote, once the war winds down. But there would need to be congressional approval to suspend the tax, which accounts for 18 cents per gallon. The success of the WNBA can be seen in its deals with various TV partners. A report in Front Office Sports says the amount brought in by those deals is $3.1 billion over 11 years, the average annual value $281 million, with partnerships for Disney, NBC Universal, Amazon, Paramount, Scripps, USA Sports, and NBA TV. Gains for Wall Street, albeit small ones, pushing the NASDAQ and S&P 500 to record closes once again. Dow Industrial Average was up 95 points at 49,704. NASDAQ was ahead by 27, and the S&P 500 gained 14. That's Your Money Now.
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23: Good afternoon, everyone. We start sports today with the Milwaukee Brewers as they had one heck of a weekend at American Family Field by sweeping the New York Yankees in Milwaukee. The Brewers, they got a shutout win on Friday night, highlighted by a masterful performance by starting pitcher Jacob Mizorowski. On Saturday, catcher William Contreras hit a walk-off sac fly, and on Sunday, it was a Mother's Day walk-off blast from Bryce Terang. Here is Bryce Terang on what the team can take away from this past weekend's performance, getting a sweep over the Yankees.
24: We play our style of game. It's hard to beat us. Our pitching staff was unreal. What they did for us this series was really good. It's fun playing behind them, and it's electric. I mean, you guys are watching it too. It's really fun. It's competitive. These guys are going out there and throwing the ball well.
23: With the win, the Brewers, they improved to 22-16 on the season. They are currently in a tie for second place in the NL Central Division with the St. Louis Cardinals. The Brewers, they are off tonight. They'll return to action tomorrow night when they welcome in the San Diego Padres to American Family Field. First pitch at 6:40. We move to the Milwaukee Bucks as the NBA draft lottery was held in Chicago yesterday, and we found out the Bucks will be picking 10th in the 2026 NBA draft. Winning the lottery was the Washington Wizards. They will pick first. The Utah Jazz will pick second. Memphis Grizzlies third. And the Chicago Bulls will pick fourth. The NBA first round draft is scheduled for Tuesday, June 23rd. Also in the NBA, Shams Charania from ESPN reported that the Bucks are, quote, open for business in regards to trading star Giannis Antetokounmpo. Giannis was reportedly being shopped at the NBA trade deadline this past season. According to Charania, the Bucks, they will have a robust market for the former two-time MVP. Staying in the NBA, the New York Knicks advanced to the Eastern Conference Finals by sweeping the Philadelphia 76ers in 4 games yesterday. The Minnesota Timberwolves, they even their series at 2 games apiece with the San Antonio Spurs. Coming up tonight, the Detroit Pistons will take on the Cleveland Cavaliers. Detroit, they lead that series 2-1. Plus, the Oklahoma City Thunder, they look to complete a sweep over the Los Angeles Lakers tonight. Oklahoma City, they lead that series 3-0. We run on sports in the NHL as yesterday the Montreal Canadiens took a 2-1 series lead over the Buffalo Sabres. Plus the Anaheim Ducks, they even their series up with the Las Vegas Golden Knights at 2 games apiece. Coming up tonight, 1 game in the NHL as the Colorado Avalanche will take on the Minnesota Wild. Colorado, they lead that series 2-1. Puck drop for that one at 7 o'clock. That's your look at sports from the Myron Construction Sports Desk. I'm Alex Thomas.
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1: 522 on this Monday edition of Your News Now on WHBY. I'm Jonathan Krause. We made light of it last week, a congressional hearing about UFOs and potential aliens. CBS brought in Neil deGrasse Tyson to talk about it today.
7: Tom Coyne has one of those jobs most would envy.
12: Turn. Oh, there it goes.
7: As a best-selling author and editor of the Golfer's Journal.
1: Okay, I'm not sure why this file just insists upon playing in this computer here, but that is not the correct one. We went through this last hour. Let's try this one more time with Neil deGrasse Tyson.
13: The Pentagon just released new documents and videos from its secret UFO files, and they raise an age-old question, are we alone in the universe? Now, dozens of videos showing unidentified objects were declassified, including this one from 2013, shows a star-like object apparently floating in the sky. Astrophysicist Neil deGrasse Tyson has some ideas on the search for life beyond Earth, or maybe their search for us. They appear in his new book, Take Me to Your Leader, Perspectives on Your First Alien Encounter with Us. You can get it by scanning that QR code right there on your screen. And here with us, we have Neil deGrasse Tyson.
14: Was that your alien impression?
13: That was. I thought it was pretty good. I've been voting it.
14: I am an alien.
15: I learned it on Mars. Yeah.
13: All right, so who did you pay at the Pentagon to release the UFO documents just as your book is... That's right. The first
16: part. Hard-hitting questions. Like, no. Yeah, man.
13: Do you believe any of this? Does this tell us anything, reveal anything we didn't know already?
14: Well, we had, was it 3 years worth of people from deep within government, not only security agencies, but the military... testifying as whistleblowers or as in whatever other capacity,
13: uh-huh,
14: under oath,
13: yep,
14: telling us basically everything we're reading in these files now, that they've been seen, things we don't understand, and some might be in a locked shed. So I'm kind of saying, all right, it's a little bit anticlimactic.
13: Okay.
14: Why don't you just bring out the alien?
13: Mm.
14: Then nobody has to believe anything.
13: Right.
14: I don't have to believe that they exist because you'll have the alien walking the halls of Congress.
13: Right.
14: Then we get on with our lives.
13: I think one of the premises of your book is that if aliens have the kind of intelligence that can transport them from thousands, millions, billions of light years away.
14: Billions.
13: Well, it could be millions of light years.
14: Yeah.
13: It could be not far. It could be in our galaxy.
14: Well, if they open up a wormhole,
13: yeah,
14: then you just step through.
13: Right.
14: By the way, if they have wormhole technology, then there are no UFOs. Because they just step through and they're there. You know, like Rick and Rick and Morty, you just step through.
13: Yeah.
14: Rick doesn't use a spaceship.
13: Right. And that's the idea. They would reveal themselves to us rather than us happen to spot them by accident.
14: I'm just thinking, I just ask a whole other set of questions. It's a little odd that they happen to only show up at military installations.
13: Yeah.
14: What's going on in the mind of the aliens?
13: Right.
14: You know? Maybe they want to monitor our nuke capacity.
13: Right.
14: The whole movie's on this. The Day the Earth Stood Still was all about that.
21: A few years ago, we were at our studio at 1550 in Times Square, and I cornered you during the commercial break on your way out, and I said, tell me, do we have aliens? Because I believe, tell me, do we have aliens? And you said to me, listen, with all this technology we have, I mean, we have a phone in our hands that can capture high-definition images and videos of anything that we pointed at. Why don't we have evidence that we cannot dispute? And you weren't saying yes or no, but you were saying you need to see more. So I'm asking you, with files, more files to come, more videos to come, what do you need to see to have that evidence that gives you clear-cut evidence that they do exist?
14: Fork up the alien. Is that too much to ask?
21: Plain and simple.
13: Physical alien on a silver platter.
14: On any platter. It could be. Yeah, it could be a porcelain platter. Fork up the alien, alive or dead or undead,
21: okay,
14: preferably alive.
21: Right.
14: And then we can all say, we can all look at it, and we can do tests on it.
21: Right.
14: And no longer would anyone ever more have to say, do you believe in aliens? Any more than anyone says, do you believe in elephants? Imagine only a few dozen people had ever seen an elephant, and they were describing it in Congress. There's a big rubber hose coming out the front and two teeth sticking out the side, and it's got ears the size of bed sheets, and the legs are the size of tree trunks. Yeah. And I swear it's alive. You'd be skeptical. But then, so they just roll out the elephant. Okay, we're done here. On to the next questions.
0: Yeah. Well, I mean, I also think that's assuming that aliens are not so advanced that they would have been gotten cut, right? Maybe they're just looking at us saying like, oh God, these peasants. But
14: yeah, I'm thinking that's probably at least some of that going on out there.
0: But you have this wonderful book, Take Me to Your Leader, Perspectives of Your First Alien Encounter, to basically, you know, prep us if you do.
14: It's really a celebration of all the imagination we've had about aliens in our pop culture, in our movies, in our television shows. So what I do is I analyze what properties, what powers, what levels of intellect have manifested in what we've created, and to see how realistic that is, what is possible, what is not, so that when they arrive, you can have some sense of what shaped them in the forces of the universe.
0: To that point, though, that we've seen so many representations of them.
14: Yes.
0: What do you think they look like?
14: Well, I'm worried about

0: encountering an alien, which is resist shaking what looks like a hand.
1: Oh. Yeah, you don't know if there's something there. Don't grab it and shake it.
0: Don't grab the
1: You don't know what part of the anatomy that is. I don't think you want to know.
0: Wanna we have
1: traditions when we have first encounters, and it might not be the tradition of the alien. And if the alien has habits of our dogs, for example, the first thing they're going to do is come around and sniff your butt. Yeah. And you're going to think that's weird, but not to the alien.
2: And we're going
1: to
2: end it
3: right there. Yes, thanks so much. Take me to your leader perspectives on your first alien encounter goes on sale tomorrow, and there's the QR code.
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4: All right, next half hour here on Your News Now, I'll have the latest in news for you. We'll also talk with First Alert meteorologist David Ernst about what's coming in for weather here the rest of the week. A couple chances for rain, it looks like. And then we'll wrap up the half hour with Amelia Compton-Wolf, the editor from Insight Magazine, giving us an idea of what's in their May issue, available now both online and on newsstands if they still exist near you. Here's CBS News.
8: CBS News Brief. President Trump is asked where the ceasefire stands with Iran.
9: I would say the ceasefire is on massive life support.
8: He says Iran won't budge on its nuclear program or on unblocking the Strait of Hormuz. President Trump wants to suspend the federal gas tax for a period of time, suspending the 18.4 cents per gallon on gas and 24.4 cents a gallon on diesel, requires an act of Congress. And as CBS's Nancy Cordes reports,
10: it does come with repercussions because this is money that goes to fund highway repairs, highway construction, other transit projects.
8: 18 people, 17 of them American passengers evacuated from the cruise ship at the center of the hantavirus outbreak, have been flown to the U.S. Two are in Atlanta and 16 in Nebraska. Dr. Brendan Jackson with the CDC.
11: There's going to be an individualized decision plan for them to determine if it makes more sense for them to complete their 42-day monitoring period at home.
8: CBS News Brief, I'm Jennifer Kuiper.
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4: At 5:32, we've got sunshine, 55 degrees. With your news now on WHBY, I'm Jonathan Krause. One person is dead following a Calumet County crash. The sheriff's office says a sport utility vehicle driven by a 39-year-old Shawano man pulled out from a stop sign and collided with a dump truck at the intersection of State Highway 57 and County Highway PP in the town of Chilton around 11:10 this morning. He was pronounced dead at the scene. The 72-year-old Luxembourg man driving the dump truck was not hurt. The crash remains under investigation. A deal is in place for the state's budget surplus. Reporter Bob Haig has the latest.
13: Announced Monday after months of negotiations between the Democratic governor, Assembly Speaker Robin Voss, and Senate Majority Leader Devin Lemahue, it will use a portion of the state's surplus for $600 million in K-12 funding, including special education reimbursement to 50%. $850 million will go toward direct payments, with individuals getting $300, married couples filing jointly $600, or their net tax liability, whichever's less. The Joint Finance Committee set to take this up Tuesday with the Assembly and Senate voting on Wednesday. Evers could sign this bill as early as next week at the Capitol. Bob Haig, Wisconsin Radio Network.
4: The former Courtney Woolen Mill in Appleton is back up for sale. The 179-year-old structure along East Water Street was purchased by Lawrence University in August of 2024 after the business inside it closed for good. At the time, LU said it did not have concrete plans for the building, but was looking at educational and community-oriented uses. Photos in the online list

0: listings show no work has been done to the interior of the building. Lawrence paid $485,000 for the mill 2 years ago. It is now listed at $500,000. We reached out to Lawrence University for comments on the sale, but received no response. A resolution asking the state to allow ranked choice voting in local elections is voted down by the Appleton Common Council. Alder Adrian Stancil Martin challenged his fellow council members to think progressively about how to handle elections.
1: But if we only acted on issues organized by constituent campaigns, then much of the meaningful progress local governments have ever made would never have happened. Our responsibility is not merely to react, it's to lead. Constituents elect us not just to answer emails and fill potholes, as important as those things are, but to think seriously about the long-term health of our institutions.
0: Alder Martin Smith believes there is little consensus in Appleton about ranked choice voting.
2: But I don't feel that ranked choice voting is something that addresses something that is an active problem for Appleton. We don't know public opinion on this, and the most this letter would say is we have a split council on this issue. I don't see that as really pushing forward the work of our state lawmakers.
0: There was a bill to allow ranked choice voting in Wisconsin introduced during the last legislative session, but it never made it to a floor vote. The conversion of the former site of the Trout Museum of Art in Appleton gets a big boost. The State Department of Administration is providing a $2 million grant to First Five Fox Valley to turn the former art gallery on College Avenue into a family resource center. The center will provide families with resource navigation services, developmental screenings, parenting classes, and more. First Five Fox Valley plans to open the new center this summer. In that same round of state grants, the Building for Kids Children's Museum will receive $137,000 for a new play-based learning environment, while AdvoCap will be getting $86,000 for a child care incubator to help new providers get started. A sober living house is now open in Appleton. The Elliott House, which is operated by the nonprofit group Redemption's Recovery, is for men suffering from substance abuse disorders. Redemption's board member Gloria West says her son was the inspiration for the name.
3: I actually have been involved in this a lot because my son died of alcoholism. He didn't make it, but so we have named it after him, the Elliott House.
0: Eight men have already moved into that facility. A November 16th trial date is set for a former North Fond du Lac teacher's aide accused of having sex with a teenage boy. Stephanie Jensen is charged in Fond du Lac County Court with possession of child pornography, child enticement, sexual intercourse with a child 16 or older, and second-degree sexual assault of a child. Jensen was a teacher's aide at Faith Lutheran School in Fond du Lac when she started a sexual relationship with a 15-year-old boy last year. She faces up to 179 years in prison if convicted. The Wisconsin Department of Corrections continues to work on a plan to reform the state's prison system. It includes closing Green Bay Correctional Institution and turning Waupun Correctional into a vocational center with inmates getting education, treatment, and job training. DOC Secretary Jared Hoy tells our TV partner Action 2 News officials are also looking at better ways to help inmates before their release.
4: It's not about giving folks everything they want. Prisons are still a very difficult place to live. Even new prisons are a difficult place to live, but it's also about creating opportunities for people to come back out. They're going to be our neighbors. Some of them are our family members, and I want them to be healthy and be ready to engage in productive means in society.
0: The DOC and state lawmakers have been working on the prison reform plan the past several months. The goal is to close GBCI by 2029. And a Green Bay man that was running a meth lab reaches a plea deal with prosecutors. Stephen Preisler, better known as Uncle Fester, is convicted in Brown County Court on charges of delivery of a controlled substance, maintaining a drug trafficking place, and possession of meth precursors. Preisler was arrested following a raid on his home in July of 2023 that turned up chemicals used to produce meth. Preisler gained international notoriety after writing books on how to produce ricin, meth, and other drugs. He faces up to 21 years in prison when sentenced on July 16th. WHBY News Time is 5:38. The live weather chat is next.
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0: And let's bring in First Alert meteorologist David Ernst. Good afternoon, David.
9: Good afternoon to you.
0: Hopefully your Mother's Day weekend went well.
9: Yep, no issues. I called my mom, and then my son and I took his mom out for a nice bite to eat on Mother's Day, but nothing major going on, no big parties or anything, just kind of a nice quiet weekend.
0: All right, excellent. Yeah, I went over to my mother's house and made brunch. So let's get into what we're looking at here for weather. A beautiful, sunshiny day here. We moved out some early clouds. How long is the sun going to stick around here this week?
9: Well, we will see the clouds roll in late tonight, so you'll have a mostly sunny sky this evening. There will be some scattered rain showers around the area for a time tomorrow morning. We'll see some breaks in the clouds by the afternoon, but could have some thunderstorms pop up then. It's going to be a warm and windy day tomorrow, gusts upwards of 35 miles per hour out of the south, but highs should make it to around 70, and then we'll be a little cooler on Wednesday, mostly cloudy there, and then mostly sunny, or at least some sunshine back in the forecast with milder temperatures on Thursday.
0: Yeah, we're looking at a bit of a warming trend here for the last part of the week. We have a chance to get maybe mid-70s.
9: Saturday is looking like we could be up in that territory and probably close to 70 degrees on Friday as well. And even as we head towards Sunday, Monday next week, there might be some rain showers in there, but it doesn't look like any dramatic cool down. So it would appear that after Wednesday, we do kind of turn the corner and get back into some seasonable or even above average weather for the foreseeable future.
0: So next Tuesday, not tomorrow, but next Tuesday, I'll be accompanying my father on a honor flight to Washington, D.C. Looked ahead on their long-range forecast there. Sunny and 93 for a high that day. That will be an adjustment. I like it hot, but not all of a sudden in one day.
9: Yeah, that is toasty. Now, the records around here this time of year are typically in the low to mid-90s, so it has happened in Wisconsin, but our average high is around 65 or 66 degrees right now, so well under that today and should be above that tomorrow, close to it on Thursday, and above it over the weekend, but not nearly as hot as those 90s for sure.
0: All right, let's get into the short-term forecast to wrap up.
9: All right, clouds will be increasing late tonight, and we are going to see some rain showers to start the day tomorrow. Temperatures should be in the upper 30s to low 40s. We'll see a high tomorrow closer to 70 and probably into some mid to upper 70s west of the Fox Valley. It's going to be a windy day with southerly gusts around 30 or 35 miles per hour. Look for some afternoon sunshine, but could have a few pop-up thunderstorms developing in that sun as well.
0: All right, David, I appreciate it, and we'll talk again tomorrow.
9: Sounds good.
0: First Alert meteorologist David Ernst joining us here on Your News Now with the live weather chat. Taking a look at some of the current conditions. Sunshine, it remains mid-50s across the area. 55 in Oshkosh, 54 in Green Bay, 55 in Appleton at the Myron Construction Studio of WHBY. Turning now to Hurling Clark Law Firm traffic. Nothing major to report, although we do have a disabled, hazard in the road still out there just past the Freedom Road interchange in Little Chute. Not affecting traffic, though, and I can't see anything on the traffic camera, so it can't be too large in terms of a object in the roadway. As for travel times, I-41 southbound, Highway 32 to the 441 interchange is running 16 minutes. That's about a minute slower than usual there. I-41 northbound, Highway 21 to Highway 10 is 15 minutes. That's right on time. And the 441 loop for you this afternoon, 12 minutes in both directions. No delays. Traffic is brought to you by Hurling Clark Law Firm.
10: I'm Dan Loney with Your Money Now. Wall Street posted small gains today with all three indexes trading in a tight range. Dow Industrial Average was up 95 points, ending the day at 49,704. NASDAQ added 27 points, and the S&P 500 picked up 14. Both the NASDAQ and the S&P 500 posted record closes for the second straight session. General Motors is laying off hundreds of salaried employees in its IT operations. About 500 to 600 employees will be impacted at the company's Austin, Texas, and Warren, Michigan plants. Those cuts started today. It is part of cutting redundancies within their their operations. The shares of Corning are up 10% today. The manufacturer has been now on a six-session win streak since NVIDIA announced it would invest $3.2 billion in Corning and help open up three new manufacturing facilities. Those plants will be focused on optical technologies. And that's your money now.
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0: Congratulations to Cheryl Kuba of Appleton. She is today's winner of the Milwaukee Brewers tickets for a game upcoming this season at American Family Field. She's also a finalist for the grand prize, which is a road trip giveaway to see the Brewers take on the St. Louis Cardinals coming up in July. Don't worry, we have additional opportunities for you to qualify for the show. Listen to AM Fox Valley, Outside the Box, Focus Fox Valley, or here on Your News Now for your chance to get in the running. 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
0: And we're going to jump on to the talk and text line, where we are joined by Amelia Compton-Wolf, editor of Insight Magazine, our friends at Woodward Community Media. And first off, Amelia, thanks for joining us here today on Your News Now.
23: Happy to be back.
0: All right. So let's talk about what's in the May issue out now. And I want to start with your cover story. There is a new leader at the Greater Green Bay Chamber of Commerce. Who is that? What did you learn?
23: Yeah. So our staff writer, Nikki Collio, got a chance to meet with Laura Frist. She is the new president and CEO of the Greater Green Bay Chamber. But her name might be somewhat familiar to folks who have been around these parts for a while. She is a Green Bay native who has returned to the area after a long career in economic development throughout the country. And she is now at the Greater Green Bay Chamber leading all of their talent, initiatives, their business advocacy, and all the work that they're doing over there.
0: I imagine that a lot of people looking from the outside in would say, oh, I mean, you got the Green Bay Packers. They're this huge driving force and engine, and everybody just kind of drafts off of that. But it's a lot more complex in terms of the business structure in Green Bay, isn't it?
23: Oh, yeah. I mean, it's a community that is struggling with some of the things that most communities throughout the country are. I mean, talent attraction and retention is a huge issue. Workforce shortages. These are all challenges that the business community is grappling with, and part of the chamber's role is to support the business growth and business expansion throughout the greater Green Bay area. And so Laura's really got her work cut out for her, but at the same time, she has a great foundation. She was very quick to point out that previous president, Lori Radke, had set things up very nicely for her to come in and take over that work. And she's got great experience. She's been in economic development in Maryland, Virginia, Utah, D.C. I mean, she's seen it all. And so to bring that experience back to Green Bay was one of the things that the hiring committee was really impressed by and excited about what she could bring to the table in Green Bay.
0: And Laura is another example of, you know, just the draw of your hometown and coming back and making a difference where you grew up, where you still have family and all those connections too, isn't it?
23: Mm-hmm. Oh, yeah. And what I think is really cool about her story is that she started her career in her 20s as the first director of On Broadway, you know, revitalizing that Broadway corridor in Green Bay. And so she has a good foundation of what Green Bay was. And how it's evolved and how it continues to evolve. And I think she just has a really interesting perspective that, you know, someone not from this area wouldn't have.
0: Also in the May issue, my favorite article in the entire issue, and that is the amazing economic impact that golf has here in the state of Wisconsin.
23: I knew this was going to be one that you wanted to talk about because I know you have a passion for golf, and apparently, so do a lot of other people. It's just a huge growing industry in the state of Wisconsin. You know, a new report came out. It was by Radius Sports Group in collaboration with the Wisconsin Golf Alliance that found, you know, the golf industry in Wisconsin has a $3.3 billion direct economic impact in the state, which is about more than triple than what it was in 2010, the last time the study was conducted. So it's just been booming.
0: Yeah, Aaron Holbrook, the reporter, did the work on that, and I know he and I were talking about some people that he might want to talk to for the story. I'm not sure if they got in there or not, because he was working on it at a time when it's a little bit slow in the golf industry, and sometimes those mm-hmm. people go elsewhere to do their work or to play their game.
23: Yeah, absolutely. But, I mean, when you think about Wisconsin in particular, one of the interesting numbers I thought was that there were about 1.8 million golf trips in Wisconsin that, you know, resulted in about $900 million in visitor spending. So people come here too, but when it's nicer.
0: Yep. We're talking with Amelia Compton-Wolf. She's the editor of Insight Magazine, and you have your own From the Editor column up towards the front of the magazine every month. And this is not an in-depth article in any way, but you were able to attend a conference where there was a lot of talk about data centers and AI. And if you could, just kind of share your perspective that you took away from that, because on this side, we hear all of the gloom and the doom and the opposition, mm-hmm. but it can be a major economic driving force, can it?
23: Yeah, absolutely. And that's the thing I think is really important to remember, is that it's such a nuanced conversation and very strong opinions on both sides, even at this event that I was at, which is Amplify IT's annual conference. It's a program of the Oshkosh Chamber. They hold an annual conference in the spring. And this year, you know, no surprises that a tech and IT conference would have a lot to say about AI, but that was really the main focus. And of course, then the resulting infrastructure, data centers. And they had a really interesting panel of speakers on AI that included Ted Knightsky, who is the mayor of Port Washington. That name might be familiar to folks. Port Washington is, currently constructing a huge data center, a $15 billion data center, for Oracle and OpenAI, and it's received so much pushback. There's, you know, people getting arrested at the council meetings. Like, it's just insane. But from Ted's point of view, like, he's looking at this as the future of the community. He's seen it as a great way to utilize the power infrastructure that has been left behind by manufacturers that are no longer in the area. And he's seen it as an opportunity to really grow a community that might otherwise be dwindling. So on the one hand, you do have, you know, the great economic benefits of projects like this, but it always comes with some pushback.
0: And then finally, we're going to talk about, I would say it's a bit of an in-depth look here in terms of building more affordable housing here in Northeast Wisconsin. We hear all the time the studies that this community needs 900 new units and this community needs 1,200 units to meet future demand. But what you look into is it's not quite as easy as everyone thinks to build cheaper housing nowadays. So what have we learned here in a couple of the articles here in the May issue?
23: Yeah, well, basically what we learned is that, you know, Wisconsin has recently passed a whole package of housing bills with the goal of getting more workforce housing built faster. That's just the goal. Looking at more of that moderate income level housing. So, you know, one of them was this Truth in Planning law that Governor Evers signed in early April. This one was significant for a lot of communities, because one of the biggest, most like reoccurring problems that we hear from communities is just that zoning can be so tricky. And developers, you know, they could follow all the rules, and, you know, but then they end up being stuck in these rezoning battles that last for months and months because the particular parcels don't match a community's comprehensive plan. And so that just creates a lot of uncertainty. It creates a ton of financial risk for developers, and, you know, that just makes for an unattractive prospect. So now with this, the law essentially ensures that zoning is consistent with those plans. And then if it's not, rezoning requests have to be addressed in some more timely fashion. So that's just one example. But ultimately, it's just these laws that are being passed are clearing the way to make the construction of workforce housing more faster.
0: All right, Amelia, where can people find the latest issue of Insight Magazine?
23: If you go to insightonbusiness.com, you can find our digital edition, and you can subscribe to our newsletters and our print magazine and learn all about our events there as well.
0: One thing I never ask you when we do these interviews, how can a business owner get, say, some space in your magazine there to promote themselves and get in front of the large audience that Insight Magazine has?
23: Yeah, we love to hear from business owners and business leaders who have a story to share. The best way is probably shooting us an email at edit@insightonbusiness.com. That is monitored by all our entire editorial staff, and we comb through that hourly. So you know, your story will be put in the right place in front of the right eyes. And yeah, we would love people to reach out and share their stories with us.
0: Hourly, man, here in the multimedia journalism department, we never turn off the emails. I don't know what you guys are doing back there.
23: Yeah. But.
0: Amelia, I appreciate the time. We'll talk again in June.
23: Sounds good. Thanks so much.
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3: This is a Bloomberg Money Minute. Just in time for the summer barbecue season, the Trump administration is looking to import more steaks and ground beef from other countries. That's to counter record high beef prices here and a record low U.S. cattle herd. The U.S. Navy says it plans to purchase at least 15 new battleships over the next 30 years. Each one could cost at least $14.5 billion. Meantime, despite jitters about what could happen next in Iran after Tehran rejected the latest peace proposal from the U.S., Wall Street saw fresh record closing highs today for the Nasdaq and the S&P 500, but just barely. At the close, the Dow was 95 points higher. The Nasdaq added 27. The S&P up 14, and oil closing higher at $98 a barrel as the Strait of Hormuz remains almost completely closed to ship traffic. And Apple Corps, the record company founded by the Beatles, will open up the group's one-time London headquarters next year as a Beatles exhibit. Seven floors worth of items. Tom Busby, Bloomberg Radio.
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14: From Bloomberg World Headquarters in New York, I'm Dan Schwartzman, bringing you the hour's top stories in the markets. President Trump rejecting Iran's latest peace offering, saying the ceasefire between the U.S. and Tehran was on, quote, massive life support. Iran had responded to the U.S. proposal by demanding a lifting of Washington's naval blockade and sanctions relief while maintaining control over traffic through the Strait of Hormuz. Trump, though, did not indicate whether the U.S. would resume military attacks on Iran. The U.S. Strategic Petroleum Reserve has awarded 53.3 million barrels to companies, including oil trader Trafigura Group and U.S. refiner Marathon Petroleum. The move is being made to help tame surging prices stemming from the Iran war. The oil is expected to be released between June and August. Wall Street is looking ahead to a set of inflation reports this week, with the first coming out tomorrow. That's a consumer price index, or CPI, which measures what we pay for almost everything month to month and year over year. Here's Diane Swank, chief economist at KPMG, with a preview.
15: Well, what we're going to see is sort of an 0.6% month over month, 3.7% year over year on the core, stripping out energy and food, probably be up 0.3%, 2.7% year over year. We are going to get an adjustment on the shelter costs, which are going to be sort of outsized in this report.
14: That's Diane Swank, chief economist at KPMG, speaking to Bloomberg. Hims & Hers Health reported a first quarter loss and sales that missed Wall Street estimates. More from Bloomberg's Charlie Pellett.
16: The company has been moving away from copycat versions of weight loss medications that help fuel its growth, instead prioritizing partnerships with brand name products. Brian Tanquillet is research analyst at Jefferies.
17: What happened was that earlier this year, Hims signed an agreement with Novo Nordisk to basically say, we're going to stop compounding or making our own versions of GLPs, and we're just going to distribute a Novo Nordisk brand.
16: Revenue came in at $608 million. That was below the average analyst estimate of $617.5 million. In New York, Charlie Pellett, Bloomberg Radio.
14: We check markets all day long here at Bloomberg in Asia. Trading getting underway for the ASX in Sydney, the Nikkei in Tokyo, and the KOSPI in Seoul in a little under an hour. The CSI 300 in China and the Hang Seng in Hong Kong will be opening a bit later. 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
18: I'm Michelle Hussein, and you're listening to some highlights from the Michelle Hussein Show podcast on Bloomberg Radio. Today, I'm speaking with businessman, podcaster, and former communications director for President Trump, Anthony Scaramucci.
34: Donald Trump has phenomenal political instincts. Let me say it to you this way. There was a man that lived on Fifth Avenue in a triplex apartment that looked like Louis XIV smoked crystal meth and decorated the apartment. He saw the problems in the neighborhood I grew up in, and I missed it.
18: Anthony Scaramucci, businessman, podcaster, former communications director for Donald Trump. You owe your media and podcasting career to him after those 10 days.
34: That was the most brutal experience of my life. I had a crisis PR person. God bless the guy. He told me, look, you probably should go dark for 5 years. But in life, when you make mistakes and you're an entrepreneur, you take risks like that, you got to face the music. And I did that.
18: From Bloomberg Weekend, this is the Michelle Hussein Show. I'm Michelle Hussein. I first heard the name Anthony Scaramucci around the same time I suspect you probably did. It was July 2017, and Scaramucci was named Communications Director for President Trump, just a few months into his first term. He was clearly going to be a key figure in this White House, I thought. He was already known by his nickname, the Mooch. He was confident, showy, willing to do battle for the MAGA agenda. Only 10 days later, he was fired. And that's part of what we talk about in the conversation you're about to hear. How bruising it was, humiliating even. Turns out, by the way, we pronounce that particular word, humiliating, rather differently, though he does like my version. Today, Anthony Scaramucci is well known as a podcaster. He has a second life in a way, a show called Open Book. He co-hosts The Rest Is Politics US while also running his own investment firm and being evangelical about crypto. He is still, though, a big talker, by which I mean he's expansive. He talks a lot. Here, we get to find out where his drive comes from, the hard-working Long Island community of his childhood, though he also admits he forgot that world for many years after discovering Wall Street. We spoke in London. He was visiting. I was just back from Washington and my White House correspondence dinner experience. And I wanted to start with US politics because we're now less than 6 months away from the midterms. What, I wondered, does the Mooch think will happen?
34: Listen, you know, November's still a long time off, so it's very hard to make these predictions. If you look at Kelsey or the poly markets, it looks like the Democrats will win the House. But the big problem in American politics right now is the gerrymandering. And so for viewers outside the United States, the political leaders have the opportunity to redistrict or to cut the congressional districts in a way that could favor their party. And so even though Donald Trump and the Republicans started this redistricting fight, Democrats seem to be ahead. But I just want you to think about this. We have 435 congressional districts. Approximately 8% of those, 35 to 40 at max, are up for contest. Mm-hmm. So they've done such a powerful job of redistricting that they've taken out of the equation a Democrat beating a Republican in a Republican district or a Republican beating a Democrat in a Democratic district. And so think about this. We only have 35 purple districts now. And so I think that's unfair to the American people. And I would just say this rhetorically, are we in a real democracy where the politicians are picking the voters? I thought the voters were supposed to pick the politicians. So we're in sore need of reform.
18: And yet there is this possibility, isn't there? It's not out of the question that the Democrats end up taking the Senate as well as the House, or are you really cautious on that?
34: I'm a little bit more cautious on that because the red states that have less population in them, you could hear the flurry, you can hear some purpling, and then they always go back to red. You know, so
18: the Republican states.
34: You know, Tallarico is going to be running against a...
18: He's a Democrat.
34: He's a Democrat in Texas, and I believe Texas will stay red. So I'm a little more cautious about that. If you're telling me James Tallarico is going to turn the state of Texas purple, where there'll be one Republican and one Democrat from the state, that'll be a watershed activity in American politics. So I'm a little more cautious about it. You know, these machines, they have created a cartel. They have a duopoly now.
18: The two parties.
34: The two parties, yeah. And so they sort of control the landscape. They've tightened up their ability to get incumbents reelected. You know, the Congress has a 14 or 15% approval rating. So it's like slightly above Kim Il-jung, the North Korean dictator. However, you have a 95% reincumbency rate. So just imagine you and I opening up a restaurant and our food is terrible. We're getting like one-star Yelp ratings, but we can never get the restaurant closed and we always stay as the two chefs in the restaurant. And so that's what's going on in Washington right now. And so, you know, I think the Democrats will win if you're just
18: the House of Representatives.
34: I think the Republicans will probably keep the Senate. That's my best guess.
18: Now, you're still a registered Republican, right?
34: I am. I mean, you know, so what is your British football team? Are you like an Arsenal fan? Are you Manchester United? Or
18: now you're really cutting to the chase. I live in North London, so if I'm anything, I'm probably an Arsenal fan.
34: Okay, so for Arsenal fans out there, and I don't know how the team does, but I'm a New York Met fan, and we're just having a horrific time. But you don't leave. You know, I'm a New York Jet fan. We haven't won the Super Bowl since 1969. You know, so the Republican Party, in my mind, is in the doldrums. We have a huge losing strength going on intellectually. You know, Donald Trump hijacked that party. He decapitated what was once known as the Republican Party. And he did sort of this M&A transaction where he installed this right-wing populist party. It's called the Republican Party, but it's really the MAGA Party. And it's the personality cult of Donald Trump. And so I'm of the belief when his political personality extinguishes sometime in 2028, there'll be an ideological battle for that party again in terms of who will be running that party. So,
18: but I'm wondering
34: I'm a loyalist.
18: Yeah, but I'm wondering why you're not more active in the zone of trying to find that next Republican. Because what I see you doing is not just, I know you voted for Biden and then Harris, right? In the last two presidential elections.
34: I just think Trump is too dangerous. I think obviously it's funny because I'm sure
18: we're going to history with him, which we'll get into.
34: Wall Street at some point. All my Wall Street buddies voted for him. And now they're all regretting the fact that they voted for him. So, you know, it's just one of those things.
18: Are they all regretting that they voted for him? I mean, a lot of them have done doing well out of the markets.
34: I think most people are regretting it. Yeah. I mean, look, I'm of the belief that prices are higher. We have an oil crisis going on right now. He imposed illegal tariffs, which raised the pricing umbrella for all the lower middle income people that voted for him. You're in a quagmire of a war. It's going to be very difficult to disengage the United States from that war. You've weakened our relationships with our European allies, our Gulf allies. He's put us in a very vulnerable state as a country and an economy. If you want to make the case that the banks have record profits in the short term, sure. But he's also suing some of the banking executives. You know, this is a very difficult time in the country where you are losing the predictive capability of our justice system, and you're losing the predictive capability of what our civil rights are and what our free speech rights are in the country. For those reasons, it's very, very bad for business. So yeah, I think a lot of people are regretting it.
18: But that's also why I'm asking you that, given you're still a Republican, mm-hmm. why are you not more actively searching for the Republican that you would like to succeed Donald Trump? Because these are the last 2 years of his presidency.
34: You know, well, I think it's early. You know, we have to get through the midterms. We have to really look at the landscape of who's going to be running. You know, is Glenn Youngkin running? And will he have the umbrella? You know, one of the biggest things that you need, if not the most important thing that you need to be the president of the United States, is name recognition. And so just remember the type of electorate that you're dealing with. You know, the people that are listening to your show or watching your show, they're very sophisticated. They're very up to speed in the world of American politics. But the average voter is really not. You know, they make that decision in the week prior to the presidential election.
18: And Donald Trump had that name recognition because of television. That,
34: you know, he was a famous guy in 16, but by 2024, he was the most famous person on the planet. I would stipulate that. I mean, you may say there was a rock star here or there that has more followers on social media, but he was a very well-recognized name. And so you have to see who emerges. Also, I think the war is going to hurt the people that are close to Donald Trump. I think Rubio, and I've said this on our podcast, I think Rubio and Vance are going to be victimized by Trump, and we haven't totally predicted that. He's already started Vance, the attack on the Pope, and, you know, hitting Vance because he knows Vance has got a book coming out on his conversion to Catholicism.
18: He doesn't want to build J.D. Vance up into the next president and his successor.
34: Of course not. This is
18: why not?
34: His personality is, you guys were nothing before I got on this stage, and I've carried you for the last 12 years, and the 2020 election was rigged, and everyone knows it, and I should have won that election as well, and I've returned to the presidency carrying all the Republicans on my back. You know, you were nobodies before I got here. You'll be nobodies after I leave. That's Donald Trump's personality, and to not understand that is to not understand Donald Trump. And let me give two quick examples. Cornyn, he is 35 years in the Senate from the state of Texas. 99% of the time he voted with Donald Trump. 1% of the time he didn't, Trump dusted him. Crenshaw, House of Representatives, Army vet, lost his eye in combat. 99% of the time he voted with Donald Trump. 1% of the time he didn't. Trump endorsed the other candidate. He lost the primary to return to the House of Representatives. You have to understand the nature of Donald Trump. And what's still going on is we try to normalize him, insane wash him, and put him into a bucket. Oh, he's a Republican. He'll want a Republican to secede him, or he'll want J.D. Vance or Marco Rubio. He doesn't want those guys to secede him. Let's say he has a successful remaining 2 years of his presidency, which seems unlikely, but let's say he did. He wouldn't want those guys taking any credit for anything that happened in the administration. It's an administration of one person, and there's one spotlight on.
18: You met him years ago, didn't you? I think, is it way back even in the 90s in New York?
34: Well, he would not have remembered that. I was a young man working at Goldman Sachs. My boss took me to see him. This was during real struggle for him during casino struggling, some of the bankruptcies, and he was looking for financing. And, you know, I looked up to him. I'm not somebody that like whitewashes or tries to recolor history. You know, I read The Art of the Deal. I think I was a law school student when it came out. Trump was from Queens. I was from either further out. And so we looked up to Donald Trump. You know, the rappers sang songs about Donald Trump. We admired his bravado and his risk taking and his image making. And so at age 31, when I met him for the first time, it was a very impressionable meeting.
18: More from my conversation with Anthony Scaramucci coming up. I'm Michelle Hussein, and this is Bloomberg.
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18: I'm Michelle Hussein, and you're listening to some highlights from the Michelle Hussein Show podcast on Bloomberg Radio. Today, I'm speaking with businessman, podcaster, and former communications director for President Trump, Anthony Scaramucci.
34: Years later, I was working at CNBC as a one of those paid contributors. And then I got invited to the Apprentice parties, and I got invited to the Apprentice finale, and we did a couple of fundraising events together, including Robin Hood. And then we started to develop a relationship. And then very famously in 2012, I was co-finance chair for Mitt Romney for New York. And so we did two political fundraisers in Donald Trump's triplex apartment for Governor Romney. And by the way, Donald Trump did a really good job raising money
18: for Mitt Romney. It seems extraordinary now to think of that.
34: Donald Trump did, which none of us understood at that time, but he did. And you have to give him credit for this. He's phenomenal political instincts. Mitt was in trouble. He had lost in South Carolina to Newt Gingrich, and he was now coming into the Super Tuesday primaries. It was a big opportunity for Mitt. And Trump offered to do what are called robocalls for him in parts of rural and blue collar Michigan. And we looked at that and said, well, why the hell would we need that? And Trump said, no, trust me, you need it. And he made these robocalls. And so if you were home and the phone rang, it was, hey, I'm Donald Trump. It was on a recorded message. I want you to vote for Mitt Romney. It had an unbelievable impact on that primary. And it was the first for me. It was the first origin story of understanding the populist movement that was happening in the United States. And at that time, we'll call him Mr. Trump because he wasn't president yet. Mr. Trump's understanding of it and his hold on it. And so that's when we actually became close. That's when we sort of develop a relationship and then talk to each other or see each other at restaurants and so forth.
18: So that period between 2012 and 2017, when he brought you into the White House as his communications director, then you were a true believer, were you? You were Team MAGA.
34: Yeah.
18: Or was that a front at that point?
34: No, it's something I have to own for the rest of my life. I'm a very honest person. I wasn't Team MAGA. I had worked for Governor Walker from Wisconsin, Walker, who was running for president. When Scott dropped out of the race, I went to work for Jeb Bush. In March of 2015, Donald Trump called me, invited me to breakfast. I went to his office at breakfast with him. I always tease him about this. His desk is up here. Michelle, your chair is down there. So you're looking up at him. Okay. That's how he had the office set up. And I'm looking up at him and he's saying, you know, I'm running for president. I just finished my time with The Apprentice. And I looked at him like he was crazy. I said, you're not running for president. I said, that's just like a publicity stunt. He said, oh, no, you think that. Everybody thinks that. That's why I'm so.

0: yes, I will come work for you. And Jeb got knocked out of the race in South Carolina. Mr. Trump called me. I had a little presentation for him, how I could help him find those Romney donors. And then we did our first event in Albuquerque, New Mexico. And then that's when I got the MAGA fever. And so what was MAGA fever for me? Donald Trump was talking to my dad. My dad was born in 1935. He was born in a coal mining town in northeastern Pennsylvania. He wasn't college educated. He went on to become a crane operator on Long Island, spent 41 years in the union. But he had a high-paying job. We had a tiny little house on Long Island, and we lived a good part of the American dream. And I would never dishonor my dad by telling you we grew up poor. We did not grow up poor. But when everybody was talking to my dad, these were guys that looked like my dad. Born in 1935, they were born in 65 or 75. And I was talking to these people in Albuquerque, New Mexico, and they were letting me know that once economically aspirational blue-collar family that I grew up in doesn't exist in America anymore. These families went from economically aspirational to economically desperational. And one young man said something to me that I will never forget. He said, "You think you're in New Mexico?" He said, "Yeah, but that's not New Mexico. That would be Mexico, because that's where our factory moved. My dad worked there for 30 years. I was there for 12. The factory moved, and we blighted these towns. We blighted these cities. And I thought, and I got it wrong, of course, but I thought, okay, I'm going to work for Donald Trump. He sees something about America that we need to fix. We need to reconnect these people who are angry. And perhaps you have those people that are leaning on people like Nigel Farage here in this country. But I said, we're going to reconnect those people. So yes, I bought in. I spent 71 days on the campaign trail with him, did 71 stops. I did countless hours of media advocacy for him and a tremendous amount of fundraising, so much so that when he won, he named me to his executive transition team.
1: The thing that surprises me is that because of your background, because of seeing how hard your father worked and the community around you, had you really never thought along these lines before you saw Donald Trump and voters respond to him in that way? You lived the American dream, right, yourself, you got rich compared to your father's.
0: So this is a very important point. And this is something, again, it doesn't reflect well on me, but it's important for me to share it with you. That neighborhood that I was in Port Washington, there were sheetrock installers and plumbers and crane operators and landscapers. But I left that neighborhood. I went to Tufts University and Harvard Law School and 7 years at Goldman Sachs. And then I built my own hedge fund business. And then I got invited to the World Economic Forum to speak. And I started hanging out in the salons of the wealthy. My point is, when you hang out with a certain group of people, you pick up the collective biases of those people.
1: Well, you forget where you came from.
0: And you forget where you came from. And I'll tell you another quick story, which is also relevant to his instincts versus mine. Later, I'm on the plane, we're flying somewhere else, and I'm reading something that was prepared by SkyBridge's economic team.
1: SkyBridge is your firm. Mm-hmm.
0: What are you reading? Oh, I'm reading about the Brexit. He goes, "Oh, you're an idiot." I said, "I'm an idiot." I said, "I know I'm an idiot, but why am I an idiot?" He goes, I'll tell you what's in that report. That report is saying that it's economically wrong and economically irrational for the British citizens, the UK citizens, to Brexit. Isn't that what it says? I says, "Yes, it is." And I have all the backup data here. He goes, "Yeah, that's ridiculous. They're going to Brexit." I said, "Why are you saying that?" He says, "Haven't you been traveling around with me to all of these cities? You don't think that they have those cities and those towns in the UK?" And that was late May of 2016. By the end of June, this country had Brexited, and he got that. I didn't get it. Let me say it to you this way. There is a man that lived adjacent to the Tiffany store on Fifth Avenue in a triplex apartment that looked like Louis XIV smoked crystal meth and decorated the apartment. He saw the problems in the neighborhood I grew up in, and I missed it.
1: So I think then you would credit him with these two things, perhaps. One is that he showed you something that you otherwise hadn't seen because of your professional experience and your new world. Mm-hmm. And the second thing is you Oh, you're

0: media and podcasting career to him after those 10 days that you were in the White House actually the way he fired you.
1: Yeah, well, yes. I mean, so I think it's a little bit of a silver lining, I guess, in some ways. But you know, the truth of the matter is that was the most brutal experience of my life. We can talk about it and we can revise it. It's 9 years later. And I can say, oh, that worked out great for me. I have this nice podcast business and you and I are hanging out in this beautiful studio and talking on your wonderful show. So that worked out great for me. But let me set the scene for you and your viewers and listeners. I am fighting with him in the White House, as predicted by my wife, that our personalities would not gel in a situation like that. Remember in the campaign where I was a volunteer of his, we were two New Yorkers and two entrepreneurs taking risks in a campaign. And it used to bother people that I could have this sort of bilateral direct conversation with him because there was a lot of sycophants around him. But he wanted sycophants in the White House. And so there I was with him. And on that Friday, he called me a deep stater. And I was like, well, I'm not a deep stater. I mean, I think I went to Washington one time on a field trip. I'm definitely not a deep stater, but I didn't want to do things the way he wanted to do them. Okay. I had actually taken constitutional law in law school and I had a thought process about it being the institution of the presidency and you're a caretaker of it. I'm not necessarily working for you as much as I'm working for the American people and want to abide to the Constitution. Well, 11 days later, I got fired. And I blame myself for the firing and all that other stuff. I never blame anybody, him or anybody else. But it's important to tell this part of the story because that was brutal. My wife and I were fighting. She had filed for divorce on me. I missed the birth of my son, Michelle. He was born on July 24, 2017. I was at the Boy Scouts event with Donald Trump in West Virginia.
0: You couldn't leave the event for the birth of your child?
1: There was no way out of the event. She went into premature labor and he landed the plane. We drove 35 miles away from the plane into a campground. And even if I got back to the plane, there was a 60-mile no-fly zone. There was just no way back. Okay, so I had a series of colossal disasters happen to me sequentially. I can feel the perspiration as I'm speaking about it, but I was in a potential divorce, missed the birth of my son, got fired from the White House after 11 days, and I got torched by everybody. I mean, I had a crisis PR person. God bless the guy. He told me, look, go buy a villa in Tuscany and come back to the United States in 2022. You're never going to be able to rebuild your career or your media reputation. And, you know, you probably should go dark for 5 years. But, you know, you in life, when you make mistakes and you're an entrepreneur and you take risks like that, you got to face the music. And I did that. So, yes, I do have a podcast business and I do have things like that, but I paid the price for those things.
0: Yeah, it was very public and I can see that there was a really humiliating aspect to it.
1: You know, I am so glad that you brought up the word humiliating because I thought you were going to be a little bit too British and not bring up that word. But it was humiliating. I like the way you say it better. You have a nicer accent than me, but it was humiliating.
0: More from my conversation with Anthony Scaramucci coming up. I'm Michelle Hussein and this is Bloomberg.
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7: From Bloomberg World Headquarters in New York, I'm Dan Schwartzman, bringing you the hour's top stories and the markets. President Trump has rejected Iran's latest peace offer, saying the ceasefire between the U.S. and Tehran was on, quote, massive life support. Iran had responded to the U.S. proposal by demanding a lifting of Washington's naval blockade and sanctions relief while maintaining control over traffic through the Strait of Hormuz. Trump, though, did not indicate whether the U.S. would resume military attacks on Iran. The price of Brent crude remains high, still sitting at over $104 a barrel. Senior analyst Salih Yilmaz is with Bloomberg Intelligence.
8: Even when the strait is reopened and the vessels start moving again and the production starts coming back, we know that it's not going to go back to pre-war levels right away, and it's going to be very important to assess the damage to see what level we can go back to.
7: That's Salih Yilmaz with Bloomberg Intelligence. The United Arab Emirates has carried out military strikes on Iran, according to the Wall Street Journal. The attacks included one on a refinery on Iran's Lavan Island in the Persian Gulf. The UAE has been targeted by Iran with more than 2,800 missiles and drones, far more than any other country, including Israel. The U.S. Navy plans to buy at least 15 new battleships over the next 30 years, according to its new shipbuilding plan. The new Trump-class battleships could cost as much as $14.5 billion each, which would be more costly than the $13 billion USS Gerald Ford aircraft carrier, which is the most expensive U.S. warship ever built. Microsoft targeted a $92 billion return from its large early investments in OpenAI, according to Microsoft planning documents from early 2023 and disclosed Monday in court. The software maker had invested about $13 billion in the ChatGPT maker. That stake is now valued at $135 billion. The figures came out during the high-profile court case against both OpenAI and Microsoft, brought on by Elon Musk. We check markets all day long here at Bloomberg, and Asia trading just getting underway for the ASX in Sydney, the Nikkei in Tokyo, and the Kospi in Seoul in a little under a half hour. Global news 24 hours a day and whenever you want it with Bloomberg News Now. I'm Dan Schwartzman, and this is Bloomberg.
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0: I'm Michelle Hussein, and you're listening to some highlights from the Michelle Hussein Show podcast on Bloomberg Radio. Today, I'm speaking with businessman, podcaster, and former communications director for President Trump, Anthony Scaramucci. Is the other really hard moment that you've had, which is possibly comparable, over your association with Sam Bankman-Fried, who's now been sentenced over his defrauding of investors and customers in his cryptocurrency business? Because you believed in him. You were business partners. You were close to him.
1: I liked him.
0: And then there was a massive fallout on you and your firm from his downfall.
1: Yeah. I mean, and you know, there were some nasty articles written on Bloomberg, frankly. And by the way, I'm a free speech absolutist. And so those reporters had the right to write those articles, and they're allowed to write whatever they want to write. If you're a public figure, you have to be a big person, and you have to accept the criticism and the potential praise of what's going on. But, you know, the one problem when you're a high profile person, however, your failures go around the world in 5 seconds, okay, before you can tie your shoelaces, okay? Your successes are generally understated, and that's fine, but those are two, to me, colossal failures in my career. You know, missizing, not understanding Trump appropriately, I've well explained that, and I'm happy to continue to explain it. Sam Bankman-Fried is a different story. Sam had 25 investors that had given him approximately $1 billion to fund FTX. And these were sovereign, I'm not going to name them because they always get mad at me when I actually name the names, but these were sovereign wealth funds, venture capitalists, billionaire investors, billionaire family offices. And I had a rapport with Sam, and I had a rapport with Sam's mom and dad, who were Stanford Law School professors who knew some of the faculty at Harvard Law School that taught me. And so I felt I had a keretsu or a connection into the family. And while Sam was somewhat odd, I thought he was brilliant. And I'm going to say something that makes me look bad. I thought he was ethical, a little odd, but ethical. And I thought his father, who was a tax attorney, and his mother, who taught ethics at Stanford Law School, I made false assumptions. And so, but remember, he gave me the money. I didn't give him the money.
0: He bought a stake in your firm.
1: Yeah, he did. He came to our conference. He liked our business. He liked our crypto exposure. Yeah.
0: And you talked about him as the next J.P. Morgan or the J.P. Morgan of the age.
1: I think
0: I could
1: do a Bloomberg. I thought because he was bailing out at the time. If you remember what happened in the crisis of 1907, John Pierpont Morgan, before the establishment of the Federal Reserve, stepped in and cleared a lot of credit that was potentially defaulting in the panic of 1907. And so we were having that sort of crisis in 2022, and Sam had positioned himself that way. So yes, I did say that. You know, the great irony now in Sam's investment portfolio, he filed for bankruptcy. It was a $17 billion company when the company collapsed. His investment portfolio, his balance sheet today is $114 billion, meaning if they had just kept the balance sheet together. But the reason why he didn't get a retrial is that he broke the law. He moved customer accounts from one place into another place, his own account, which was wholly and totally inappropriate. But again, imagine the situation for me. I'm making an announcement that Sam's buying a piece of my business in September. And I'm talking about the strategic collaboration. 8 weeks later, I've got to go down to the Bahamas and visit with him and his father and realize that he's committed fraud. And I've got to go face the music again. So I have to go back on television and say, yeah, I think this guy, he's entitled to a trial and he's innocent until proven guilty in the court of law. But I think he's done some really bad things here. I think he's a bad actor. That's a painful thing to do.
0: The thing that surprises me is that after the shock of that moment, and it's a business shock and it's a personal shock because you thought you knew the man, you still today have a high percentage of your personal wealth and your business wrapped up in digital assets, including particularly Bitcoin. And there has been this significant tumble from the tail end of last year to February in the value of that. Mm-hmm. So do you not think
1: you like
0: that
1: Bitcoin
0: you are
1: or
0: too,
1: you don't like Bitcoin?
0: Well, I mean, I'm not an expert, but I find it interesting.
1: Do you own
0: that
1: any
0: you
1: Bitcoin?
0: I don't. Well, this is, you've written a whole book on it, but you obviously own a lot of Bitcoin. And yeah. Is there any point where you thought too much of my personal wealth is tied up
1: well,
0: in this?
1: You'll have to invite me back in 5 years. I'll have to make a determination if I'm right or wrong. But I made a decision in October, November of 2020 that we were going to flip a portion of our assets into digital assets. A big piece of it was going to be in Bitcoin. We were buying those coins at 15, 16, 17,000. They went to 69,000 by November of 2021. We looked like geniuses. And then they collapsed with the FTX crisis and went back to 15,000. So depending on the point that you're in, you either look like a genius or a dummy. But I mean, I bought these coins at 16,000. They're trading at about $78,000 today. And you could say to me, well, you know, they were once trading at 126, so you're a dummy once again. But again, I don't want to judge it that way. I want to judge it over a 5 or 10 year period of time. I think this is a transformative technology. So yeah, I own it. And Sam didn't dissuade me, even though he caused, alongside of a huge deleveraging in the market, he caused a crash in Bitcoin. Bitcoin rallied back. I think the United States will get the legislation and the regulation right. And I think Bitcoin will be part of our long-term asset allocation structure.
0: Got it.
1: In the
0: so
1: United
0: to you,
1: States.
0: It's not a risk. It's the future. And it's a future that you're invested in.
1: I think it's the future. I think you have to take the time to understand it. People that are my age, I'm 62. If you're my age or older, you either don't have the patience for it, or you think it's a crypto graph that's absolutely worthless. I was on the Bill Maher show with my old boss, Lloyd Blankfein, who'd be a great guest on your show, by the way. And he had just written a new book, and Bill Maher and Lloyd Blankfein, combined age of like 160, hate Bitcoin. And they're sitting there laying into me over Bitcoin. And I said the same thing to them that I'll say to you. Do the homework. When you're done doing the homework, let's then have the real conversation. So, you know who's doing the homework? The 30-year-olds. the 40-year-olds. And you know where they're going to be in 10 years? They're going to be in positions of power in the asset management business. And so let's see if I'm right.
0: What do you think is going to happen in the next election? Because we've already talked about the midterms, but let's look at the next election. Do you think the Democrats can win them back?
1: They don't have the right leadership right now to win them back. I mean, the best thing that the Republicans have going for them are the Democrats. I mean,
0: you don't see a single potential credible nominee?
1: Remember, the reaction formation to that story in my book is to make sure that there's a female candidate to be president, or to make sure, or Vice President Harris, who I voted for and I helped her on her campaign debate prep. She writes in her book, 107 Days, she didn't pick Pete Buttigieg because he was gay. She wrote it. And so we got to stop doing all of that. In other words, we have to stop overcorrecting for the racism. And we have to stop over, like, doing the identity, gender, sexual orientation.
0: So just pick the best communicator?
1: Best athletes, best communicators, policymakers, who can build a consensus, who can delegate. You know, there's 5,000 people in the executive branch. We've got our decision making down to a decision maker of one now. There's one person at the State Department, that's Donald Trump. There's one person at the White House, Donald Trump. There's one person at the Pentagon, Donald Trump. So we have to get back on the playing field with something way more American and way more pluralistic. And the way to do that is put the best athletes in the game and stop trying to overcorrect and try to whitewash what happened in the past. You know, I mean, the statues are the statues. Leave them alone. That's part of our history. Let's go forward with the right ideas for the vision. But I'm optimistic.
0: Every Democrat would say that that's exactly what they're going to do. And
1: but they haven't done that. They haven't done that.
0: Well, I guess maybe they say it's early, like you say for the Republicans.
1: They're in a circular firing squad. They treat Newsom like he's further to the right than Orban. If you're in AOC or Zoran Mondani's camp, you know, Newsom is Viktor Orban. I mean, you got to really look at it for what it is. Cut it out, guys. Focus on the principle. Stop attacking each other and line up. You know what the Republicans do a way better job of the Democrats? They line up, Michelle. You got to learn to do that in politics. That's
0: but
1: what
0: I think you don't really like that about all of those who've lined up under Donald Trump.
1: I don't like it because they're hurting the country. I don't like it because they're subverting the Constitution. If you told me that Donald Trump was a transformational, healing, regenerative leader who was seeking an American renewal and that was going to help reform America and make it better, then of course I like it. You got to give up something at the table for the other side. That was the nature and the existence of what the founders wanted. It wasn't, let me beat you into submission and let me own you culturally in the culture war. That wasn't the goal of the whole thing.
0: But I think you're saying,
1: I am optimistic, by the way,
0: on the Democrats finding someone who can challenge the next.
1: Well, I don't know who it's going to be, but I will predict on your show that you will see a very surprising American renewal, because it's a very, very young country. It doesn't have an anchored culture. It's an experiment, a multi-ethnic experiment. And what happens in the country is when we lose our generational memory once every 80 years, we get hit very hard.
0: But the renewal on the left or the right?
1: I'm not sure yet. We'll have to see. It could be a Republican. You know, you could invite me back. I'll say, hey, there's a young Republican that is helping people understand where the country has to go. Or there's a young Democrat. You know, Buttigieg, as an example, to me, is a very formidable, incredibly talented politician. He's also served in the American military. He's an articulate man. He understands policy. Okay, but he is gay. And he can't get the African American community at this moment to vote for him. But maybe they will. Maybe there'll be a transformation. But he's somebody to look at and say, that guy has the right timber and he has the right ingredients to be a really good president. But I'm telling you that we go through it. 80 years after the Revolutionary War, we had the Civil War. 80 years after that, we had the Great Depression. And that led to the Second World War. We're now 80 years out from that war. And this country is getting dunked because we've lost our generational memory about the institutions and the processes that matter. And so now we need a leader come in and explain that to the people and say, we have to return to the process. Okay. And Trump is being stupid, by the way, because he's out there doing the opposite. instinctively know this is not right. This is why these elections are not going his way. This is why the approval ratings are way down. I think he's got a 34-35% approval rating. He's helping us. Trump is forcing. You know how Trump made me famous and allowed me to have a podcast? He's actually forcing the American people to have a moral and cultural reckoning with itself. And every time we've done that, we've sought redemption and renewal, and I predict that that will happen.
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19: I'm Jennifer Kuiper. The Supreme Court creates a chance for Republicans to get an additional House seat during the midterms. The High Court has overturned an order to use two largely black districts and has directed a lower court to reconsider the case. Loyola Law School professor Lori Levinson.
23: Alabama drew maps that got rid of at least one of the two largely black congressional districts before this term's midterm elections. The Supreme Court has fast-tracked its decision to send this back to Alabama. And in essence, it means that Alabama will only have, at most, one black majority district going into the midterm elections.
19: Police in Cambridge, Massachusetts responded to reports of a shooting after witnesses said a man armed with a long gun opened fire on passing cars this afternoon. Brandon Mansoff was traveling on Memorial Drive when a bullet struck his vehicle.
26: I got out and somebody came walking up and they were like, "Oh, your car got hit." And so I looked and bullet hit my radiator, all of my coolant, all over the road.
19: A state police trooper and a civilian shot the gunman. Two men in separate cars were shot and have life-threatening injuries. Authorities say there is no danger to the public. Our Jim Crisula has the latest on trouble in South Florida.
27: Firefighters are struggling to control two large wildfires burning in the Everglades in South Florida. The fires are only about 30% contained. John is among many being kept from their property.
28: A little scary, you know what I mean? There's a lot of action going on out here. I couldn't get a hold of my wife for a little bit.
27: No serious injuries or property damage have been reported. Jim Crisula, CBS News.
19: President Trump may temporarily suspend a gas tax. CBS's Stacey Lynn.
29: As gas prices nationwide top $4.50 a gallon, the president told CBS News he'd pause the 18-cent federal tax for a period of time. He said it would be restored when prices come down. The tax funds highway and transit projects, and suspending it would require congressional approval.
19: Days ahead of President Trump's visit to Beijing, the United States imposes sanctions on 12 Iran-linked individuals and entities that it says facilitated the sale and shipment of Iranian oil to China. 18 Americans evacuated from a cruise ship hit with an outbreak of hantavirus are back in the U.S. for observation. Most of them were taken to a medical center in Omaha, Nebraska. CBS's Ian Lee is there.
30: 16 are being closely monitored, one in the biocontainment unit after testing positive, and 15 in the national quarantine unit. Two others have been sent to quarantine at Emory University Hospital in Atlanta.
19: Federal health officials say they have the situation under control. This is CBS News.
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